0: Jesus said, you know, these commandments that he's given us, we are to obey in the new covenant. And interesting, the Ten Commandments, as recorded in Ezekiel, in Exodus 20, are repeated. All of them are repeated in our new covenant, except for remember the Sabbath day to keep it holy. And we'll talk more about that later, but that was a specific thing between God and Israel. And we see in the New Testament that we can, most of the time, the pattern of going together, entering together, going to church together after Jesus' resurrection was on Sunday, the first day of the week, mm-hmm. instead of the Sabbath. Mm-hmm. And so that's one aspect of it, but also we're told in the New Testament that one observes one day and one another, but the main thing is that we serve God.
1: That's right.
0: And so anyway, that's just one little comment on that particular one. But all these other commandments are repeated in the New Covenant. And so I want to also say that the basis of these Ten Commandments have to do with everything about our law that's set up in our country, in the United States of America. We're based really on these Ten Commandments. Mm. And so I think it's very vital that children know, and that, of course, the parents know, and that they train their children in knowing what this is about.
1: Wow.
0: So, any comments from one of you before we proceed?
1: Oh, I mean, how can our children be prepared to be citizens of a nation if they don't have some kind of boundary for law? I think it's so important that you brought that out, that these Ten mm-hmm. Commandments, they're even just to be a citizen that is going to be a law-abiding. These right. things are important there because they're a foundation of our republic.
0: That's right.
1: And so they're so far-reaching for an individual's life, but boy, they can affect a country too. I think that's an important thing to keep in mind.
0: I do too.
2: Yes, amen. You know, we in America today, we don't have them everywhere like when I was in school.
1: Oh.
2: You know, we had them on the library wall. We had them mm-hmm. in the classrooms. Mm-hmm. They were posted. Mm-hmm. And mm-hmm. was that the same for you, Diana?
0: You know, I don't remember specifically, yeah. but I do know that when I was in the second and in the third grade, I had the same teacher. Mm-hmm. And she was a Christian, and she taught us from the Bible
1: wow.
0: during the school day.
2: Yes.
0: And so I'm probably could be pretty safe in saying she probably had those displayed. Mm-hmm. And I know that she talked about the golden rule.
2: Oh, yes.
0: You know, which of course is from the New Testament, where Jesus said to love your neighbor as yourself, or do unto others. Mm-hmm. As you would have them do to you. Mm-hmm. Yes. In other words, treat others like you want to be treated.
1: Yeah.
2: Right, right.
0: So,
2: yes. The first four commandments deal with our relationship with God. Mm-hmm. And then the last six commandments deal with our relationships with one another. And you see how what was first? Mm-hmm. What was first was our relationship with God. How important that is in our society, that it's really... they need a relationship with God. Everyone mm-hmm. needs a relationship with God.
0: Yes.
2: But how hard is it to not covet your neighbor's stuff if you don't have a relationship with the Lord, mm-hmm. right?
0: That's right. And so I think I'm going to just start with the fact of these were given, actually spoken out loud by God.
2: Mm. Right.
0: When Moses was leading the children of Israel through the wilderness, and when he went up on the mountain, Mount Sinai, and God's presence came on that mountain, and it was such a fearful thing that the earth was shaking, there was lightnings and thunderings, and then God actually spoke. And when he spoke these words, the people ran away.
1: Wow.
0: And it was so fearful for them to hear the words of God.
2: Yes, yes.
0: And so they said, Moses, you let God talk to you and then tell us what he says. We do not want to hear his voice. Wow. Isn't that interesting?
1: Wow.
0: It was such a fearful thing to hear God's voice. And so, you know, that is an actual happening mm-hmm. in world history. It's not just a little story that we tell. It's true. Yeah. That God came down on that mountain, and Moses had taken two stones up on that mountain, and God actually wrote these Ten Commandments with his finger on that stone. Mm. So I would say, this is something pretty significant.
1: Yes,
2: absolutely.
0: And some people may not realize that if they don't know their Bible very mm-hmm. well. But we're going to start with the very first commandment that the Lord gave in Exodus 20, verse 3. And first of all, he said, "You shall have no other gods before me."
1: Mm-hmm.
0: So Israel was God's chosen people. And God had, as I already said, had this special covenant with them. And their purpose, they were going through the wilderness to go to the land that God had promised them. And God knew that these nations that were to go in and destroy had all these false gods.
1: Mm-hmm.
0: And so he wanted them to have no other God mm-hmm. before him. And so that's really interesting to think about. And really, this that they experienced should have been enough to put a holy fear of God in them that they wouldn't consider these false gods mm-hmm. of all these people in these nations. But as we know the story, as we read further in the Bible, we see that they did that very thing. Mm-hmm. They put these other gods that these other nations had, and they worshipped them.
1: Mm-hmm.
2: Right.
0: So it's the very thing that God said not to do.
2: Yeah, you know, and it's because all of their neighbors were doing that. And mm-hmm. if you want to be part of the gang, then maybe they felt the peer pressure like mm-hmm. so often people do, and even today. And so maybe they just thought, well, I'm here in Egypt or wherever they were, and they learned from what was going on around them instead of being set apart and loving the Lord, we have to be taught this.
1: Yeah.
2: We have to teach this. This doesn't come naturally
1: mm-hmm.
2: to love the Lord your God, number one, right?
1: Mm-hmm.
2: And that's what it says. I am the Lord thy God. You shall have no other gods before me. Don't, I am it.
0: Yeah.
2: I need to be it. I am the Lord. It's a command. It's not mm-hmm. a suggestion.
0: And so if we go to Matthew 22, verse 37 through 40, we see that this is once again brought over into the New Testament. Jesus said to him, "You shall love the Lord your God with all your heart, with all your soul, and with all your mind. This is the first and great commandment, and the second is like it. You shall love your neighbor as yourself." Now listen to what Jesus said. "On these two commandments hang all the law and the prophets."
1: Mm-hmm.
0: So here Jesus is bringing this up. That was a long time after Moses had gone up on that mountain.
2: Yes. Yeah.
0: When Jesus came, was born, and lived on the earth. Here he's bringing this to their remembrance
1: mm-hmm.
0: that this is the greatest commandment of all from all the Old Testament. And so it kind of expands on that, what it means not to have another God before the true and living God.
1: Yep.
0: And so to love the Lord with all your heart, with all your soul, and with all your mind. Isn't mm-hmm. that interesting the way mm-hmm. that's worded there? Your heart is the most inner portion of you, the real you, which would be the spirit man in you.
1: Mm-hmm.
0: And your soul would include your mind and your will and your emotions. But here it specifically says with your soul and with all your mind.
1: Mm-hmm.
0: So this is something where we can gauge ourselves. Are we really honoring God for who he is?
2: Right.
1: Yeah.
0: That is extremely important, mm-hmm. to recognize who God is, mm-hmm. that He is the Creator.
1: Yeah.
0: He's the one that made us. And so we're to set our love upon Him above anything else. Now, see, that's saying a lot, right. isn't it?
1: It sure is. Because think about the things that we love. Mm. I mean, that means above our love for our children, mm-hmm. above our love for our spouse. That there are things that are near and dear, and they ought to be. Yes. These are good loves. Mm-hmm. These are important. But the Lord says that you've got to, if you want things to go right, mm-hmm. if you want life, He's got to be first. Because out of Him, out of loving Him first, then you'll know how to do all of these other things that bring love to those that are that you want to love. Mm-hmm. You know, human love's going to fail.
0: Yeah.
1: But when we keep God, and I love too that what He's saying here is that love is really about a priority matter.
0: Mm-hmm.
1: That it's having God, yeah. no yeah. other. Mm-hmm. That He is yes, highest
0: no other.
1: First. That there is no other.
0: Mm.
1: And that's then good. And then that it's so it's first. It comes before everything else. And there's no other. I love the Amplified of Exodus 20 verse 3 says, "You shall have no other gods before or besides me."
0: Okay.
1: No, nobody even on the same plane. There's no Mm-mm. competition. He is before everything else. And then that Jesus said that we should love Him. Loving God is not about, oh, well, of course I wouldn't have any other God. I mean, He's God, you know. It's not a casual thing. This is a matter of love. And then that it has to do with our wholeness. Mm. That it's our whole heart. That this love for God has to be first, and it has to mm-hmm. be utter. It has to be complete. Mm-hmm. Everything I've got. That means there's no room for anything that's not my love to you, Lord. So I love my children. I love my husband out of my love for you. Because natural people can love others naturally.
0: Mm-hmm.
2: Right.
1: But that's just not enough a lot of times.
0: No.
1: It really can't. It can't be what it needs to be, but if I will love God with all of my heart and then love my family, love the other people and things that I'm supposed to love Him out of that, because all of my heart belongs to the Lord. That's transformative. That's a different way of living. That's using similar words. You know, we say we love tacos, or we love to go shopping. But yeah,
0: that word is used very lightly in our society.
1: So overused.
0: That's right. Yeah.
1: But God's really given us the picture here.
0: He does.
1: That how complete it is, and where it has to be directed is about priority first.
2: Right. Priority.
0: That's good.
1: It's about mm-hmm. priority first, mm-hmm. and then how complete. Because a lot of people will go to church on Sunday.
0: Mm-hmm.
1: They'll tip their hat to the Lord. You know, they won't put another idol up in their house. But is He first, and does He have everything?
0: That's good.
1: That's the question. And that's what this first and greatest commandment, Jesus said, this is really, it'll sum up all the everything else for you. You know, I don't know if you've ever been in an argument or in a disagreement and you're trying to come to a meeting of a minds with somebody and you just realize, you know what? I'm in the weeds. Like I'm in the sand trap trying to play golf here.
0: Yeah.
1: You know, like we're just in these details of disagreement mm-hmm. that we're getting nowhere. We're just mm-hmm. woofing it every yeah. time we go to hit. Because you're not stepped back into the agreement that comes from love. There's just a little details stop mattering so much, mm-hmm. you know. And you don't have to get into telling somebody not to murder or not to commit adultery or not to steal. If you love them with all your heart and you're putting them right. first, and mm-hmm. as you love yourself, you're trying to love them. So I just love how it simplifies so much. Then this is what the Pharisees, they were asking all these questions because they had to have a million rules.
0: Yeah,
1: they had added rules to fix problems
0: mm-hmm.
1: that were caused. What were those problems caused by? By not doing this, number one.
0: Yeah.
1: You know, by not keeping God.
0: That takes care of things.
1: How much it takes it care of things.
2: It
1: gets you out of the weeds. It gets mm-hmm. you out of the sand trap. It takes care of the details, take care of themselves mm-hmm. when you have that right.
0: And so we see from that very first commandment that how important that is.
2: Mm-hmm. Right.
0: And in the New Testament too, that we are to love God
1: Whew.
0: With all of our heart.
1: Yeah.
0: And with all of our soul, with all of our mind.
1: Mm.
0: That means, like you said, I'm just kind of repeating again, but the priority that we put what God says above what right. we think.
2: Yeah.
0: And how much, Sue, is that yeah. going on in our world? Mm-hmm. Well, I think this, or mm-hmm. Mm-hmm. this is the way I feel about it.
1: Yeah.
0: Mm-hmm. But that's... Right. It's, does that matter what right. we think or mm-hmm. what we feel?
1: No.
0: You know.
1: Because really that comes down to exalting it above God.
0: Yeah.
1: Exalting does. That thought mm-hmm. above the knowledge of God. And he
2: or
1: said,
2: thinking we know better.
1: Yeah.
2: Because when we don't take it literally and we don't look at it and make it mm-hmm. personal, I guess that's the word, make mm-hmm. it intimate, have an intimate relationship with God to you where you read it and go, that's for me. Mm-hmm. God saying this mm-hmm. to me. It's not just Old Testament. It is what the Lord wants me to do is to keep him mm-hmm. uno, number one.
0: Yeah,
2: you know,
0: that's
2: keep
0: right.
2: him first.
0: So you want to address the number two commandment.
2: It, sure.
0: See, really, these kind of,
2: yeah.
0: they help describe what that means to love God
2: right.
0: with all your heart.
2: Thou shalt not take the name of the Lord thy God in vain. There it goes again. It's the reverence. You don't take it in vain. You don't take it lightly. Mm-hmm. And, man.
0: Yeah. Okay, but I think we skipped over
1: number two.
0: Number two is yeah. you shall not
2: oh.
0: make.
2: Oh, I'm sorry. My bad. Mm-hmm. I did. You shall not make.
0: Yeah.
2: For yourself any idol in the form of anything in heaven above or on the earth beneath or in the waters below. You shall not bow down to them or worship them, for I, the Lord your God, am a jealous God, punishing the children for the sins of the parents to the third and the fourth generation of those who hate me, but showing the love to 1,000 generations to those who love me and keep my commandments.
0: Mm.
2: So don't make an idol for yourself.
0: Right. And so, you know, many of the nations around Israel, they had literal figures
2: yes.
0: of false gods that they worshipped and bowed down to. But God says here to Israel, you shall not make a graven image.
2: Right.
0: And you're not to bow down to it. Now, this very word image means likeness, whatever represents the form of an object, either real or imaginary, the image of an heathen god or a false god. So we see that that is, in other words, are you putting God first if you have something else that you're bowing down to, that you are reverencing, or that you are giving more attention to than to God?
1: Oh, that bowing down, it really does mm-hmm. imply that picture of this is arresting my attention. It has my focus. Also, that I am bending toward it.
0: Wow.
1: I'm changing my behavior. I'm changing my decisions, my orientation toward this thing.
0: Mm.
1: And that really, you can't have that going on and keep the first one at the same time, can you?
0: No.
1: If you're bowing towards something else. And this right here, the other idea of this is that they carve the image, you know, and all throughout the Old Testament, you can find scripture after scripture where the Lord says they just made this in their own likeness.
2: Yes.
0: Yeah, they chopped down a tree and it says they used part of it for their fire to warm themselves.
1: Yeah. And the other, they said, oh, that's God.
0: Yeah, let's see. I'll set this up. This will mm-hmm. be my God.
1: Yeah. Yeah.
2: That's so silly.
1: Yeah.
0: Yeah, but that's what they did.
1: Yeah.
2: No.
1: And so some of this is just making a God to be however we want him to be.
0: Mm.
1: And this is so there's this level of priority, and there's you know, I'm gonna now, what am I give my focus to that might be an idol, mm-hmm. something that I'm carving, what I'm bowing toward and bending toward. But then it's also, who's the maker here?
2: Right.
1: Who's the maker? Am I the maker, making God out to be something that I want him to be, or I think he is, or I heard and it appealed to me? Ooh. See, this idolatry is all throughout the New Testament as
0: It is.
1: Because
0: it is.
1: Boy, does the Holy Spirit give us light about what this really means. Because a lot of people say, well, I don't have an image that I bow down to every day. Mm-hmm. Well, that is just an outward representation of something that's going on, because it is all intertwined with covetousness. Mm-hmm. It's all intertwined with all the lusts of the flesh. Idolatry is something that the New Testament says we've got to flee.
0: Yes, it does.
1: Yeah. And who calls the shots? Because who made who? Okay. If we're the maker of God and we're getting our own ideas from us, we're trying to make God. Mm-hmm. And that's not the order of things.
0: That's idolatry.
1: That is idolatry.
2: It is.
1: Acting like I'm not a created thing who owes my everything to my creator. Mm-hmm. No, he's the maker, and so he gets to call the shots.
0: Yes, and so when we instill this, first we have to live it.
1: Yeah.
0: You know, first we have to take this to heart. Mm-hmm. But then it will show up. Our children are watching.
1: Yeah.
0: And it shows up. Children can see what is really important to their parents.
2: Right. Ooh. Right. I know it's that is so important. Mm-hmm. That is so important. It's moms and dads. We need to keep that lined up, and they see you putting baseball or putting, you know, the sports or the, maybe it's orchestra. Mm-hmm. Maybe it's band. Maybe it's hunting. I know when we first pastored down in South Texas, one of the very first churches that we were ministering at, we during hunting season, half the church left. I mean, it's the truth. And they said, well, you know, it's hunting season. And so they'd go away for the, you know, I mean, it was like just accepted that. And I know that I'm not saying don't ever hunt, because venison is great. If you have any extra of it, send it over my way. but I, you know what I'm saying? Where is it in the priority of things?
0: Right.
1: Because it's in those decision makings that you really are teaching.
2: Right.
1: They're going to hear what you say, but it's going to be in what gets the priority in your actions. Being at the house of the Lord the most important thing, or is their grades being high being the most important thing?
2: Oh, very good. Yes.
1: Is being in the house of the Lord the most important thing and finding God's call for your life, or is it getting that college degree? You see, where you really put that priority, is it the fact that our family is godly? And we're godly people, and we keep God first, and we're not worldly? Or is it just that we look like we are?
2: Right.
0: Okay.
1: That's the priority. And those things that children see us making those decisions, that's where they really are going to learn.
2: Or keep it up with
1: laws.
2: The Joneses.
1: Sure.
2: You know, it's like, well, we have to have the best of this and that and the other, even if that means I have to work, you know, 50 hours a week.
1: You're teaching them that the fear of man takes precedence over the fear of the Lord.
2: Right.
1: And that is how we're really teaching. So this is where what you were saying about keeping it right on our heart.
0: Yeah, that's right. And in the New Testament that brings this out, Acts 15:20. When they were, Paul and others came to talk to the council, the church council in Jerusalem, and they wrote a letter to tell the believers, the Gentile believers, to abstain from things polluted by idols, from sexual immorality, and from things strangled, and from blood. Mm-hmm. So we see this is, in other words, brought into the New Testament, Galatians 5:19. Idolatry is listed as the work of the flesh.
1: Yep.
0: And so it is to be put down. It is to be avoided.
2: Oh, yes. Wow. Yes.
0: Putting things ahead of God.
1: That's right.
0: And then 1 John 5:21 says, little children, keep yourselves from idols.
1: Yes.
0: Right. I mean, that's written to New Testament believers.
1: Yes, that's right.
0: Man. So that means we have to be on guard, don't we?
2: We do.
1: Yes.
2: Because it's easy to slip when he doesn't have that first priority.
0: Okay. Isn't that true?
2: But when he's got the first priority and he is the number one in your life, then you're not going to be doing that.
1: Yes.
0: So, you know, you could check up on yourself. You could frequently pray, well, Lord, I put no other gods before you.
1: Wow.
0: See, that's like praying this out. I'm not going to make any graven image and examine our hearts.
1: Wow.
0: Are we giving more affection, more priority to other things aside from God?
1: Ooh.
0: See, that's when we have to correct ourselves.
1: And I would really say, if we're having problems that we can't, we're having trouble getting the answer to them, mm-hmm. we've got relationship issues or we've got any sort of thing, we might go to the Lord and say, if it's true that, and it is what Jesus said, that if you love the Lord your God, that this fulfills all the law of the prophets, that loving God first, then we might examine when we've got, we don't know how to apply or we're having trouble. We might go and say, Lord, where am I out of alignment with this? Mm-hmm. Because a lot of things will become clear if right. we get, go and examine. So mm-hmm. that examination, I just wanted to share that that's an idea. If you're looking for clarity,
0: yeah,
1: right, getting that piece right might mm-hmm. be the key that you need right, into keeping things right. clear. And I wanted to say too, that to keep in mind that this idea of idolatry is something that is caught by the people that you hang around. It's highly influential because 1 Corinthians 5 talks about that believers should not keep company with believers who are covetous, which is an idolater. A covetous believer is an idolater. Mm. And it's in the context of talking about what are the things within the body of Christ that can tend to be leaven or something that causes contamination within the body of Christ and that we need to get away from. So this is just something to keep an eye on. What are the influences that are in my life?
0: So good.
1: It's so important if we're going to keep ourselves from idolatry, that we just watch those influences too.
0: Yeah, watching those influences. And once again, that goes back to, you know, all these devices and the screen time and all of that.
1: Yeah.
0: That can, you know, not only children, but adults too. But,
1: yes.
0: you know, children can be influenced to have other things as counting more important than who God is.
1: Yeah.
0: So we have to guard that.
2: And you know, you do have control as a parent on how, if that device is in their hands or not.
0: Mm-hmm. Yeah.
2: I mean, hello, you start that habit in allowing them.
0: Mm-hmm. Well, guess what, ladies? We're out of time and we didn't even get, but just through the first two commandments. But it's good to look into this. I believe it's very profitable for us all. So join us this same time next week.
1: Amen.
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1: We want to welcome you this week to More Than Conquerors. 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
3: Now there will be many who will enter this 1,000-year period of Christ, and they will come from around the world, the Bible says, and they will worship Jesus. The scripture says Jerusalem is going to be the capital of the world. There will be no king, there will be no pope, there will be no pontiff, there will be no governor, no ruler, no one will have authority other than the Lord Jesus Christ. He will be the final say during that 1,000-year period. And I want us to try to visualize how it is going to be. You see, other than the time of Adam and Eve before they sinned, the world has never known a period of time when there is not the force of evil working on each of us and throughout all of the world. Can you imagine picking up your phone and whether it's Fox News or whoever, I have the Fox News app. Can you imagine opening your app to read the headlines of the day and there is absolutely nothing there but good news? How this person was blessed and how this person had good things to happen to them. That we've never seen that, and here's the next line. We will never see that until Jesus comes and reigns and rules in this world. Some of us heard President Biden's State of the Union address last week, and if we didn't know better, if we listened by what our president said, we would think that we're in the millennium now by the glowing report that he gave of America. If you didn't know it, we're doing better than we've ever done in the history of this nation. According to him, our nation is safer. And if you didn't know it, pigs now fly as well. Now, you know this nation is unraveling. It's being totally torn apart as demon-possessed radicals are wanting to build a utopia, but before they do, they have to tear our nation down. I can't imagine in the natural a world without hospitals and emergency rooms and funeral homes and psychiatric wards and prisons and addiction clinics and law enforcement and wars and drought and devastating storms and rivalry between people and hatred and all of that. But all of those things will not be a part of the millennium, my friend. None of that's going to be a part of the millennium. Satan, and I believe his minions, and I've been saying that, the Bible said he is bound, but it seems very unlikely that he'll be bound and his demons to be able to run around. I believe Satan and the minions of hell are going to be confined to the bottomless pit for that 1,000 years. The Antichrist and the false prophet, Derek, at the Battle of Armageddon, Jesus is going to take them and throw them alive into the lake of fire, which is different from the bottomless pit. Satan will join them later there, but he's going to be chained and bound in what the Bible calls the bottomless pit. The kings of the earth and all of their armies will have been destroyed. Not one soldier will be left alive when Jesus comes riding a white horse, and we are with him, and the angels of God are with him, and we do nothing but watch, but he will destroy the entire millions and millions of soldiers that have gathered. They will not just be in the valley of Megiddo. They will fill all of Israel. They will have come from around the world, but every one of them will be destroyed. Not a one will be left standing as Jesus destroys them with the sword of the word of his mouth. The world has never witnessed the abundance But planet Earth will yield in the form of food and finances as it will in the millennial reign. The Bible said there will be a millennial temple built for our Lord, and water will flow from beneath the altar, and it will flow to the Dead Sea, rather. There's not a fish in that body of water now. We were there just a year ago this month. It's the Dead Sea. It is full of salt, but that Dead Sea, the Bible said, is going to come alive. The banks will be lined with trees, and the fishermen, the Bible said, will cast their nets, and there will be an abundance of fish and sea creatures. All outward forms of temptation will have been removed at that time by means of the tempter and all of his minions being incarcerated. Those who will be born during the millennium with a sinful human nature, they will not be harassed. They will have the ability to sin, but there will be no tempter, the song says. We'll have no tempter then. They will not be harassed by the devil and his demons. It will be wonderful beyond imagination, ladies and gentlemen. And the millennium will test the character of men and women, how they will live and how they will worship during that 1,000-year period, with not being subjected to the force of evil. You need to know, the Bible says that they will come from around the world to worship Christ. But you have to understand, there will be those that will come. They will come and they will bow before the Lord, and they will do outward obeisance, but in their heart, they have not submitted themselves to Him. In their heart. How do you know that? Because at the end of the millennium, the devil is going to be released from the bottomless pit for a short season, as we read a moment ago. And he is going to go about all of the nations of the world. Gog and Magog are two of those that are named in Revelation. And he's going to tell them, this is my opportunity. You see, even after being in the bottomless pit chained for 1,000 years, his nature is not going to change. He will come out with the same hatred, with the same blasphemous attitude, and his desire will be to overthrow Christ. He knows he doesn't have a long time, and he will go around the world and gather up soldiers and nations and individuals, and they will join with him to fight against Jesus Christ, and that will be the grand finale for him. How true the words of Jeremiah in Jeremiah 17 in verse 9, where he said, the heart is deceitful above all things and desperately wicked. Who can know it? The millennium, here's a second thing. The millennium is necessary to fulfill God's covenants. God is a covenant God. If you know it, say amen. He is a covenant God. And my friend, God will never go back on his word. He is not a man that he should lie, or the son of man that he should repent. And the millennium is necessary to fulfill the covenants that God has made with his people. Let me just give you four of those. And there's more than four, but I'm giving you these four. The first one is the Abrahamic covenant. And the Abrahamic covenant, it concerns the promises in this, the promises in this covenant concern the land and the seed of Abraham. Jeremiah chapter 30 and verse 22, God said, then you shall be my people, talking about that time, and I will be your God. That's not how it is now. Oh, they say they worship God, but they deny that Jesus is the Messiah, or that he is a part of the Godhead. The Davidic covenant is a second covenant that will be fulfilled. And the Davidic covenant concerns the king and the throne and the royal house. Isaiah chapter 55 and verse number 3. Incline your ear to listen and come to me. Hear so that your soul may live. And I will make an everlasting covenant with you according to the faithful mercies promised and shown to David. A third covenant is the Palestinian covenant. It concerns the possession of the land of Israel, which is far more, as we showed last week, than what they now have. It was promised by God thousands of years ago, and it will be theirs during the millennium. Zechariah chapter 10 and verse number 6. I will strengthen the house of Judah, making it superior, and I will save the house of Joseph. I will bring them back and allow them to live securely because I have had compassion on them. They will be as though I had not rejected them, for I am the Lord their God, and I will listen and answer them. Hallelujah to God. Israel is coming back into the fold. God has never abandoned them, but he has a timetable, and they will be restored during this time. And then there is, of course, the new covenant, which those promises talk about how Israel will have a new heart, how they will be forgiven of their sin. In Romans chapter 11, verses 26 through 29, Paul says there, and so all of Israel will be saved. As it is written, the deliverer will come from Zion. He will banish ungodliness from Jacob. And this will be my covenant, my agreement with them, when I shall take away their sins. Oh, hallelujah, hallelujah, hallelujah to God. From the point of view of the gospel, the good news, they, the Jews at present, are enemies of God, which is for your advantage and benefit. But from the point of view of God's choice of election, of divine selection, they are still the beloved. Did you get that? Say, they're still the beloved. Dear to him for the sake of their forefathers, for God's gifts and his call are irrevocable. He never withdraws them when once they are given, and he does not change his mind about those whom he gives his grace or to whom he sends his call. Hallelujah to God. Let me give you a third reason. It's not in your notes or on the screen, but the third reason is going to be God is going to reward the faithful. We have been promised that if we will suffer for him, we will reign and rule with Christ. Can you say amen? We're going to reign and rule with him. The Bible lets us know that we will even be involved. God is going to give us authority. And Paul writes in 1 Corinthians chapter 6. Daniel writes in Daniel chapter 7 how that we will reign and rule. We will judge angels, the Bible says. Amen. Last week, we were only able to look at the first point of several concerning the millennium, and it was this. The millennium begins with the resurrection. After the devil is bound and placed in the bottomless pit, I believe that is when the millennium begins, whenever the resurrection takes place of the Old Testament saints and of the tribulation saints. We now are moving to the second point that I had hoped to get to last week, and that is that the millennium will be a time of peace. The reign of Jesus during this 1,000-year period will be peace through strength. The world will have no question as to who is king and lord and ruler and governor and ultimate champion of this multiverse after they see him coming in the second coming, after they witness what he does at the Battle of Armageddon. Everybody will know there is no one like unto our God. Do Jesus will come from heaven on a white horse. And as I've said earlier, we will be with him on horses, the Bible says. I know that sounds like a Mother Goose story to a lot of people, but the Bible says it and I believe it.
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1: Romans 6:17, but God be thanked. There's a key right there. You got to thank God. Thank God. Here's what y'all do. Lord, I thank you that you set me free from sin. Thank you, Lord, that you said in 1 John 1:9, if I would confess my sin, you're faithful and just to forgive me and cleanse me from all unrighteousness. Thank you, Lord. Thank you, Lord, that though I was a slave of sin, yet now I can obey from the heart the form of doctrine that was delivered to me. Praise God. The truth, the instruction is you don't have to sin any longer. And having, verse 18, been set free from sin. Again, just look at the verbiage. Having been set free. Almost like, hey, this is like such a deal of the past. Having been set free from sin, you became slaves of righteousness. That's part of the transfer from the kingdom of darkness to the kingdom of his dear son. Of what? Now I'm a slave to do right. It is my job to do right. It is your job to do right. It's always right to do right, but I'm a slave to do right. When I'm wanting to do wrong, no, I got to do right. Are you listening? When I want to get bitter and caught up in offense, when I want to hold something against someone, no, I'm a slave to doing right. I forgive in Jesus' name. Are you listening to me? When the thought comes that's inappropriate, that's wrong, that's outside the border and the parameter of God's word, what do I say? No, I'm keeping my mind on the word. I'm keeping my mind on the word. Now, you should know this. If your wife wouldn't like you to think it, brother, her standard's probably not as high as God's even. I wasn't going to let what I taught in the Sunday school class this morning come out, but it's coming out right now. Our lives should be framed by the word of God, framed by the word of God. So that means our life is completely all inside the framework of the word of God. Anything we do outside that frame just looks messed up. It's got to be in that frame. Who on earth would ever go frame a picture and have part of the picture hanging out the edge over there? The whole point of the frame is there's the borders. Are you listening? There's the borders. There's your borders. What the word of God says. Wow. It's so simple. Sometimes I'm kind of like, do people really struggle with all this? But welcome to the twilight zone called life, where people are saying, oh, it's hard, it's difficult. It's... No, you and I have been set free from sin. We've been set free from sin. Well, no, it's hard. That sounds like someone is bound. We've been set free. Amen. No longer am I a slave to sin. But when I'm no longer a slave to sin, that now automatically means I'm a slave to righteousness. And it is beyond description, listen to me, beyond description, better life. Amen. To be a slave to righteousness. There's no words to really justly paint the picture of how much better it is to be a slave to righteousness than to be a slave to sin. Can you take some more? 1 John chapter 2, look at this. I'm just showing you here that in the mouth of several witnesses, we're seeing that we are to break free from sin. Now, I warn you, here's my warning, your pastoral warning. John, he's not going to pull any punches here. I tell you what, John loved the Lord. And I tell you, his love made him pretty stout. And it makes his words pretty stout to those who still struggle to get into agape. 1 John 2:28, are you there? And now, little children, go ahead and say, that's me. See, somebody, I'm not a little child. Well, unless you approach the kingdom like a little child, you're not going to receive anything. So now, little children, go ahead and say, that's me. Abide in him, that when he appears, we may have confidence and not be ashamed before him at his coming. That makes me think of the Garden of Eden. The Garden of Eden, Adam and Eve had fellowship with God. They disregarded God's word and they sinned. And then they decided to go ahead and sew some fig leaves together because all of a sudden they were naked. They could see their nakedness. And then when God showed up, they weren't confident anymore. Well, there's people that live just like that. God shows up, there goes their confidence. They are not confident, they're insecure. Why? Sin causes insecurities. Think of that cartoon, don't even remember the name of it, doesn't matter. But it's just this big old kid, it's a gaming something or another. But what happens, he has all these insecurities. When he has all these insecurities, he can't function correctly. Like activate, what is it? Wreck-It Ralph. That's exactly what I never knew I was going to use that for another sermon illustration. I think I've used it before. But when you have seven kids, you see all kinds of sermon illustrations in cartoons. And what happened? Ralph has all these insecurities, so he's tripping, he's bugging out. That reminds me of Christians. Can't do the simple function of resisting sin. And I'll just tell you this, just because you have a skip on Sunday and a dance and a shout and a hallelujah doesn't mean you're resisting sin on Friday when no one's looking. And there's only so far you can go with that double agent lifestyle. It always ends in a cul-de-sac of depression. Preaching real good. But when I read this verse, listen, let's read it again. Now, little children, abide in him that when he appears, we may have confidence and not be ashamed before him at his coming. Let me just say this. If you're living in sin and Jesus was to literally come back, you would not look forward to it. Because think of John here when he tells us that he was caught up to heaven in the book of Revelation. He says he fell like a dead man at Jesus' feet. And I refer to that a lot of times, but that's interesting because when Jesus was here on the planet, he followed him and he literally said in the book of John, I would lay my head on his chest. He loved Jesus so much. Well, that seemed like a nice lamb, Jesus, but I think the one in the future seems a little more like a lion. I think so. For him to see him as he is in heaven, as the judge of the universe. John, the same one that would lay his head on him, fell like a dead man at his feet. That's a different reaction, folks. Right? So here's the whole point, though. I'm not telling you to be afraid. What I'm saying is there's a way to live where you're confident thinking about Jesus returning, and there's a way to live where you're not confident when you think of Jesus returning. And if you're living in sin, you will not be confident any more than Adam and Eve were in the Garden of Eden. They were ashamed when he showed up then. You'll be ashamed when he shows up now. Come on. And you know what? That's one reason so many people are unfaithful to church. I just had to, since I'm swinging that hammer, might as well hit the nail right on the head, right? It's like I looked over and saw a loose one over there. Let me just bam, bam, bam, bam. That this whole thing about not confident and, you know, just flakiness overall shows up. Yes. People are in sin. You know, here's the reality check for most people. Only God's seeing what you're doing 24/7. You can fool even your spouse. You can fool everybody. But God sees what you're doing. You got to make the decision. I'm going to live because he's watching all the time. All the time. All the time. And as a pastor, I've run into this, and then I've seen it sometimes. My staff has seen some glimpses of this, and maybe you've seen this by being a Christian. You know, on the job, people act a certain way in front of you, but when you're not there, they act a totally different way. Right. Try being a pastor for a day. I mean, you come to church, I mean, everybody sits up in here like, you would think, literally, it's like full of Apostle Paul's. Phoebe's in the Bible, you know, disciples, right? I mean, everyone's up in here just... Amen, that's right. Mm-hmm. It's like, what do you like in the parking lot before you leave? What do you like at the restaurant, right? You start talking like this, people, oh, pastor, you're making people feel bad. You're supposed to be the same all the time. And I'm just going to tell you this. My parents were great examples. Pastor Ricky and Miss Diana are founding pastors. They lived this out. No, they're not perfect people, but they lived it out. Then I married a woman, and I'm like, my life is just amazing. I'm around legit people all the time. They live out what the Word of God says. Am I saying they're all perfect people? No, I'm not saying they're perfect and have never blown it. They've all told me, I'm sorry for somewhere, and I've had to do the same to them multiple times. We're all living this life. I understand this. But as far as like gross sins, I did not see growing up. I do not see in my marriage at all. And that's a blessing. That may not be your story, but you can start changing your story today. And here's the thing. You cannot control what other people do. You know, I don't control what they did. What I'm telling you is I've watched it being walked out in front of me. I watched it when we would turn on something we would want to see, and the people would start using God's name in vain. I said, no, we ain't watching that. He didn't just preach that in the pulpit. He lived that at home. And that's where you find pay dirt in your life, when it's not just a show you're putting on, but it's the way you live your whole lifestyle. And I know if you live that way, you think everyone lives that. Here's part of the problem. See, I already referred to this earlier. You think if you're sinning, everyone's sinning. If you think you're not sinning, living right, that everyone's living that way. And what you got to realize is there's all kinds of people doing all kinds of stuff. But the Word is the standard that clears all the mud and all the mess. That's the standard of all standards. And when He appears, He wants you to have confidence, not be ashamed.
2: Right.
1: I mean, when He comes in, when He appears, you want to make sure you're living with the freedom He has already given you. Amen. If you know, the next verse says, 29, 1 John 2. If you know that He is righteous, you know that everyone who practices righteousness is born of Him. Now, I really want to emphasize this. Practice doing right. I've spent a lot of time on the basketball court lately during practice times. If I'm going to be involved with this, making a free throw, if it's not important in practice, it won't be important in the game.
3: Right.
1: Yeah, you get yourself in a game, and that determines the games many times. In fact, our boys were in that game just over a week ago, and it's a one-point game in double overtime, and we had a freshman come up and sink two free shots to win the game. That was fun. That was fun. That was fun to be a part of that. Then we got in practice, and I hope he doesn't mind me telling, but I was bragging. I said, man, guys, we ought to be like him, because I tell you what, he sunk both of those when the pressure was on, so let's sink it now. And he airballed one. But you know what? Here's my point. I'm not making him feel bad. I've airballed it. How many, you know? Come on. Here's my point. It was practice. So yes, it cost them running, not me. They had to run, but check this out. That wasn't near as big a deal as if he'd airballed it when we're down by one in double overtime. Are you hearing what I'm saying? So what happens in practice does matter. Do you hear what I'm saying? This because this word practice shows up in the Bible. Everyone who practices righteousness. Here's what I want you to get. Sometimes you miss it. Don't let that be the cause of you giving up.
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4: Today is Tuesday, September 29th. Let's take a look at the weather for the Amarillo area tonight. We're still under a flood watch through the night. Heavy rainfall may occur, and an overnight low to mid 60s. Tomorrow, high temperature about 80, 40% chance of more rain. On Thursday, slight chance of showers, high temperature low 60s. 70s.
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3: Hey, it's Johnny Thomason here, and it's now time for the Simple Truth program. 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
5: There's nobody that's graduated from serving in the Lord. So you'll see me sometimes painting, or you'll see me cleaning, or you'll see me carrying trash out, or I'll mow the grass, or I'll clean the toilets. It does not matter to me. And then sometimes you'll see me preaching. Sometimes you'll get called to go lead a prayer at an event, which happens quite often. I get called to pray over events and stuff like that. But it's not beneath me that I cannot, I work the concession stand. It don't matter. I'll take your money at the gate. Johnny T is well trained and well qualified to do a lot of work. And it's nothing. There is beneath. I go clean the toilets. It does not matter to me. Because I get to serve God. I get to serve with my God. I get to do that. All them other, they don't get to do what we get to do. Praise God. Now sometimes is it monotonous? Sometimes is it down in the daily grind? Yes. But that's just the human side of it. You just got to overcome that and crucify that. And then get yourself back into check. I get to serve you, Jesus. I get to serve in the house of the Lord. I get to serve in the kingdom of God. I get to do this. I get to represent you, Jesus. Praise the Lord. 6:9. Let's look at 6:10. For the death that he died to sin once for all. But the life that he lives to God. So he died to sin once and for all. That's what I'm talking about. That's the key right there. You died to sin. You're no longer a sinner. You were a sinner, saved by grace. Praise God. Praise God. Point number, where are we at, Lori? Six. Point number six. You are dead to sin. Therefore, you are freed from sin. And this is not hard to understand. This is not, we shouldn't make this too complex. This is fairly simple. If we keep the Word of God fairly simple and don't look at it like it being hard or complex, it's fairly simple. It says what it says. It says right there in Romans chapter 6, verse 11, we are dead to sin. Yeah. Dead to sin. So I'm no longer a sinner. I'm no longer a sinner. Number 12, therefore do not let sin reign in your mortal body that you should obey it in its lust. So don't obey the lust of the flesh. Crucify the flesh. That's what he said, crucify the flesh. Yeah. We have to crucify the flesh daily, sometimes hourly.
6: Yeah.
5: Ooh, you have to discipline yourself, guys. Nobody's going to discipline your body for you. Nobody's going to make you do something.
6: Yeah. Right.
5: Nobody's going to make you do anything. Yeah. You should be motivated by wanting to please Jesus.
6: Yeah.
5: And please yourself. Because there's gratification in things when you overcome things.
6: Yeah.
5: Right? Number 7, once you've died into sin once and for all. You have died unto sin once and for all. Point number 7. Point number 8, you recognize that you are dead to sin but alive unto God through Jesus Christ. Through your Lord Christ, which is the anointed one, which means you have the anointing to discipline yourself. You have the anointing to say no. You have the anointing to resist. You have the anointing to overcome sin. Praise God. We have the anointing and the power. A lot of times it still feels good to sin. And sin's different. The Bible points out sin, right? There's sins in the Bible that it's just definitely points out. So if it's in the Word and it says don't do it, don't do it.
6: That's right.
5: That's a sin. Yeah. But then there's other things that you personally have to battle. And it's just like for me, for instance, my diet, what I eat. It's a battle because I like to eat. I can eat a lot, but I've trained myself to cut my portions and to deny certain foods. I don't do it. Ask Lori. It's hard.
6: Yeah.
5: She knows what I used to eat and she knows what I eat now. She knows that I want that roll, but I'm going to resist that roll. And them rolls are good. Man, they're fluffy, hot, buttery. I can eat four of them. And then the steak and then everything with it.
6: Yeah.
5: But I resist. Why? Because it's between me and God.
6: Yeah.
5: Now, if you want to eat the roll, eat the roll. And that's what I tell her. Baby, you and the Lord, yeah, eat that roll.
6: Yeah.
5: All of them. Me, I'm not going to do it as bad as I want it. Or a donut. Man, I like fresh, hot donuts. When I was in junior high, I would walk to the donut stop and they would just pull them out of that liquid grease. And then they'd come up and drain, and then they'd stick them in that icing and come up and it would be so hot. But give me those. Man, I'd eat six of those things. Seriously, in junior high, six of those and a milk. Praise God. I can't do that now. I will not do that now. That's me. That's what this is talking about. As funny as that sounds, it's a battle. I will not eat that. And every now and then I'll have a little something. I will. Because Dr. Rubio said, yeah, you can have a little something. You can have a little piece of pie, a little cake, a little ice. You know, just don't go crazy with it. But that's for me. That's for me. I'm talking to me. I know everybody has a battle with something. Maybe it's listening to the wrong stuff on the radio. Maybe it's listening to the wrong music or watching the wrong kind of movies. Oh, it's entertaining. Oh, it's not going to hurt. Oh, yes, it does. What comes in your eyes and goes in your ears will come out your mouth and it gets stuck in your brain. We have to discipline ourselves. We have to discipline ourselves. It's up to us. God's not going to do it for you. He just spells it out in the Word that I'll anoint you. And that's what the one verse right there says. In Jesus Christ. Likewise, you also reckon to yourself to be dead to sin. To be dead indeed to sin, but alive to God in Christ Jesus, which is the anointing of our Lord Jesus Christ. Verse 12, therefore do not let sin reign in your mortal body, that you should obey it in its lusts. And that's what it is. That's what the devil knows. The devil knows your lusts. The devil knows. The devil tries. You can overcome the devil. We're going to whip the devil. We're going to say, Satan, get thee behind me. Get under my feet. I have authority over you, and you exercise it. Therefore, God gets the glory, and you get the satisfaction of being used by God to defeat the devil. So we couldn't have defeated the devil without him. In the natural, he can't shoot him. As good a shot as he is, I can't shoot him. As good as I am with this knife, I can't stab him. But I have to be trained in the Word of God in order to know how to do the spiritual battles. Praise God. And so that's what we do. We put ourselves in, and that's what church is about. That's what we do. We come to be trained in how to take out the devil. Because we may not all be marksmen. We may not all know how to use a knife. But serving the Lord, being a disciple of Jesus, will allow us and teach us how to overcome the devil, to crucify the flesh, to live in the supernatural, to rebuke, to devour, to bind and loose. That's our jobs. We bind and we loose. We've been given that authority and that power. Thank God. We have to do it. God's not going to do it for you. A lot of times people get in a mentality that God will do this for me and God will do that for you. No, He provides you the weapons, but He's not going to do it for you.
7: That's right.
5: Praise God. And that's where we have to, and this is the difference between just being a regular run-of-the-mill Christian and a person in faith, because we have to please the Lord. And faith pleases the Lord, Hebrews chapter 11. When we do the Word, when we do as we're trained, when we do as we're taught, there's the satisfaction that the Lord's pleased with you, but He's not going to do it for us. He will not and He cannot. It's like in the commandments to husbands and wives in Ephesians chapter 5. It says, husbands, love your wives. Well, the Lord cannot love Lori for me. He loves Lori, but He can't. I have to do that because He's given me the tools and the ability to do so. So I have to figure out what love means. It means you lay your life down for your wife. You don't have a life. It sounds bad, but it's not, because when you can lay your life down for your wife, there's blessing in that, because why? We're doing it God's way. We're doing it God's way. All the desires you have, all the your needs and all that stuff, it just works out. I can't explain it. It just works out when you do it God's way.
8: Yes.
5: It's just like in tithing and giving to the Lord and being in the kingdom of God. I was telling Lori the other day, man, we were looking back and I was thinking, Lori, if we looked and we were in debt and we tithed when we got the revelation understanding, we found it in the Word, it said do it. So we started doing it. And I'm thinking, in black and white, an accountant or simple math, simple account, we write this stuff down, it doesn't add up or subtract down or whatever, but yet it worked.
8: Yeah.
5: Why? Because it's supernatural. It's a supernatural way. So I'm not saying be throwing out your smarts that 2 + 2 = 4, because that's a fact. 2 + 2 = 4, that'll never change. Mathematics never changes. But when you do it God's way, there's a supernatural ability to have more multiplication. There's a supernatural ability that He has that He's given you, and the only way to obtain that, like she said in the teaching about tithing, the favor you have, that only happens because you're obedient to Him. And it does not make sense in my mind. It does not make sense when you write it down. 2 + 2 = 4, or 2 - 2 = 0, or you take $10 and you minus 5 of it because you pay bills, so you got $5 to live rest of the week. But if I tithe, then that's you know, minus this, that, and it just doesn't look right, but it works. Supernatural. So that's what we have to do, is crucify our minds a lot of times, but don't lose the wisdom. You have to put faith in it. Faith makes God happy. That it's seeing things in the future that hasn't happened yet that will happen because you're obedient on your end. God will perform on His end. Praise God. What point are we on?
7: Read number 9 and then
5: Number 9. You do not obey sin or the lust thereof. Mama said you done covered that. Boy, you done jumped ahead. Love it. Number 12 in the scripture in verse 12, number 6, chapter 6 in Romans. Therefore, do not let sin reign in your mortal body that you should obey it in its lust. Number 13, and do not present your member as an instrument of unrighteousness to sin, but present yourself to God as being alive from the dead, and your members as an instrument of righteousness to God. So there we go. Righteousness to God. We're righteous people. We're righteousness to God. I'm no longer a sinner, but I'm a righteous person. Yeah. It just don't sound right, does it? It just don't feel right. Don't sound like it ought to. It. There again, we don't go by what we feel and what we sound and what we've taught. We go by what the Word of God says. Yeah. Man. Number 9, you do not obey sin of the lust therein. Number 10, sin has no dominion over you. You are not under the law, but you are under grace. That law that he's talking about right there will be the law that we use in order to bring the sinner to repentance. We've all been trained and taught and know this, and maybe you have or haven't, but if you ask somebody, have you ever told a lie? Have you ever stolen anything? Have you ever lusted anybody besides? You go down through all that. Well, all of those are violations of law. So, in the Word of God, so we don't live under the law, so to speak. We live under grace, which means empowerment. We live under the grace from heaven that I am empowered to overcome sin, to deny the lust of the flesh, to recognize and understand that my flesh has died. My sin life is gone. Now, people are going to ask this question. Well, what if you make a mistake? What if you say something you shouldn't have? Or what if you sin? What if you commit a sin? Not being a sinner, but a righteous person. The Lord will check you on it like that. And it's up to you to repent and make it right. That's what regulates us. That's that still small voice in your hickey moshai. I've taught on that before. Hickey moshai is that thing down in you from the Cajun bishop, Dr. Pastor Drew Roos, who taught us that God works with your conscience. So if you make a mistake, if

0: When you become born again, we renew our minds by hearing the Word of God. Let's look at Romans chapter 12, verse 2. Yes.
1: And do not be conformed to this world, but be transformed by the renewing of your mind, that you may prove what is that good and acceptable and perfect will of God.
0: Powerful. Powerful. So we look at that as when we ask Jesus into our lives, He becomes the Lord of our life. Then we look at that when we're baptized. Really, when you get saved, you become born again. The baptism part of it is a spiritual and it's very powerful, but the crucifixion of the old man should have died. And if not, baptism should finish it off, so to speak.
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5: And I really am going to move on here, believe me. But in verse 33, it talked about that gazing stock, it talked about reproaches. Then it talks about affliction. Affliction here again is pressure. Now, the gazing stock, people are watching. Now, reproaches, that's what people can do to you. Now, pressure is what life does to you. And sometimes it can be pretty tough, just the circumstances of life. But God is greater than all of these. Amen? Now, what I really want to dwell on this morning is what is our responsibility when the devil comes knocking around on your door? What's our responsibility? What's your responsibility? What is my responsibility? Can I actually resist him? Can I withstand him? Is the greater one really dwelling in me? Now, verse of scripture, you know that I'm reminded of occasionally. Paul made this statement in Corinthians 12. And it's just after, man, he had been in the presence of God, caught up into the heavenly heavenlies, and he was forbidden to utter things that he saw. And he couldn't talk about some of the things that he heard. Boy, wouldn't you like to hear what he heard there in heaven? Wouldn't you like to be able to, for him to tell some of the conversation that he had there? But he came back out of that tremendous experience, and he started being hammered by the adversary. He was buffeted repeatedly. But then Paul said, God's grace was sufficient. And then Paul made this statement. He said, bless God, he said, I'm going to rejoice because God's grace is sufficient. And even in my weakest moment, I'll rejoice because the Amplified brings out that he comes down and tabernacled over him with the Shekinah presence of God like over the temple in the wilderness or the tabernacle in the wilderness. And he said he became his strongest in his weakest moment. Now, this is what we as Christian people are striving towards or to have operative in our life. That even in our weakest moment, we move over here into the realm of God's grace and we become strong because His ability, His strength, begins to flow and work through us. Now, Ephesians chapter 4, verse 27, I'm going to give you three verses of Scripture at least.

0: our responsibility. Says that we are to give the devil no place. Now, what would be the reciprocal or the opposite of giving the devil place? Or no place, rather. It'd be giving him place. Now then, if Paul said that we could give him no place, we have the ability and power to do that through Jesus Christ. Now, in these next two verses, the scripture references that I'm going to give you, and I'll call your attention to it before I give them to you, it uses the word resist. Now, in James chapter 4, verse 7, it says, submit yourself unto God, resist him, or the devil, and he will flee from you. Now, in 1 Peter chapter 5, beginning in verses, actually 8 and verse 9 is really where I want to go, but it talks about, you know, we're to be steadfast in the Lord, and talks about then we have an adversary. He walks around like a roaring lion, seeking whom he may devour. And then verse 9, it says, whom resist steadfast in the faith. The same afflictions are accomplished in the rest of the people in the body of Christ. Now, the word resist here, when I look it up, and this is what ministers to me in both passages of Scripture that I give to you. The word resist means to strive against something successfully. The word resist, and this is the one I like the best, it says, don't adopt the plan of the adversary. Don't adopt his plan. Now, if you adopt the plan of the adversary, if you adopt anything, if you adopt a child, you bring it into your home, you clothe them, you feed them, you nurture them, you take care of them. Now, if you and I adopt the plan of the adversary, we bring his plan into our life, we keep it alive, we feed it, and we nurture it, even though we're murmuring and complaining out the other side of our mouth, we've adopted the plan of the adversary. But we are to resist adopting his plan. Don't adopt his plan. Resist adopting his plan. The power of God on the inside of you gives you divine enablement to enable you to resist adopting his plan. Now, when we come to that fork in the road where there's way to go, let's adopt the plan of God. God has a plan for your life, so adopt the plan of God. Bring it into your life. Nurture it. Feed it. Take care of it. Keep it alive. Keep it before you. I mean, if you adopt, you know, a little child, and we're not making light, we should do this, you should do it. I mean, you're going to dress it up, you're going to doll it up, you're going to take care of it. And man, that's what we're to do, adopting the plan of God. Nurture it, take care of it. Keep it, be proud of the plan of God. Resist adopting the devil's plan. Amen? Now, how can we, or what is our responsibility, or how do we actually stand our ground against the adversary? How do we stand our ground? Now, we gave to you the examples, the different examples in the Word of God of when David lists some of his mighty men. He had some tremendous men of God, just incredible the feats they could do. But one by the name of Shammah. Now, the way the Philistines would do, they'd come down, destroy the Israelites' crops, leave them without sustenance, and they'd have to, you know, be slaves then or servants to the Philistines because they'd have to go there to get grain and get food. And they was coming down and the Israelites fled, but Shammah went in the middle of the lentils or the pea patch and stood his ground and wouldn't let the Philistines have his field of peas. Amen. And I don't know how many, but the Bible uses the word plural, and he defended successfully and slew the Philistines. Now listen. You can stand your ground successfully against the adversary when you realize you're not in your own strength, but you're in the power of God. The ability of God's on the inside of you. And if God is for you, who can come against you successfully? Amen? Now, my question and challenge is to us again today, and myself especially, how then can I stand my ground? Now, I know how to stand my ground, you know, in what we would say natural ways when you're being challenged. But how do we stand our ground, spiritually speaking? Now, the Bible says, beginning in Ephesians chapter 6, verse 10, he says, finally, my brother, be strong in the Lord and the power of his might. Now, there's a key. We're going to be strong in whom? The Lord. We're going to be convinced of his promises. Finally, my brother, be strong in the Lord and in the power of his might. Now, what is interesting here is to talk about the might. You know, we have the power and a stick of dynamite. I mean, if I had a stick of dynamite here and waving around, you'd be scared, and you ought to be, because I wouldn't know what I was doing with it anyway. But the might or the kratos is when that explodes. We see the result of that power, and that's what that word might means there. I mean, be strong in the power of the Lord and his might. See what God will do. And I'm reminded of the psalm says, don't be afraid, have fear not, for God has already scattered the bones of the enemy. So we're going to be strong in the Lord in the power of his might, that we might be able to stand against the wiles of the devil. Amen? Now, we've been going over this, and I'll go over it one more time because it's important. Verse 11, you're behind. Wiles is a word that we get our word method from. Methodia. And it just simply means that the devil has a settled plan or method to conquer you. And within this plan, it's going to involve three things: trickery, deceit, and craftiness. Now, the emphasis here, as we begin, just leave there on verse 11. Verse 10 says, finally, my brethren, be strong in the Lord in the power of his might. Put on the whole armor of God, that you might be able to stand against the devil's methods or his plan. Now, you can stand successfully against the devil's plan. You can do it. Whatever his method is, whatever his plan is, you can stand against it. And then as we go into verse 12, it talks about, for we wrestle not against flesh and blood, but against principalities, powers, rulers of the darkness, spiritual wickedness in high places or heavenly places. Wherefore, take unto you the whole armor of God, verse 13, that you might be able to withstand in that evil day. And having done all to what? Stand. See, the emphasis is you can stand. And then going into verse 14, it says, and stand therefore with your loins girt with truth, having on the breastplate of righteousness, your feet shod at the preparation of the gospel. He's go through there, list all the armor of God. But the emphasis here is you can stand. Now then verse 13 and verse 14 both, where it says stand, the emphasis would read like this. It says, stand ready to conquer again. Hallelujah. Stand, you've already won. Stand ready to conquer again. Now, we're going to change gears just a little bit and get over here into this realm and what we can do, how we actually stand against the devil. Now, I can tell you to stand, and you can agree with me, jump up, run around the church, whatever, but when you get down, what do I do to stand? How can I stand against the wiles of the devil? How can I stand against his method? How can I stand against his purpose for my life? So these next few minutes here in the scripture is going to be pretty important. Now, Hosea chapter 4, verse 6 says, my people perish for lack of knowledge, or my people pass to an inferior condition because of a lack of knowledge. Now, God isn't saying, particularly because of the devil. We know we do have an adversary, but he said, my people are destroyed for a lack of knowledge. Now, it's interesting when we look at just a few words here. Destroy, the Hebrew word is damah, D-A-M-A-H. And it means to be dumb or silent. Now, when I use the word dumb, I'm not talking about stupid. And, you know, it's kind of amusing to me. I was looking at a minister's tape list this week. And one of the titles of his tapes was Counseling Morons. I couldn't help but chuckle. And of course, I said he hadn't been to Victory Center because there's none there. But in other words, your mouth is closed. There's no speech coming out of it. Now, how can we then not be destroyed? Now, then we've got to have some knowledge, and we've got to be opening our mouth.
1: 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Thank you.
2: Today is Tuesday, September 29th. Let's take a look at the weather for the Amarillo area tonight. We're still under a flood watch through the night. Heavy rainfall may occur, and an overnight low to mid 60s. Tomorrow, high temperature about 80, 40% chance of more rain. On Thursday, slight chance of showers, high temperature low 70s.
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2: Next up is Washington Watch Live, although it's not live. 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
5: We have to strike the right balance here. The balance between the interests of the American people in benefiting from the extraordinary advancements that are being made with this new technology, with the necessity of maintaining our edge over China and any other competitors that might emerge around the globe, and that the superintelligence companies ensure the safety of the products that they are producing.
6: That was House Speaker Mike Johnson earlier today following a White House meeting with President Trump and some of the nation's leading artificial intelligence executives. Welcome to this Tuesday, September 29th edition of Washington Watch. I'm your host, Tony Perkins. Thanks for joining us. Well, coming up, artificial intelligence was front and center in Washington today as President Trump brought together some of the biggest names in technology to discuss America's rapidly advancing AI industry and the question of how to address its risk without surrendering America's technological edge to China. North Carolina Congressman Dr. Greg Murphy, a member of the House Ways and Means Committee, joins us to discuss the meeting and the growing technological competition between the United States and China. Plus, with the midterm elections just 5 weeks away, the Cook Political Report, I'll get that out, now says Republicans are on track to lose their House majority. Dave Wasserman, senior editor and elections analyst at the Cook Political Report, joins us to break down what has changed and where the battle for control of Congress now stands. And former special counsel Jack Smith was at the center of a combative Senate Judiciary Committee hearing earlier today over his investigations of President Trump. Committee Chairman Chuck Grassley of Iowa joins us with the latest from Capitol Hill. Then we head to Fremont, Nebraska, where the city council will consider changing a hiring policy that blocked a 22-year-old volunteer fireman and state-licensed EMT from consideration for full-time employment because he was homeschooled. All of that and more straight ahead. All right, let's begin at the White House, where President Trump met today with some of the biggest names in artificial intelligence. The discussion centered on a growing question from Washington. How does America address the potential risk of AI without stifling innovation or losing its technological edge to China? Joining us now is Washington Watch reporter Mary Stackhouse. Mary, what came out of today's meeting?
7: Well, Tony, earlier today, President Trump and House Speaker Mike Johnson, they welcomed AI executives to the White House for discussions on the future of AI, as you said. Executives from OpenAI, Meta, Anthropic, and NVIDIA were among those present. The goal was to address the federal government's role in guiding rapid AI development. Now, administration officials and congressional Republicans have argued against heavy restrictions on AI, and this is to ensure that the U.S. maintains its competitive edge over global rivals like China. However, industry leaders and opposing lawmakers, they remain split on the need for safety guardrails around AI. Here's President Trump earlier today after he announced the launch of America.gov. It's a platform aimed at simplifying access to federal government services.
8: This is one more example of why I will never stifle the growth of technology that will be bigger than the Industrial Revolution. This is why the SI superintelligence is, they're saying, bigger than the Industrial Revolution, far bigger than the internet, not even close. And we see it, and we can't stifle it. And we're leading by a lot. President Xi knows that. We're leading by a lot.
7: Now, Tony, today's meeting underscores the critical balance between driving innovation and establishing national oversight.
6: All right, well, let's shift to some other news out of Washington. Senate Majority Leader John Thune says the Senate may leave town tomorrow. So, Mary, what's left on the Senate agenda?
7: Well, things are kind of in flux in the Senate. The votes are continuing tonight, but we don't know if they're going to get to all of them. Tonight, the U.S. Senate is expected to vote on a resolution addressing escalating violence and human rights concerns in Judea and Samaria. The measure is being pushed by Democratic Senator Chris Van Hollen and Senator Bernie Sanders, a self-described socialist like New York City Mayor Zohran Mamdani. Now, if it passes, the measure will mandate a comprehensive State Department assessment of the Israeli government's policies amid skepticism among Democrats. This push demonstrates the growing anti-Israel sentiment in the Democratic Party. Now, another measure that senators are expected to vote on this week is a data centers bill. It's sponsored by Republican Senator John Husted, and it aims to protect Americans from costs related to AI-driven data centers. Senate Minority Leader Chuck Schumer criticized the bill earlier today. Here's what he said.
9: The bill is a fraud. I can sum up the shortcomings of the Republican data center bill with one word: optional. The bill is optional. America, you hear that? Here we need some real action on data centers. And what does the Republican senator from Ohio come up with? Something that is optional. It's up to the companies to decide. Well, they're the ones that need the guardrails.
7: This week, the Senate is also scheduled to vote on the Stop Insider Trading Act, which has already passed in the House. Tony?
6: All right, Mary, thanks so much for the update today. All right, folks, let's turn back to the Trump administration's focus on artificial intelligence. Joining us now to discuss this is North Carolina Congressman Dr. Greg Murphy, who serves on the House Ways and Means Committee. He represents the 3rd Congressional District of the Tar Heel State. Dr. Murphy, welcome back to Washington Watch. Always good to see you.
10: Honey, hope you're doing well.
6: We're doing quite well, thank you. Look, President Trump met with several AI leaders today at the White House. Now, this comes, as we've been saying, a growing call for guardrails in response to advances in AI, even from the industry itself. But President Trump has repeatedly said he doesn't want to stifle AI. What's your assessment of where things are headed?
10: I think there's a difference that you can run, Tony, between stifling and guardrails. You know, if you look back, step back and look at this, the president was just on there saying, I think it's bigger than the Industrial Revolution. It's by far bigger than the Industrial Revolution because it has the potential to change the way that humans interact. And so you look at, you know, what could happen. This could be exhilarating. And at the same time, truthfully, it could be terrifying. And so there has to be some type of consensus as to how we're going to regulate, how we're going to deal with this technology. We cannot just simply let it be the wild, wild west, because we know that there are nefarious people out there. There are belligerent countries that would want to see us do harm, that if, God forbid, China were to get ahead in the race, our phones wouldn't be safe, our financial records wouldn't be safe, our electric grid wouldn't be safe, our government security would not be safe. So this is a real and clear issue that needs to be dealt with, and I'm glad the president is convening very, very smart minds in the industry to deal with this. But this cannot be walked away from and said it's going to be fine all by itself. This is a technology, just like the nuclear technology, which led, you know, to the Cold War, that has to be treated very, very carefully because of its potential to do harm. I
6: mean, for instance, America, a responsible country, we're going to use it in a responsible way. But as you said, there are nefarious actors out there. And AI can be utilized by non-state actors as well that can put the general population at risk. So we've got to maintain an edge so that we can keep an eye on those who might use it in a bad way.
10: Absolutely. And, you know, look in medicine, you know, which I've been in for 35 plus years, it is already doing absolutely revolutionary things in diagnostics, in pathology, in radiology, and assisting with the development of drugs, these type of things, making them cheaper, which is going to be fabulous. It's going to be fantastic. But then on the other side of the coin, if given the chance to use this for military purposes, if it was used for espionage purposes, to go in to attack other companies, to attack our electric grid, to attack sewer grids, it could be really, really bad for the American people. So we have to take control of this. Americans, humans have to be in charge of this, and it has to be regulated in a manner that is safe and secure for humanity, for that matter.
6: Well, as you talk about, just to take the sector of healthcare, yes, it's been used in tremendous ways already, and of course, that's your area of expertise, as you mentioned. But I'm also reading how these non-state actors can use this technology to create biological pathogens that can be easily released in certain large, concentrated, populated areas that could be deadly.
10: Yeah. Well, I mean, take it to the extreme, which, you know, I'm a surgeon. I always thought 4 and 5 steps ahead, because if, God forbid, something were, you know, bad to happen, I would be prepared for it. Well, this is the way you have to deal with anything scientific in this regard. We have to think downstream to say what could happen if these certain things happen, and we have to make sure that they never do happen. So that's the important part for making us sure that we take care and we regulate and we deal with this, and we respect the technology of artificial intelligence.
6: And I think the urgency of this, Dr. Murphy, is such, and this is the perspective that we come from at the Family Research Council, is that in a day and an age where we have lost an understanding of right and wrong and truth, we do not have those moral guardrails, if you will, that we had 60 years ago that everybody operated under. And that's why, unfortunately, the government has to step in.
10: You know, this is not a new technology. I mean, artificial intelligence is 15 years old, but it's just gotten to the point where it is now exploding and blossoming. And to your point, I was having a discussion with one of my best friends yesterday about the country. You know, we are founded on Judeo-Christian principles. We make our decisions based upon our religious and moral beliefs. Sadly enough, so much of that has gone away. And so many people now make their decisions about how they feel that day, which may be different how they feel another day, or how they're different than they feel next week. We need a foundational, you know, a righteousness, to be honest with you, a foundational understanding of what could this do and what how badly it could act, and treat it accordingly.
6: Given the landscape globally, and China obviously our biggest competitor on this, do you feel confident that we're staying a step ahead of China?
10: Yeah, you know, I met with several groups when we were in July with the NSA and with CIA about this technology in and of itself, and you know, asked, we're several months ahead of China. You know, sadly enough, the Chinese are doing all they can to undermine America's thoughts about data centers. If we don't have data centers, we don't have the computing ability to have artificial intelligence. It's just like if we didn't have rockets, then Russia did, then they would have won the Cold War. China is doing everything possible to pollute the American mind against data centers. Now, data centers now, I mean, even I think it was even 60 Minutes came out and pointed out that data centers use about as much water as a golf course every day, or half as much. The energy that they're using is either used by companies that have excess capacity, or they are required to furnish their own energy. And then some of the, you know, the humming noises, a lot of these are being put out, most of them are putting out far in rural areas, far away from people. So that's not as much of a concern. So again, China is doing everything possible to undermine American dominance in artificial intelligence. So we simply cannot afford, for the sake of our future of our country, to allow them to have that.
6: You know, we live in a free society in which China has the ability to come in and distort the American viewpoint of this through our own system. They use our own freedom against us. Absolutely. In order to try to take our freedom away from us.
10: Absolutely.
6: I mean, it's something we have to remain vigilant about, but I agree with the president's approach. We've got, as you said, we're a couple of months ahead. We have to continue to stay ahead. This is not one that we can stop and rest, because they'll overtake us.
10: Yeah, they will, Tony. And believe me, they attack us. China attacks us every day. A couple months ago, they were attacking, you know, American, you know, our governmental structures. They do this. They did this during the pandemic, which they caused.
6: Exactly. We shouldn't forget that.
10: Today, during the pandemic, attacking us with electronic espionage. So you don't think they're going to do it if they have artificial intelligence? They absolutely.
6: We can't forget what they've done in the past. Dr. Murphy, always great to see you. Thanks so much for joining us today. All right, folks, stick with us. When we come back, we're going to talk midterm elections and where they're headed. So don't go away.
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15: God and Government is a video-driven, Bible-based training course from Family Research Council that explores the connection between biblical principles and American government. In this six-session video series, FRC President Tony Perkins equips participants with a practical understanding of civil government from a biblical worldview.
13: I would encourage all people to take it. I almost wish I would have took it earlier, that I could have taught my kids this.
16: I wish I had known these things when we were homeschooling, because I think children and my adults now would just greatly be influenced by that information.
17: So I'm an attorney, and for me, it gives me some direct practical knowledge of what I can do to try to impact my legal community, to make better legislation, to try to encourage legislators to make choices that have a biblical worldview, which is what we really want.
18: Any pastor would benefit from taking this course, because we are dual citizens, right? We are citizens of the kingdom of God, but we're also citizens of this great land, and that comes with responsibility.
14: Even as someone who has been involved in these types of issues for a while, you're learning little bits and pieces of new stuff all the time, but it's also approachable enough that newer people, younger people, high school, college students, they can really glean something from this. So I would encourage everybody to take this course, whether it's the videos, whether it's doing it in person. 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
15: View the course at frc.org/God and Government or on the Stand Firm app.
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6: 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All that is found on the Stand Firm app. We are just 5 weeks away from Election Day, and according to new analysis from the Cook Political Report, Republicans appear to be on track to lose the House majority in November. Where are we seeing the shifts, and how concerned should Republicans be? Well, joining us now to discuss this is David Wasserman, senior editor and elections analyst for the Cook Political Report. David, welcome back to Washington Watch. Thanks for joining us.
20: Thanks for having me, Tony.
6: All right. Can you remind our viewers and listeners about the current House makeup and then what we could potentially be seeing after the midterms?
20: Yeah, the math can be confusing because right now Republicans effectively have a 220 to 215 majority, which means that Democrats would only need to pick up three seats to get to that magic number of 218 to flip control. However, it's not as simple as that because Republicans embarked on an unprecedented strategy of redrawing boundaries in states that they control in the middle of the decade to try and eliminate as many Democratic seats as possible. This resulted in a partisan gerrymandering arms race where Texas struck first, California retaliated, Florida and other states jumped into the fray. And the net result of that is that Republicans improved their position in the House by about five seats. It wasn't the dozen seats they were hoping to gain from gerrymandering, but it also wasn't nothing. And at some point earlier this year, it looked like it might be a wash. That's not to say that Republicans are going to hold their majority. It just means that Democrats need to flip more like eight Republican seats to win the majority, not just three. Today, in our ratings, we see more than 20 Republican seats in deep jeopardy, which means that Democrats are the favorites to get there, given the president's approval rating and how badly underwater we're seeing their numbers in some critical districts.
6: So what's caused the shift? Is it the increase in fuel cost? Is it the war in Iraq with Iran? What's driving this?
20: Yeah, well, in the past, we've had midterms that are about unpopular wars, like 2006 with Iraq, unpopular legislation, like 2010, when Obamacare was deeply unpopular with voters and Republicans gained 63 seats, and unpopular prices and inflation, like in 2022, when voters really lashed out at Bidenflation and threw Democrats out of control in the House. This is really about all three. We've never seen a midterm, at least not in my lifetime, that's been about all three of those pieces. Not only are voters strongly disapproving of the war in Iran, they are also still upset at the reconciliation bill last year, particularly its healthcare provisions, and they're also dissatisfied with the state of the economy, especially that borrowing rates have gone back up, and we're seeing consumer confidence go down as we get closer to the election. So these are big headwinds for the president's party. However, they are in a better financial position to convey their message to voters than they were 8 years ago during Trump's first midterm. And that might be able to help them cut their losses or potentially save the Senate.
6: What areas of the country are most in jeopardy for the Republicans? Is there a concentration or is it a scattering across the country?
20: In the House, we're looking at five states that did not re-gerrymander their boundaries for 2026. And these are what I would call the critical clusters of toss-ups. We have key races in Pennsylvania, Michigan, Arizona, Iowa, Virginia. Those are the states that that we're seeing the most spending in House races. Now, in the Senate, Democrats need to pick up four seats to win control. Right now, the Senate's 53 to 47 in Republicans' favor. And there are a half dozen really close races right now. Democrats are in good shape in North Carolina and Georgia. They're hoping to pick up Maine, and they're struggling to defend Michigan. So those two are very close. And then you get into the next tier of states that the president carried by between 11 and 14 points in 2024, which are Ohio, Iowa, Alaska, and Texas. All of those races are very close right now. Democrats probably have the best chances in Ohio and Alaska out of that quartet. But then there's also a sleeper race that's come on the board, and that's Kansas, where Republican Roger Marshall is in an increasingly difficult race against Democratic megachurch pastor Adam Hamilton. So we're watching that too.
6: What do you think the best case scenario is for Republicans in the Senate post-election?
20: I think their best case scenario would be to cut defend all their own seats except for North Carolina, which looks increasingly out of reach for Republicans. And so that would result in potentially a Democratic gain of just a seat, or if Republicans manage to pick up either Michigan or the open New Hampshire seat, which I consider a little less likely, then they could end up with the same number of seats they have now. However, if all these toss-ups break against Republicans, then Democrats could end up at 53 seats. And Susan Collins in Maine might be the most fascinating race of all of them. She is the only Republican remaining in a state that Kamala Harris carried in 2024. And she's run a textbook strong race. Voters net even in terms of their favorability towards Collins. But the Democrat, Troy Jackson, we've seen his favorability numbers tank as this race has gotten more contentious. So that may be a better opportunity for a Republican hold.
6: All right, David, just have about a minute left. We're 5 weeks out from the election. You've been doing this for quite some time. When do people begin to kind of lock in their perspective and it becomes less malleable and that's they're heading into the voting booth?
20: Yeah, sometime in mid-October. And look, in our polling of these battleground districts, what we're finding is that voters are very polarized on the president and his performance. There aren't too many people undecided there, but there is still 8 or 9% of voters who have not firmly made up their mind as to their congressional vote choice. These voters tend to lean softly Republican. Most of them are independents. They skew young. They're a little bit lower income and less college educated than the rest of the electorate. And even though they have negative opinions of both parties, they usually tend to favor Republicans on the issues. The one area where they're favoring Democrats in our polling is on gas prices. Yeah, so that could be a key variable.
6: All right, David Wasserman, I want to thank you for joining us. Always appreciate your insights. All right, folks, more reason to pray. All right, don't go away. We're coming back with more right after this break.
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6: When in the course of human events, it becomes necessary for one people
24: to dissolve the political bands which have connected them with another and to assume among the powers of the earth
25: the separate and equal station to which the laws of nature
26: and of nature's God entitle them.
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6: deriving their just powers from the consent of the governed.
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38: Happy 250th birthday, America.
6: May God bless America. Welcome back to Washington Watch. If you were not able to join us for the Pre-Vote Stand Summit, you can still take advantage of the opportunity to see some of the amazing conversations we had and speakers, several panels. It's on the Stand Firm app, still there. 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Indeed, it came to pass when the trumpeters and singers were as one to make one sound to be heard in praising and thanking the Lord, and praise the Lord, saying, "For he is good, for his mercy endures forever," that the house of the Lord, was filled with a cloud. When Solomon's temple was dedicated, the presence of God came in such power that the priests could not continue ministering. The glory of the Lord filled the house of God. But Chronicles tells us something important about what preceded the presence of God. The people were thanking God, praising him, and declaring his goodness and mercy. There's a lesson here for us. Under the new covenant, we are the temple of the living God. If we want to experience the fullness of his presence in our lives, we need to cultivate hearts of praise and worship. Be thankful. Praise him. Worship him. Don't reserve that worship for Sunday morning. Make it a continuous expression of a grateful heart. God is good, and his mercy endures forever. To find out more about our journey through the Bible, text Bible to 67742. Well, if you joined us for the Pray, Vote, Stand Summit or tuned in last week, you are familiar with the situation of a 22-year-old named Andrew Coates, a volunteer fireman from Cedar Bluffs, Nebraska, who applied to become a full-time firefighter in nearby Fremont, but was rejected. Why? Because he was homeschooled. Well, after 5 months of appeals by the family, the city's Civil Service Commission held a meeting a little over a week ago to review this appeal, but it determined that it didn't have the authority to address or overturn the HR decision, nor the new employment policy requiring this diploma from an accredited high school, a requirement, by the way, that they added after Andrew submitted his application. All right, the Fremont City Council is scheduled to take up the matter this evening, in part because of thousands of folks who responded to our call to action. Joining us now to discuss this live from outside Fremont City Hall is Brent Kylan, Vice President for Strategic Initiatives at the Family Research Council, who traveled to Nebraska to be at the hearing tonight. Brent, thanks so much for joining us.
1: Thanks, Tony. Good to be with you tonight.
6: All right, so what's your sense there on the ground in advance of this city council meeting?
1: Like you said, Tony, got the city hall right behind me, and there's some positive signs. If you look at the agenda that was published that came out for the meeting tonight, that item that would relate to Andrew and resolve that situation is specifically on that agenda. So that's a very good sign. It will come down to how the city council decides to vote tonight. There's 8 city council members plus the mayor. A couple of good indicators are, first, the fact that it is on the agenda. Second, it's actually got kind of a mayor's tag, which, as I understand it, is a means of fast-tracking a policy change like this. And then also the mayor and several city council members have come out publicly to say that they do support resolving this. So all of those are good. If you look at the language proposed, it would allow for what they call non-accredited students to apply for these positions, so good signs. But again, it will come down to how the city decides to vote tonight.
6: Yeah, and as we had Andrew and his family at the Pray Vote Stand Summit, just so folks have the full context here, Andrew's been a volunteer firefighter for 2 years. He's also been going to college. He has a 3.8 GPA at a local community college. The college accepted him with his homeschool, a high school diploma, but the city changed their application criteria after he applied. This has been going on for 5 months. We were in contact with a member of the city council who is helping with this resolution. They were scheduled to come on the program. I invited them to come on, but they have since said that their city attorney won't allow them to come on and talk about this. The question is, Brent, this has been going on for 5 months, and it's just in the last week that they decided to address the issue.
1: Tony, that's right. There's really no reason that this had to take that long. If you talk to the Coates family, they've been engaging this whole process, this whole time, trying to raise awareness, building awareness in the community, city council. They've gone and sat in on previous city council meetings. So the fact that it has taken this long is is really surprising. And it's good to see it getting this attention tonight. But again, even the fact that it's on the agenda doesn't necessarily mean it's resolved. We're really going to have to see what the city council, we're going to take it seriously and address it.
6: Well, what I found interesting is that the city council was complaining about all of the contacts that were being made over the last week since we put kind of a focus on this, but they weren't addressing it on their own. In fact, a FOIA request showed that the Coates family reached out to the mayor's office 10 times from April to July, trying to get this matter resolved. And only after we had folks from across the country starting to weigh in, did they take it serious and address this. What time is the city council meeting tonight, Brent?
1: The meeting tonight is 7 p.m. local time or 8 p.m. Eastern time.
6: All right, Brent, thanks so much. We'll be waiting to hear back after the council meeting. By the way, folks, you can actually watch that council meeting on the Stand Firm app. We'll be carrying it live. You can also still weigh in on this issue. You can text firefighter to 67742. Reach out and communicate with the city council there. That's firefighter to 67742. I'll just say, I think they've been a little disingenuous in saying that they've been trying to resolve this. It was only after the public pressure came to bear that they've been trying to resolve it. We're gonna talk more about this. So don't go away. We'll be back with more on the other side of the break.
2: One nation under God. America's undeniable foundation of faith.
3: President of the College of New Jersey, now known as Princeton University, John Witherspoon taught 10 cabinet members, 60 members of Congress, 13 governors, 3 Supreme Court justices, Vice President Aaron Burr, and President James Madison. As a Presbyterian minister, Witherspoon was the only active clergyman to sign the Declaration of Independence. He was a gifted preacher and writer who let his faith direct his political activism, often voicing the link between earthly liberty and spiritual liberty. Witherspoon argued there is not a single instance in history in which civil liberty was lost and religious liberty preserved entire. President John Adams said of Witherspoon, he was a true son of liberty, but first he was a son of the cross. Witherspoon's views on man's sinfulness from birth influenced his belief that self-government was only possible with checks and balances, a belief he passed on to his student, James Madison, father of the Constitution. Witherspoon helped form the vision many of our founding fathers held to. No republic without liberty, no liberty without virtue, and no virtue without religion. And with that, Witherspoon became a cornerstone in America's foundation of faith.
4: Have you noticed the upsurge in gambling ads? How could you not? The ads are big, bold, shiny. They virtually glitter with gold. Well, fool's gold. Because as they say, the house always wins. But some lessons are easily forgotten, and nowhere is this more evident than the rise of the sports betting industry. Since 1992, 39 states and Washington, D.C. have legalized sports betting, and as a result, more than $600 billion has been wagered on sports since 2018. Now, Christians should be instinctively concerned about the latest growth in gambling. For one, gambling profits are often losses for those least able to afford them, causing unnecessary friction within families. Secondly, it's inherently exploitative. The gambling industry necessarily harms one person to benefit another. Gambling offers me the chance to gain at your expense. For me to win, you must lose. But even if I win, I lose the dignity and satisfaction of earning what I have. By greenlighting gambling, cities and states across our nation take the short-term gain of a little extra revenue for the long-term loss of strong communities. States think they're winning when in the long run, really, they are losing. Remember, the house always wins. Follow Family Research Council's news outlet, The Washington Stand, for more stories that speak out against policies undercutting strong families and strong communities. Because the only house that truly wins is a house built on a solid rock, God Himself.
6: All right, welcome back to Washington Watch this Tuesday edition. We're going to be joined in just a little bit by Senator Chuck Grassley, going to join us from Capitol Hill with an update from today's hearing with former special counsel Jack Smith. But I want to continue in our conversation about what's happening in Nebraska. And I want to turn to Nebraska State Legislature, where an effort is also underway to address the issue of Andrew's situation. It's been raised there. Joining us now is Nebraska State Senator Dave Merman, who chairs the legislature's Education Standing Committee. Senator, you've been a key legislative leader and advocate for homeschooling families in Nebraska. Thanks so much for joining us today. Tell us what you're doing on behalf of this situation with Andrew. Obviously, this I'm sure is not an isolated situation.
0: Yes, well, thanks a lot for having me, Tony. I'm a regular listener to your program on Bot Radio here in Nebraska, and I appreciate what you do. This situation with Andrew Coates that is trying to serve his community as a paid firefighter in Fremont has been going on for about 5 months. To be honest with you, I've only heard about it in the last couple of weeks or so. Since that time, there have been several senators in the legislature that are working on legislation that will attempt to correct that from the state level. But at the local level, it could easily be corrected. It's just pure discrimination against homeschoolers. That's what has transpired in Fremont.
6: You know, Senator, it's interesting to me. We've been communicating with the Coates family since we heard about it, and then we've kind of elevated the issue. 5 months, 10 requests, a FOIA request was made. We saw that there were 10 efforts by the Coates family trying to have a conversation with the mayor, or having a conversation with the mayor, and I think on 7 of those 10 times, including the council, to resolve that, nothing happened. Nothing happened until it was elevated. Now they're saying, oh, we're trying to fix this. This, I think it's much deeper than just an application process. I would have to say that it appears to be there's some type of animus toward homeschoolers and maybe people of faith.
0: That's very true. As you mentioned, I've been an advocate for homeschoolers for school choice in the Nebraska legislature. I've had a great opportunity as chair of the education committee to do what I can to promote all forms of education. Whatever I've supported and promoted whatever families and parents want for their children. I think family parents are the ultimate decision makers in their child's education. And they should be able to determine what is best for their family and for their child.
6: You're absolutely right. God gave children to parents. He didn't give them to the state. And the parents have been the ones that have been given both the authority and the responsibility to educate their children. Senator, I will have to say that I think, and I love Nebraska. It's a great state. But this is really giving...
0: It is. Great place to live. Raise a family.
6: And they got great beef. But this is giving Nebraska kind of a bad reputation. Is this isolated, or is there an issue there in the state against homeschooled families?
0: Well, as you know, there's animosity toward Christians and homeschooling in probably every state in the country, every region. Some places, you know, it shows more deeply, such as in this Fremont firefighter situation. But it's there in every state. I don't think it's any worse in Nebraska than anywhere else. But we've got a long ways to go in promoting what's best for families and for students, whether it be public school, private school, homeschool, charter schools, whatever the best path may be. And there should be equal opportunity for all, no matter what your background is in your primary or secondary education.
6: Final question for you, Senator. You feel confident that leading the education committee that you're going to be able to get something through the legislature to prevent future Andrews being discriminated against?
0: Well, I'm confident something will get done. To be honest with you, I'm term limited out. We only get 2 4-year terms in Nebraska. I think that's way too short of a time. But whoever takes my place, there's a couple of good candidates that have made it through the primary take my place. I still have connections in the legislature with senators that are working on legislation to address this. And, of course, Nebraska Family Alliance and Catholic Conference and others that are aware and working on the situation. I hope we can do something to address it from the state level. I know many homeschoolers, when they hear that I'm here from the government and I'd like to help, that just move away from that. And I totally understand that. But we don't want to interfere, but we do want equal opportunity for everyone in the state of Nebraska.

0: Stand Firm app and see what the city council there does in Fremont as it pertains to Andrew Coats. All right, earlier today, the Senate Judiciary Committee held a hearing on the alleged abuse of authority and weaponized conduct by former special counsel Jack Smith. Now, during this highly contentious hearing, Smith defended his legal actions against President Trump and his investigative tactics, which included subpoenas that targeted hundreds of Republican groups and individuals. Joining us now to discuss this on our Patriot Mobile Hotline is Senator Chuck Grassley of Iowa, who is the chairman of the Senate Judiciary Committee. Chairman Grassley, welcome back to Washington Watch. Thanks for joining us.
1: Thank you for having me. I appreciate always talking with you.
0: Well, we always look forward to having you on the program, Senator. Let me ask you this question. After everything you heard from Jack Smith today, what is the most important question he still did not answer?
1: Well, I think everything he said was justification for his effort to put Trump in prison. And there's no justification for what Smith did. Not only was he after Trump, but we found out through all the hundreds, or I should say thousands of pages of documents that we received, which includes text and email and everything you could think of, he was after the Republican Party. There was no reason for him to get the records of 44 members of Congress, and I was one of those included. And that's a violation of the constitutional right of what we call the speech and debate clause. And he even sought communications from 50 journalists, roughly 50 journalists and their organizations, to government sources and private checks. Can you imagine getting financial contributions from 4,782 Americans, including 42 Iowans? So their privacy is violated by the FBI having in their files the addresses, the check numbers, everything personal about these 42 Iowans or 4,700 Americans. So you can see it was a sweep of about 400 Republican organizations, 44 members of Congress, and it was more than the justification of what they were trying to say, why they were after Trump, because what happened on January 6th, that was just an excuse.
0: Right.
1: It was just a pretext for everything else they wanted to do.
0: What possible purpose could the 4,782 checks from individuals who donated to President Trump, what could be the purpose for that? Why would they have that information?
1: We didn't get an answer for it, and all we can do is speculate. But they didn't leave any stone unturned of getting all the information they could about any Republican, and more importantly, Republican organizations, and more importantly than that, specific members of Congress, 44 in number.
0: Right.
1: Can you imagine having the text messages of 44 members of Congress, what they can do with that? I don't know what they could do with this financial information, but it was surely that they were making a case to know all they could about the Republicans and what could they do to destroy the Republicans. And yet, through all this process, there was only one indictment, and that was Trump. And that was their goal, to put him in prison so he could never run for president again. And that was their goal. But they were in the process of getting information that they should never had. Hey, and one thing that I don't want you to forget, Jack Smith was not really the start of this. This goes way back to people within the FBI that just hated Trump. They did all sorts of shenanigans to

0: present a platform for Smith to take off from.
1: So that I was going to ask you that question, Senator Grassley. How high up do you think this went?
0: Well, I think that there was at least the Attorney General and maybe even the President of the United States, but at least the Attorney General, because we have records of Smith talking to the Attorney General about this. And another thing, if I didn't say this already, but if I did, let me say it twice. This all started with Smith being appointed special prosecutor just 3 days after President Trump announced that he was going to run for re-election.
1: Wow. No, you didn't say that. So it's a good thing you did. One of the things that Jack Smith said today, I believe it was today, he said this. He said that, these hearings looking into the Department of Justice and the investigation has a chilling effect upon justice. Well, I would turn that around. When you have the text messages and phone call, the phone records between the president and members of Congress, I would think that has a chilling effect upon the legislative branch of government.
0: Sure. Not only that, but what he's leaving out of it is our constitutional responsibility to not only pass laws and appropriate money, but to make sure that the executive branch faithfully executes those laws, and that's the legislative branch's responsibility. You don't just pass a law and then say forget about it. You got to make sure the president does his job, and that's true whether you're a Republican or a Democrat.
1: Right.
0: Just to show you, we get a lot of information from whistleblowers. In fact, these documents, Smith could not know that we had these documents because we got most of this stuff from inside the whistleblowers. We even got some grand jury information that we would have never otherwise gotten. And Smith, even his team retaliated against whistleblowers. And so consequently, you can see how far they go. We had an instance in which somebody on the team went to the Department of Justice Inspector General and said, you got to investigate these whistleblowers. Just think what a chilling effect that has on on whistleblowing. And if you have a chilling effect on whistleblowing, you aren't going to get the information that Chuck Grassley needs to make sure that the President of the United States, whether he's a Republican or Democrat, faithfully executes the laws.
1: Right. We have about a minute left, Senator Grassley. What happens next? More hearings, more subpoenas? What will Congress be able to do to safeguard the rights of Congress and the American people who were brought up and who were caught up in this dragnet?
0: I don't think we need more laws. I think what we need to do is have congressional oversight that exposes the wrongdoings of people like Smith or the FBI being weaponized against Trump and a few people in the FBI that hate Trump, that they may not be there now, but they were there enough to create all the basis for Smith to move ahead. And I've been expecting the truth, and that's a lesson learned. We must continue what we're doing, and I think it proves that you can't rely on the Democrats running the government in a responsible way.
1: Well, I appreciate you staying on this and bringing all this information out in the spotlight, in the daylight, so people can see what has been happening. Senator Chuck Grassley, always great to have you on the program. Thanks for joining us. All right, folks, I just want to remind you tonight, the hearing, the council meeting, I should say, in Fremont, Nebraska will be taking place. That's where Andrew, the issue related to the firefighter, the 22-year-old, will be on the Stand Firm app. So if you've got the Stand Firm app, you can watch it tonight. If not, download the Stand Firm app. We'll give you an update on it tomorrow. Until next time, keep praying to vote when you can, and keep standing.
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5: Hello, this is Diana File, and I would like for you to look with me into 2 Corinthians 5, verse 14. For the love of Christ compels us. Well, because we judge thus, that if one died for all, then all died. And he died for all, that those who live should no longer live for themselves, but for him who died for them and rose again. This is, of course, written by the Apostle Paul, and he's declaring here that the love of Christ compels us. In other words, we are motivated, constrained is in the regular King James. The love of Christ constraineth us, it says. It presses us. It means that we urge. The love of Christ makes us urge people to accept the gospel. That if one died for all, then all were dead. In other words, without Christ, we have no hope of eternal life. Without Him, we are lost and helpless and hopeless. So the love of Christ constrains, or it urges me to tell you that you can no longer live for yourself, but you must live for Him who died for you. And you must receive Him who not only died, but rose from the dead, so that you can have life through Jesus Christ. And so this is an important thing to remember, that without the Lord, you have no means of salvation. There's only one name, the Bible says, by which we can be saved, and that is by the name of Jesus. There's no other name under heaven given among men whereby we can be saved, but through the name of Jesus. Why? Because He is the one who came from heaven, became a man, and paid the penalty for our sins. So there's no other means of salvation other than through Jesus Christ and His shed blood on the cross. That is the only way that payment for sin could be made, because His blood was special blood. It was not the blood of another lamb or another sacrifice. It was the precious blood of Jesus that was without sin. It was special blood that was offered to provide our salvation for us. And so because of this, in other words, we want to urge people to be right with God. You see, God is love. God is holy. God is good. He's so good. But God is also just. And if you do not receive the means of salvation that He's provided, then you are going to be lost. And you will go to hell. You'll be forever separated from God. So that's the urgency of this hour, that people need to turn away from their sins, their wickedness, and turn to God. Come to the Lord. To renounce all the sins in your life and say, Lord, I receive what You did for me on the cross. I receive the gift of righteousness. Yes, it's a gift given by faith. By faith, we receive the gift of righteousness. Till next time, get into the Word. Let the Word get in you.
6: Today is Tuesday, September 29th. Let's take a look at the weather for the Amarillo area tonight. We're still under a flood watch through the night. Heavy rainfall may occur and an overnight low to mid 60s. Tomorrow, high temperature about 80, a 40% chance of more rain. On Thursday, slight chance of showers, high temperature low 70s.
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9: If you go by God's rules, you'll get the results God said you could have. But vain repetition is not one of them. You remember the 400 prophets of Baal? Elijah called them together and said, now, you call upon your God. And the one that answers by fire, let him be God. Well, you know the story. They cried and cried louder and louder and so on and cut themselves. And he said, maybe your God's asleep. Cry louder, you know. Well, they prayed and they prayed to their God over and over and over. Now, when Jesus said, use not vain repetition as the heathen do, I'm convinced this is the heathen he's referring to. Those that just kept praying and praying and praying. Now, you know what Elijah did? He poured water, 12 barrels. 12 barrels of water he poured on the sacrifice. Then he prayed a little short prayer, and God answered by fire. Now, see, it don't take long prayers. Someone made this statement, and I believe it's true. It says, it seems that God will pass over a million people just to get somebody that's believing him. It's not the length of prayer that counts. It's whether you believe God when you pray. And I'll tell you, if you're praying the same prayer of petition over and over, day after day after day, then you're using vain repetition. Now, when you get over in the area of thanksgiving and praise, let's say you prayed and believed God that you received your need met. Now, the next morning, be perfectly scriptural for you to say, now, Father, I want to thank you that yesterday morning at 9 o'clock when I prayed, I believe I received and my needs are met according to your riches in glory, and I just want to thank you and praise you for it. Even though it's not manifest, I believed it, and thank God it's mine in Jesus' name. Now, you could pray that over and over and over and over and over, 20 times a day if you want to. You're praying the Word of God. It's a prayer of thanksgiving and praise. Or you could pray God's Word over it. Father, your Word said, I believed it, and I proclaim that it's so. Whatsoever things I desire when I pray, believe I receive them. I believe I receive them. Thank God it's mine in Jesus' name. You're praying the Word of God over it. But vain repetition is to continually ask for the very same thing that you asked for the time you prayed before. That is vain. That is not scriptural. Now, another thing I want us to talk about is don't pray the problem. I had a lady stand up in a meeting in a certain church I was in one time, and she said, they're supposed to be having testimony service, you know. She stood up and gave the devil praise and how he had made her husband meaner and that he wouldn't go to church with her. And he's getting worse. And she said, I prayed for him 25 years and said, he's getting worse. Well, the Spirit of God said to me, if she had prayed the prayer of faith, believe me, confessed the Word of God over him, he had been saved more than 20 years ago. Well, now what happened? She prayed the problem. Now, let me give you scripture for what Jesus says in this matter. Now, you may have other ideas, but if your ideas don't line up with the Word of God, you might as well forget yours and get a hold of God, because that's what's going to count. Jesus said, all things, whatsoever you ask in prayer, believing you shall receive. Well, now, how could she believe that her husband be saved and filled with the Holy Ghost? She's going to have to go to the Word of God and find out what God's Word said about it. And then act on that. The Philippian jailer, Paul said to the Philippian jailer, believe on the Lord Jesus Christ, thou shalt be saved in thy household. Now, there's a promise there that she could claim. She could have prayed and said, now, Lord, your word says this, and I believe that I receive it. I pray that you'll send laborers across my husband's path and minister to him the word of God and witness to him, get him saved, born again, filled with the Holy Ghost, release her faith in that, and start praising God for it. If she'd have done that, you see, her husband would have been saved more than 20 years ago, what the Spirit of God said. Somebody said, well, if I'm not going to pray the problem, what do I pray? Pray the answer. Very simple. You'll never solve a problem just going over and over the problem. You've got to get to the answer of the thing. Now, if you pray the way Jesus said to pray, and you pray the problem, let me show you what would happen. And I'll tell you, quite frankly, it's what's been happening to a lot of people. Happened to me for years. And that is, Jesus said in Mark 11:23-24, he said, verily I say unto you, whosoever shall say to the mountain, see the mountain of adversity, mountain of financial difficulty, mountain of physical difficulty, might be any number of different things. Whosoever shall say to the mountain, be removed, be cast into the sea, shall not doubt in his heart. Now notice, it didn't say not doubt in his head, but doubt not in his heart, but believe that those things which he saith shall come to pass, he shall have whatsoever he saith. Now, won't happen just because you say it, but saying it is involved in making it happen. Now, come right on down. See, that's a principle. That's not a prayer scripture. Mark 11:23 is not a prayer scripture. But when you come down to verse 24, you've got a prayer scripture. Therefore, now what does the word therefore mean? It means because of the preceding verse. Therefore, whatsoever things you desire when you pray. When? When you pray. What are you going to do when you pray? Believe. What are you going to believe? Believe you receive them. What them are you going to believe you receive? Them things you prayed. Now, I know that's not good English, but it'll help you understand it. If you pray the problem, if you pray them problems, you're going to have faith in the problem. If you pray the answer, you'll have faith in the answer, because faith cometh by hearing. Now, if you pray the way God said to pray, you'll pray the desire. Whatsoever things you desire. What was it the lady desired? She desired her husband to be saved. But she prayed, probably prayed the problem for years. Lord, you know my husband won't go to church with me. You know he's not getting any better. Well, you see, she's hung up on the problem. It didn't say hold fast to the problem. The Bible said hold fast to your faith. We should hold fast to the answer. And then, you see, you get the results the Bible said to have. Well, if you're going to pray the answer, you'd be praying the desire. Or if you pray in the desire, you'd be praying the answer. Because what is the thing you desire? It's the answer, all right. Well, then if it's finances and you have financial difficulty, what you need is abundance to pay your bills, meet your need, and give to others. Then you would pray what the Word said about you. Father, because I've given, it's given unto me. Good measure, pressed down, shaken together, running over. Men give into my bosom. Well, somebody said, yeah, but that's not true, you see. The rent's due and I don't have the money. We got a note due on our house at the end of the year and I don't have the money, you see. How could I say that? Well, that's all the more reason you ought to pray it and say it. Because you're calling for the manifestation of what the promise said. Now, see, if you get hung up on the fact that you don't have a job, that the money's not coming in, and you go to God, pray that way every day, Lord, the money's not coming in. You know I've done this and it's not working. I've prayed and it's not working out. Then you're going to have faith in failure. Because you're praying the problem, you're going to have faith. Now, Jesus said, whatsoever things you desire, when you pray, believe. So, if you pray the problem, and you believe the problem, then you're going to have the problem. There's no doubt about that. In fact, you already got a problem. Now, let me show you in the natural realm. I think if we bring things over into the natural like Jesus did, we can always understand it a little better. And that is, Jesus always take planting and reaping, sowing and reaping, and show you how the spiritual things work. I was a farmer for nearly 30 years. And if I'd gone out there someday and planted soybeans, you say, or cotton or rice, and said, well, now we're going to plant rice today. We go out there and sow a field of rice, and the next morning we go out, and I look the field over and I say, man, I don't know what's wrong. Rice doesn't work because we don't have any rice. None of our rice came up. Well, let's plow it up and plant it over. We go plow the field up and plant some more rice. Well, you could do that, you see, with cotton or soybeans. You could plow it up. You could plant it 365 days a year, plow it up every day, and plant it that day, go back the next day, plow it up, and plant it again. It's 365 days in a year. You could do it every day and not reap any harvest at all because you didn't leave it planted. Now, when you pray the prayer of faith, leave it said. Don't go unsaid. Now, some of the problems that people face is that they pray one thing, go say another. Well, I prayed for wisdom, but you know I always make dumb decisions. You watch and see. I'll make a mess of things. Well, your saying nullified your praying. You didn't believe what you prayed. You held fast to the problem. Satan's deception is to get you to pray the problem. And I'll tell you quite frankly, he's done that a lot of times. There's people that pray things that is really beyond God's ability to answer to. They just reach out there and, you know, and sometimes we talked about this in Ecclesiastes. He said, keep your foot when you go into the house of God. In other words, I interpret that to say, don't get your foot in your mouth when you're praying. Let your words be few. There's some people that pray things it's impossible for God to answer. Now, let me give you an example. Sometimes people pray things and give away secrets in prayer. What if some guy walks up to you, you know, on the street, and you've got a $100 bill, you stuck it in your shoe, and you saw it. Some guy comes up and sticks a gun on you and holds you up, and you start praying, Lord, don't let them find that $100 bill I got hid in my shoe. Well, now, brother, you done opened your mouth and give the devil some information. How's God going to answer a prayer like that? You see, sometimes people pray things and they give the devil vital information. It'd be foolish to pray something like that. Well, check up on your praying. See what you've been doing. Don't allow Satan to deceive you. Satan doesn't care how much you pray. He doesn't care how much you go to church as long as he can distort your prayers or your prayer life to where it won't work for you.
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11: Did you know that under the Old Covenant, that works was the law of the Old Covenant? You had to keep the law, and nobody could keep the law except Jesus. He kept it, fulfilled it to the letter, and it passed away. But now we're under the law of the New Covenant, which is the law of faith. Now, Paul talks about this in Romans, the third chapter. He said, where is boasting? It is excluded. By what law? Of works? Nay, but by the law of faith. In other words, we're not under the law of works anymore. We're under the law of faith, which is the law of the new covenant. He goes on to say, do we then make void the law through faith? God forbid. Yea, we establish the law. Now, what law is he talking about establishing? Certainly not the law of the old covenant, which was the law of works, but it is the law of the new covenant, which is the law of faith. Now, faith gives you access to the grace of God. In Romans, the fourth chapter, verse 16, says, therefore it is of faith that it might be by grace. To the end, the promise might be sure to all the seed, not to that only which is the law, but to that also which is the faith of Abraham, who is the father of us all. Then in Romans 5, verse 2 says, by whom also we have access by faith into this grace wherein we stand. Now notice, these two verses reveal that it is of faith that it might be by grace, and that the only way that you have access to grace of God is through faith, because faith is the law of the new covenant. I'll tell you, I get excited when I talk about this. This series will give you insight and help you to understand the law of faith and how to apply it in your life. That's offer number 7316.
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2: Welcome to Victorious Faith. I am Cherry Campbell. Today I'm going to continue sharing with you message 3 that I preached in a 3-message series in our Victorious Faith services called Who is the Holy Spirit? So join me now in our live service for the continuation of this message, Who is the Holy Spirit? Part 3. Right there at the Jordan River at Jesus' baptism, there was the manifestation of the Father, the Son, and the Holy Spirit. Jesus, of course, was in the human body, in the flesh, being baptized in the water. But the voice of the Father spoke from heaven, "This is my beloved Son." And then the Holy Spirit descended as a dove. And so you see the manifestation of the Father, Son, and Holy Spirit. Now, what does a dove symbolize? Well, I did some research on this, and there are several things that a dove is symbolic of. One, a dove is symbolic of purity. Also, peace. You often see it in a peace symbol. It is a symbol of gentleness, of beauty, of love, and of innocence. Matthew 10:16, Jesus said, "I am sending you out like sheep among wolves. Therefore, be as shrewd as snakes and as innocent as doves." So that's where we get the innocence of a dove. Innocent as doves. So these characteristics describe the Holy Spirit. As in the symbol of the dove, the Holy Spirit is pure, peace, and peaceful, and peaceable. The Holy Spirit is gentle. The Holy Spirit is beautiful, and the Holy Spirit is love, and the Holy Spirit is innocent. We also see the Holy Spirit symbolized by water. In John chapter 7, verses 38 and 39, Jesus said, "Whoever believes in me, as the scripture has said, streams of living water will flow from within him." By this, he meant the Spirit, whom those who believed in him were later to receive. Up to that time, the Spirit had not yet been given, since Jesus had not yet been glorified. So here we see streams of living water flowing from within him. By this, he meant the Holy Spirit. So the Holy Spirit is symbolized by water, but even by a stream of water. By a stream or by flowing water. That's important because the Holy Spirit is never stagnant. Not like a stagnant body of water, like a swamp or a reservoir. But the Holy Spirit is always moving. He's always flowing. And when we think about the move of the Spirit in a service, we also sometimes call it the flow of the Spirit. How is the Spirit flowing? What's he doing in a service? And that's for people to discern in a service how the Holy Spirit is moving and flowing. But the Holy Spirit moves and flows in different ways, in different times, in different directions. And some services can be celebration services and everybody's shouting with joy. Other services can be very reverent and quiet and deep and worshipful. And it's because of the way the Spirit is moving. Other services, there can be a strong evangelistic call and just people are convicted and there's a lot of repentance. Some services, there is a flow of healing anointing and people are getting healed in the service because that is the flow of the Spirit in that service. It's a healing anointing flow. And so each service you want to determine or follow and discern what is the Holy Spirit doing? He flows in different ways at different times. So that is important that he's symbolized not only by water, but flowing water, moving. He's always moving. Praise the Lord. Water, what does water symbolize? Well, we know water symbolizes life. Every human being and every animal and every plant requires water to survive. You need water more than you need food. In Ezekiel 47:9, it says, swarms of living creatures will live where the river flows. Now, I want you to take in mind here, think of that even as a spiritual symbolism of the Holy Spirit, so that where the Holy Spirit flows, creatures will live, because he brings healing and he brings life. The Holy Spirit brings healing and life. And it says there will be large numbers of fish because this water flows there and makes the salt water fresh. So it turns bad water, salty, into fresh water. So where the river flows, everything will live. And that's so important that you have a daily flowing of the Holy Spirit. I strongly encourage you, be baptized in the Holy Spirit with the evidence of speaking in tongues. And if you haven't, get my book. I've got the book called The Baptism of the Holy Spirit and the Benefits of Speaking in Tongues. And there are like 30 evidences of what the baptism of the Holy Spirit does, how it benefits you. I also answer every argument I've ever heard from Christians who don't believe in speaking in tongues. And they're all there. All questions, all arguments are answered in the book. And benefits of speaking in tongues are in the book. And also I have a message on my YouTube channel about the baptism of the Holy Spirit. I encourage you, pray in tongues every day, because when Jesus said back in John 7:38, whoever believes in me, as the scripture has said, streams of living water will flow from within him. By this, he meant the Spirit, whom those who believed in him were later to receive. Up to that time, the Spirit had not been given, since Jesus had not yet been glorified. Now, this could, you know, people could say that applies to being born again, but I believe it applies greatly, more greatly, to the baptism of the Holy Spirit that came in Acts chapter 2, because there is a greater flowing of the Spirit in a person who has been baptized in the Holy Spirit with speaking in tongues than in a person who has never spoken in tongues. It's just that way. I mean, I see it everywhere. I can tell the difference when I'm speaking in a preaching in a church where they do not speak in tongues, and when I preach in a church where they do speak in tongues. There's just a much deeper flow of the Spirit in those who speak in other tongues. So I encourage you to do that, practice it, because it will bring a deeper flow of the Holy Spirit in you and in your life, manifesting in all areas of your life. Also then, in Revelation 22:17, the Spirit and the Bride say, come. And let him who hears say, come. Whoever is thirsty, let him come. And whoever wishes, let him take the free gift of the water of life. And that's God's life, but that's also the Holy Spirit, the Spirit of life. What else does water symbolize? Water symbolizes refreshing and restoration. And I'll say there also, I was thinking about new life. In that last one, we said new life. But there is also a restoration. For example, even in the body, healing, restoring body parts that are damaged, bruised, injured, sick. There is a healing in this water, as well as life. So there's restoration and there's refreshing. You know, if you're on a hot, sunny day and you're outside and you're working in the garden or mowing the yard and you are just sweating, it's running off of you. What do you want? a cold, long drink of water. And so the water is refreshing and it is thirst quenching. And, you know, while I'm talking about this, there is a depth of getting into the flow of the Holy Spirit that you can grow in. And I'm thinking of the word quaff. I looked that up and, you know, it means to drink deeply. Quaff. Do you know that you can drink deeply of the Holy Spirit? Most Christians don't know how because most Christians aren't baptized in the Holy Spirit. How do you drink deeply? Start by speaking in tongues, but then I encourage you, sing in tongues. Singing in tongues puts you into a place in the glory and in the presence of God and in the Spirit of God, deeper, greater, sweeter than almost anything else does. Singing in tongues. Singing in tongues gets you into a deeper place, a sweeter place in the Spirit than almost anything else. And by singing in tongues, you can actually get drunk. Literally drunk, but not on physical substance, but on the Holy Spirit himself. Literally get drunk. There have been many people who have done that, and they literally stagger and fall over, getting drunk in the Spirit. And that's what they looked like in Acts chapter 2 on the day of Pentecost, when the people in Jerusalem said, "These men must be drunk." Did you ever notice Peter did not deny that they were drunk? He did not say, "No, they're not drunk." He said, "They're not drunk as you suppose." In other words, not in the way you think. They're drunk, but not on wine, not on anything natural or physical. They're not drunk as you suppose. That's Acts 2:15. These men are not drunk as you suppose. It's only 9 in the morning, so they haven't had wine. But this is what was spoken by the prophet Joel. In the last days, God says, "I will pour out my Spirit on all people." What you just heard was the continuation of message 3 in a 3-message series that I preached in our Victorious Faith services called "Who is the Holy Spirit? Part 3. And we will continue this message again tomorrow. Also on my website, under the Help from God's Word tab, there are teaching articles for you to read and study. And there are scripture promises and confessions for many areas of need, such as finances, health, family, children, jobs, etc., for you to read those scripture promises, make those confessions every single day to build and release your faith for the things that you are believing God for. So I encourage you to also use those resources. They're there for you. Now join me again tomorrow, and remember, God loves you. You are blessed and highly favored by the Lord.
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0: Welcome to the Voice of One Witness with Dr. Billy Brim. Dr. Shelley Brim is teaching on the woman question, tackling what Scripture actually says versus what culture has told women to believe about their identity, calling, and worth.
5: We find out our identity by reading in the epistles, the letters of who we are in Christ. Praise God. So to rightly divide the word, you find out to whom is that Scripture speaking. To keep your end time doctrine straight, you have to know to whom that Scripture is speaking. So I want to say this and get ready with the song. Are you ready?
6: Yes.
5: Hallelujah. Okay, let's begin reading with 1 Thessalonians chapter 5, chapter 4. When you get there, say glory.
6: Glory.
5: And we're going to look at these three groups real quickly, and we're going to especially highlight horses. Because I heard the Lord say, talk about horses. Now, first of all, before I talk about horses, he reminded me of this. Don't forget 1 Corinthians 14. Okay, you still have that? Okay. This was the golden text that during the women's conference. And in case you're visiting here and this is your first service, this verse will set you free. Notice in 1 Corinthians chapter 14, verse number 34, and what does it say? Women, let your women keep silence in the churches. Is this the word? Is this in the word of truth? Is it in your Bible? It is. And in case you didn't even get it the first time, continue reading. For it is not permitted unto them to speak, but they are commanded to be under obedience, as also saith the law. Now, Paul was writing a letter to the church at Corinth. In 1 Corinthians chapter 7, verse 1, he says, now concerning the things that you wrote me. And he would write down, repeat the question, and then he would answer it. For example, hold on to 1 Corinthians 14. Just a few pages over, 1 Corinthians chapter 7, verse 1. Now, concerning the things whereof you wrote unto me. So apparently Paul is saying, yeah, you wrote me a letter. And here's the question. And Paul repeats it. It's good for a man not to touch a woman. Well, Chip and I would not be here today if Kent and Billy Brim did that. And neither would you. So it's obvious to see that this was the question that the church at Corinth had written to Paul.
7: Yeah.
5: And this is rightly dividing the word of truth so that you won't be deceived.
6: Right.
5: And then Paul gives the answer by the Holy Ghost. Nevertheless, to avoid fornication, let every man have his own wife and let every woman have her own husband. And he goes on to answer that. Now, we're going to skip down to chapter 14. Remember, this is one continuous letter. Man added chapters and verses so that you and I could make reference real quickly and not take all day to get there. So 14, verse number 34, here's the Holy Ghost through Paul. Let your women keep silent in the churches. He's repeating the question. This is something that the church at Corinth had written to Paul about. For it is not permitted unto them to speak, but they are commanded to be under obedience, as also saith the law. This law had to do with probably the law, I'm saying the law of Moses, the first five books of the Old Testament, or the Ten Commandments. And it's, you can look it up, research it, and it's not there.
7: Mm-hmm.
5: Miriam, the sister of Moses, was a prophetess. She picked up that tambourine, she began to prophesy. It's not there. So it goes on with the question, verse 35. And if they will learn anything, talking about the women, if they'll learn anything, let them ask their husbands at home. For it is a shame for women to speak in the church. This scripture lifted out of context, which is the worst thing you can do,
6: yes,
5: is to take a scripture out of context.
6: Yeah.
5: You see it even in our news media. A person, even Trump, President Trump, being interviewed, and they'll take one phrase out of context and build a whole scenario around it of how evil he is. But if you heard the whole speech, you would see and understand what he was saying. And the denomination that took this scripture out of context and built a whole doctrine that kept my mother in bondage from preaching the gospel, the Lord Jesus Christ, for 28 years. And that's deception. Most of the people in the body of Christ live in female earth suits. Look around. Most of us are women. So you can imagine the strategy of the enemy to cripple more than 50% of the body of Christ. What would happen naturally if over 50% of your body was paralyzed and unable to move? It is a stratagem of the enemy to deceive and to stop the gifts that God has placed in each one of us. Hallelujah. So we shall know the truth, as Jesus said, and the truth shall make us free. But we have to know how to rightly divide the word of truth and not take it out of context. So the answer is this. Let's read the answer. Verse 36. What's that word? What? What? Say what? When you go, you know, this show, and I was telling the ladies, this shows Paul's Judaism, because he was a Jew from the tribe of Benjamin. When you go to Israel, and as many times as I've been there, you can sit at the table and talk, or you can walk along these wonderful roads and places of interest, biblical sites. And as you're discussing things with the Jewish people, without fail, there'll come a place in the conversation where they'll go, what? But they'll say it in Hebrew, ma? You can practice, ma? And like, what is it? They'll say, maze. Maze. Come on, practice. Best Hebrew accent. Let me hear you.
8: Maze.
5: Y'all are good. And that's what Paul was doing. All of this that you just said, women keep silent in the church. Are you kidding me? Ma? Came the word of God out from you? Or came it unto you only? Is this your private interpretation and revelation, really? If any of you think himself to be a prophet or spiritual, let him acknowledge that the things that I write unto you are the commandments of the Lord. Now, what is one of the commandments? Hold on, put your finger right there in 37. We just read it. Look at verse in the same chapter. Look at verse number 31. Same chapter. Let's read it out loud. Doesn't matter what version you have. We can all read it out loud. For ye may what? Would that include female?
9: Yes.
5: Male?
9: Yes.
5: What does all mean?
9: All.
5: You may all what? So why would he contradict himself and say women keep silent in the church when he just said you may all prophesy? This had to be the question that the church at Corinth had posed to Paul. And he answers it by saying, what in the world, maze, came the word of God out from you only? But I like this number 38. But if any man be ignorant, let him be ignorant. Wherefore, brethren, covet to prophesy and forbid not to speak with tongues. Hallelujah. Now, to prove that, Acts chapter 2, when you get there, say glory.
9: Glory.
5: This is Peter standing up with the 11 on the day of Pentecost, verse 14. He lifted up his voice and said unto them. Now, we're going to know to whom is this scripture speaking. Are you ready?
9: Yeah.
5: We're going to practice rightly dividing the word of truth. Ye men of the Pentecostal faith. No. Ye Baptists on 13th Street. No. Who is it to? You men of Judea. This was on the Shavuot or Pentecost. So they were coming by the millions to Jerusalem. Millions of Jews from all over. And so Peter is standing up and he is saying to them, ye men of Judah and all ye that dwell at Jerusalem, be this known unto you and hearken to my words. For these are not drunken as ye suppose, seeing but as the third hour of the day. But this is that which was spoken by the prophet Joel. When I was learning how to speak in front of people, one thing they said, it's important to know your audience. Just as a fisherman knows his fish, in other words, you don't catch catfish the same way you catch brim or perch or bass. And they use this analogy, as wonderful as strawberries and crust, which we grew up on strawberries and crust with cream, catfish don't like it. So likewise, when you're addressing a group of people, like Peter, he was addressing those who knew the prophecies. Hallelujah. They were very familiar with Joel. So he could hook on and catch them like a fisher of men by connecting with their Jewish Judaism and with the prophet Joel. So that's why he brings it up. And he says, but this is that which was spoken by the prophet Joel, verse 17, and it shall come to pass in the last days. Say the last days. Are we living in the last days? Hallelujah. Saith God, I will pour out of my spirit upon just the Jews. All what? Hallelujah. Not just the men either, but all flesh. And your sons and your what? Shall what? Hallelujah. And your young men shall see visions, and your old men shall dream dreams. And all my servants and all my handmaidens, I will pour out in those days, the last days, of my spirit, and they, plural, men and women, shall prophesy.
10: Yes.
5: Amen. Hallelujah. So you can readily see that women keep silent in the church is the question. And you can readily see that Ma is the answer. Hallelujah. Now if that set one person free today so they could listen to me, then it was worth it. That's Holy Ghost style right there. Praise the Lord. Now we're free to look at the rest of the Word of God.
11: Praise the Lord.
5: And know that God's not toppling off the throne just because I'm reading the scriptures today. Praise the Lord. Now, about these three groups of people, what about them? What about their future? What about their reward? What makes one group different than the other? It's because it's different. For example, you have 1 Thessalonians chapter 4. Very quickly, this is the body of Christ. This is our end time doctrine. If you think we're going to be here during the tribulation as the body of Christ, then your end time doctrine is mixed up. And God wants you to not be deceived by rightly dividing the word of truth. Hallelujah. All right. Familiar scripture, but here we go. Verse number, we'll start beginning reading, but verse 13. But I would not have you to be ignorant, brethren, concerning them that are asleep, that you sorrow not, even as others which have no hope. Do you know anybody whose body is asleep in a grave while their spirit has departed to be with Jesus?
12: 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We'd also like to invite you to our annual prayer conference, the Autumn Assembly of Prayer, October 14th through 19th in Branson, Missouri. 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

0: And after we hear a portion of the teaching from Brother Hagin now on how you can be led by the Spirit of God.
1: Spiritual things we need to realize, men and women, can be misused as well as natural things can be misused. A lot of folks have never realized that, but that's absolute truth. They think because it's spiritual, it has to be perfect. It can't be misused, but that's wrong. Spiritual things can be misused just like natural things can be misused. I've seen people that were one time wealthy who are now bankrupt because they listened to somebody prophesy to them how to invest their money, lost everything they had. Because you see, they were trying to seek guidance through the ministry of the prophet. That may happen or it may not happen, but under the new covenant, you don't seek that. You've got the Spirit of God for yourself. I remember a dear man was in my meeting. I did not know him that well. I just knew who he was. To say that I was really closely acquainted with him would be a misnomer. I did know who he was. I had, I suppose, one time along with some others gone out at a restaurant and eaten with the fellow. Just because you've seen a man four or five times in life don't mean you know him. I knew who he was. But he was in one of my meetings. And I was inspired by the Spirit. See, I didn't know what was happening. I didn't know that he had never make a business deal without calling this so-called prophet or prophetess, you see, to prophesy to him what to do. I didn't know that. But I said to him, I seem to be impressed or inspired to say this to you. You're going to lose everything you've got and go bankrupt if you keep listening to whoever's advising you. But he didn't listen. And the poor fellow, who was very wealthy, lost his home, lost everything he had. Everything he had. Amen. Lost everything. I've seen that happen more than once. I've seen that happen more than once. Not just one time. Not just one time. More than once. Well, ministry, ministers. I've seen ministers. I've been in the ministry 43 years. You know, you'd stumble up on a few things in 43 years. You'd have to be too smart. Just fall over a few things. I've seen ministers who have lost their ministry because of wrong prophecies. I don't mean anything wrong about it, and I do not like to get on the negative side, but you have to sometimes. You have to judge prophecies by the Word of God. If it's not in line with the Word of God, it's not right. Secondly, you've got to judge personal prophecies by what you have in your own spirit. And if you don't have it in your own spirit, don't you accept it. Now, I traveled more extensively in days gone by than I have now. You know, I was traveling constantly. Now then, I'm not gone so much because I'm here in the school teaching. I never go anywhere. And the last meeting in Dallas was no exception. I never go anywhere on any meeting, weekend meeting, crusade, or what. But what, always somebody's got a word for me from the Lord, and sometimes two or three of them. And in all of these years, there's only been one or two of them that's correct. 99 and 99, 100% of them was wrong. Amen. Don't build your life on prophecies. Don't guide your life by prophecies. Build your life on the Word. Let those other things be secondary. Put the Word of God first. Amen. You still here? You gone home? And I didn't figure you'd holler amen so loud on that. You want to save yourself a lot of trouble, you better listen. Now, if you want to be hard-headed and pay an awful price, well, go ahead. Amen. You have to judge prophecies by the Word of God. Now, some people might say, well, if God's

0: doing it, it has to be all right. But you got to realize that it isn't exactly God doing it. It is men doing it by the inspiration of the Spirit of God. And anything that man has anything to do with is not perfect. The Spirit of God is perfect. The gifts of the Spirit in themselves are perfect. But they certainly are not always perfect in manifestation because they're manifested through imperfect vessels. Did you get that? Amen. This is the reason that prophecies and tongues with interpretation need to be judged by the Word. You were there in 1 Corinthians. We were there a moment ago in 12th chapter. Look into the 14th chapter and the 29th verse and see what the Word says. Why we're not intelligent enough to listen to the Word, I don't know. It's easy to get carried away with inspiration, though, and leave the Word. All right, what did Paul say? I like to put it this way, the Spirit of God say through the Apostle Paul. 1 Corinthians 14:29, let the prophets, he's talking about prophets here now, not just everybody prophesying, but prophets, speak two or three and let the other judge. That is, the other prophets judge. You don't just accept it because the prophet said it, let the others judge. You see, they are to be judged according to the Bible. They're not to be accepted without first judging them. You're not judging people, you're judging what was said. Now notice the 30th verse. If anything be revealed to another that setteth by, talking about another prophet, let the first hold his peace. You see, prophets have revelations. Others might occasionally, but prophets have a ministry along this line. God could give any spirit-filled person a word of knowledge or a word of wisdom whenever he wanted to for their own benefit or to help somebody else. The vocal gifts, tongues, interpretation of tongues and prophecy operate under the unction of the Spirit. And it might be that God through that method would give us a word of knowledge or a word of wisdom or revelation as we need it. But we initiate the operation of prophecy. We initiate the operation of tongue interpretation. Because you're the one who's got to speak it. Someone said sometime, but God made me do that. I couldn't help but say that. Well, 1 Corinthians 14:32 said the spirit of the prophets is subject to the prophets. The spirit of the prophets is subject to the prophets. That means you don't have to. The spirit of the prophet, or see, it comes out of your spirit. It's subject to the prophets. You see, many a time when the Spirit of God's moving, anybody that prophesies could prophesy, but that don't mean they should necessarily. Many a time when the Spirit of God's in manifestation, anybody who, as we call it, gives messages in tongue and interpret could do it, but that don't mean you should do it just because you could. Have that unction of the Spirit to do it or else don't. If you haven't got that unction, amen, pressing it through, well, just sit there and let God use somebody else who has it. Are you listening? See, it shouldn't be done without the unction of the Spirit, but sometimes it is. You ever notice that sometimes? I was in a church one time holding a meeting years ago. 7 weeks meeting. Great meeting, really. But every single night, about the time, same place, same spot, about the time the pastor was taking up the offering, he's talking about the offering, what it went for. Some nights it would be mine, some nights it went for the radio ministry of the local church, some nights just their general expense, and he'd explain what it's for tonight, you see. And just about the time they got ready to pass the plates, this woman always got up and spoke with tongues. Said the same thing. I mean, after 7 weeks, I could have done as good as she did. I mean, said the same thing she said, you see, because she always said the same thing in tongues in the same place. No inspiration, no, and if nobody else interpreted, why, she would, or tried to. And it just went out like, you know, just like cold water over the crowd, just killed the service. It deadened it. It didn't liven it up. It deadened it. Well, I was teaching an auditorium class for the pastor. He asked me to do that because he had to be out of town on one of these Sundays. And I was teaching this auditorium class. He had all the older folks, both men and women, several hundred of them in there, really. And really, this wasn't in connection with the lesson, but believe it or not, I got through before the bell rang. That's unusual. And one of the deacons of the church said, "Brother Egan, could I ask a question?" I said, "Well, yeah, I thought he was going to ask something in line with the lesson." He said, "When messages of tongues, as we call it, are given in public assembly with interpretation, shouldn't they be a blessing to the congregation? Should it kill the service?" Well, that dear woman sitting right in front of me, I mean, she had enough sense to tell that every time she spoke, it killed the thing. I mean, it deadened it. I said, "Well, that's beside the lesson. I hate to get into that right now." But some of the leaders of the church spoke and said, "Brother, I think we ought to answer that." And I said, "Well, no, if it's in the spirit, it would lift the service up. It would lift the spirits of the service higher. It wouldn't push them down." Now, that woman was intelligent enough to catch on to that. She came to me and said, "Brother Hagin, I'm wrong, am I not?" I said, "Yes, ma'am, you are." She said, "You know, I thought all the time it was something witnessed on the inside of me that I was, but said I wanted to be used of God." Bless her heart. "I wanted to be used of God, but said something witnessed on the inside of me. I've been knowing that for some time. Said, I'm going to stop that." I said, "Thank you. You're a real blessing to the church." Now, other folks may have got mad about it. Said, "Oh, well, they won't allow God to move." There's a difference in allowing God to move. Besides that, let me stop off long enough to tell you something. You see, God's not an idiot. He's not a fool. He's not stupid. You think God's going to all the trouble to set up governments in the church and the pastor and the shepherd and then bypass everybody and start moving out there in the crowd and never let him know what he's doing? Always, when I was a pastor, I'd always know when somebody had something. Sometime I'd encourage them. If he even called a name, says, "Sister so-and-so, go ahead and give that out." I knew in my spirit. If you'll be sensitive enough, you'll know. You know, well, isn't that strange that he'd call on a man to lead the service and then hide from him what he's going to do in the service? Wouldn't that be stupid? Wouldn't that be stupid? Now, don't misunderstand me. Right on the other hand, I realize this. Something like a Baptist preacher down in Texas said this. Some folks, and I'm sure, wouldn't recognize the Holy Ghost if they saw him coming down the street with a red hat on. And there's some spirit-filled preachers that I know of that wouldn't recognize the moving of the Spirit of God. They've got their little old program, you know, and God tries to get in and move, and he can't hardly because they don't recognize. See, we got two extremes here. But let's see to it that we're sensitive enough to know what God's wanting to do in that service. Praise the Lord.
1: We've been listening for the last several minutes to a portion of a teaching series on how you can be led by the Spirit of God by Brother Hagin. This is an outstanding teaching series. The cost of the CDs, if you want to order them, is for set number one, which is the first six messages, a total of $45. That includes the shipping charge. And the second set is only four messages, so that would be available to you for $30. That includes the cost of shipping. If you want all of them, both sets, is a grand total of $75, including the shipping. Today is Tuesday, September 29th. Let's take a look at the weather for the Amarillo area tonight. We're still under a flood watch through the night. Heavy rainfall may occur. And an overnight low to mid 60s. Tomorrow, high temperature about 80, 40% chance of more rain. On Thursday, slight chance of showers, high temperature low 70s.
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It will take us all to heaven.

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Do you not know that to whom you present yourselves slaves to obey, you are that one slaves whom you obey, whether of sin leading to death or of obedience leading to righteousness?

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1: Today is Wednesday, the 30th of September. Sunrise this morning in Amarillo, 741. Our lowest temperature this morning is expected to be in the low to mid 60s. High temperature today, about 80 degrees, 40% chance of more rain. Tonight, overnight low mid to upper 50s. Tomorrow, high temperature low 70s, north wind gusting to 30 miles an hour.

0: 8:37, New King James Version. Yet in all things, we are more than conquerors through him who loved us.
1: Oh, today I found myself standing in the presence of the King, and I'm excited about it.

0: 91, verse 11 through 12. 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
1: Thank you, Jesus.

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My Jesus.

0: Today is Wednesday, the 30th of September. Sunrise this morning in Amarillo, 741. Our lowest temperature this morning is expected to be in the low to mid 60s. High temperature today, about 80 degrees, 40% chance of more rain. Tonight, overnight low mid to upper 50s. Tomorrow, high temperature low 70s, north wind gusting to 30 miles an hour. 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
1: I know I was born to serve the Lord. From the dust of the earth I was created, in His likeness, made in His image. I was born to serve the Lord, and it's just me. My hands were made to help my neighbor. My eyes were made to read God's word. My feet were made to walk in His footsteps. And my body, ears, mouth, all, is the temple of the Lord. I was born to serve the Lord.

Romans 16, verse 20, Passion Translation, "And the God of peace will swiftly pound Satan to a pulp underneath your feet, and the wonderful favor of our Lord Jesus Christ will surround you."

Deuteronomy 33:12, and of Benjamin he said, "The beloved of the Lord shall dwell in safety by him, and the Lord shall cover him all the day long, and he shall dwell between his shoulders."

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1: Today is Wednesday, the 30th of September. Sunrise this morning in Amarillo, 741. Our lowest temperature this morning is expected to be in the low to mid 60s. High temperature today, about 80 degrees, 40% chance of more rain. Tonight, overnight low mid to upper 50s. Tomorrow, high temperature low 70s. North wind gusting to 30 miles an hour.

Psalms 118:24. This is the day which the Lord has made. We will rejoice and be glad in it.

with stammering lips and another tongue will he speak to this people, to whom he said, this is the rest wherewith ye may cause the weary to rest. And this is the refreshing. I was speaking from Isaiah 28, verse 11 and 12. And then in Jude, the general epistle of Jude, the 20th verse. But ye beloved, building up yourselves on your most holy faith, praying in the Holy Ghost.

Thursday, the 30th of September. Sunrise this morning in Amarillo, 741. Our lowest temperature this morning is expected to be in the low to mid 60s. High temperature today, about 80 degrees, 40% chance of more rain. Tonight, overnight low mid to upper 50s. Tomorrow, high temperature low 70s, north wind gusting to 30 miles an hour. 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

and a certain woman, which had an issue of blood 12 years, and had suffered many things and many physicians, and had spent all that she had, and was nothing better, but rather grew worse. When she heard of Jesus, came in the press behind and touched his garment. For she said, if I may touch but his clothes, I shall be whole. And straightway, the fountain of her blood was dried up.

time about in the press and said, "Who touched me?" His disciples said unto him,

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But the woman, fearing and trembling, knowing what was done in her, came and fell down before him and told him all the truth. And he said unto her, Daughter, thy faith hath made thee

1 Samuel 12, verse 23, New King James Version. Moreover, as for me, far be it from me that I should sin against the Lord in ceasing to pray for you, but I will teach you the good and the right way.

Deuteronomy 28, verses 5 and 6. Blessed shall be thy basket and thy store. Blessed shalt thou be when thou comest in, and blessed shalt thou be when thou goest out.

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1: Today is Wednesday, the 30th of September. Sunrise this morning in Amarillo, 741. Our lowest temperature this morning is expected to be in the low to mid 60s. High temperature today, about 80 degrees, 40% chance of more rain. Tonight, overnight low mid to upper 50s. Tomorrow, high temperature low 70s, north wind gusting to 30 miles an hour.

Revelation 21:8. But the cowardly, unbelieving, abominable, murderers, sexual immoral, sorcerers, adulterers, and all liars shall have their part in the lake which burns with fire and brimstone, which is the second death.

Galatians 3:26-27, New King James Version. For you are all sons of God through faith in Christ Jesus. For as many of you as were baptized into Christ have put on Christ.

0: Today is Wednesday, the 30th of September. Sunrise this morning in Amarillo, 741. Our lowest temperature this morning is expected to be in the low to mid 60s. High temperature today, about 80 degrees, 40% chance of more rain. Tonight, overnight low mid to upper 50s. Tomorrow, high temperature low 70s, north wind gusting to 30 miles an hour. 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

0: once again to Bill Gaither's Homecoming Radio, where Hello. The music touches the soul, and friends are here to celebrate the best news ever delivered, the gospel. 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Daniel Britt here, along with a great cast of characters, ready to get things started, like Kevin Williams.
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0: And, of course, the program's soft feminine side, Tori Taff.
5: You can say that with a straight face. 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
0: And, of course, there's Bill Gaither, where today we gather together for...
6: He's honking.
5: Oh, he fell the
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0: Hope, encouragement, and gasoline to keep us trucking because we aren't home yet.
7: That's right. 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
6: Oh, yeah. 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
7: Let's go to Memphis.

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1: Now, Bill, this would be a good time for you to introduce a song. Go ahead,
2: Bill. Gloria and I wrote this song years ago and put it back on the shelf. And for some reason, we brought it out.

0: Gaither Vocal Band here on Homecoming Radio, where it is now time to pay attention and notice that was the same key. Okay, and part of the show that is educational, where we learn a new word, we apply it in a sentence, and then we can take it with us beyond this show and impress our friends. So,
1: wow, okay.
0: We've searched far and wide, high and low, to find the perfect word, and it is here. It's a good one. This is a doozy.
1: Okay.
0: Tohu bohu. Tohu bohu.
2: Help him. Help her.
3: I got it over here.
1: Oh, he has it over there.
3: It was a sunny spring morning, 1967, in Switzerland, when young Jurek von Spiegelmeier announced that his small village would host the very first turtle rodeo. The first turtle across the finish line would be awarded 1 million francs. Turtle owners and turtle jockeys from all over Switzerland began to sign up for this unusual race. Jurek entered his own turtle named Jaime and a young snail jockey named Slimy. You see, Jurek was a businessman. This wasn't all about the race. This was about commercialism, capitalism. Here. Yes, Jurek had invented the Tuho Boho, which was a unique saddle for Slimy to ride Jaime. Is that right?
1: You are not a well man. It actually means chaos, which is what you just created in this studio.
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1: Hi, this is Russ Taff. 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
3: Yeah. 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
4: For the past 10 years, Nate Kendrick, we call him Mr. Ken, had been the crossing guard at Lakewood Elementary there in Dallas. He crossed the kids safely as they walked to and from school, and recently his wife had become ill, and he was struggling financially. His car had been repossessed. While he was crossing the kids one day, a group of dads parked a brand new car in the middle of the street. Mr. Ken asked them to move it, and they refused. They said, "Move it yourself, Ken, because it's your car." Well, he just began to cry as the kids and fathers gathered around and cheered for this crossing guard and his new car. You see, all the dads had gone together and they raised the money in just about 2 weeks to buy him the car. Ooh. One of the dads said, "This is what you do for somebody you love, somebody who has a major need at Christmas time." They recognized his struggle, got together, and decided to give it away.

0: two ways to live, and that is be a giver or be a taker. And we've tried to encourage folks down through the years to understand generosity is a wonderful, wonderful way to live.
1: Yeah. Yeah.
0: And we had a wonderful model in our teacher. He gave his life. So that's always a good section in the program.
1: Yeah.
0: Thanks for including it. Booth Brothers are about ready to sing a song that Mosey Lister wrote several years ago, and it is still one of my favorites. You know, the scripture says, "My grace is sufficient for you, for my power is perfected in your weakness." We need to understand that, especially for the worrying kind of folks that most of us are. We worry about everything. He said, "Put it in my hands. I can take care of it." Here are the Booth Brothers. His grace is sufficient.

0: Gaither, right here.
1: You got it right this time. That's good.
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3: Come. 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
1: Amber's in the house. Welcome.
0: Thank you. I'm honored to be here.
2: So glad to have you.
3: Amber, you and I are supposed to introduce one of the most favorite singers on the Homecoming videos.
0: Yes.
3: And that's our good friend Linda Randall.
0: That's right. She is absolutely one of our favorites.

0: Oh, that was the wonderful Linda Randall.
1: Well, hello, Mark Lowry here. Hey, Kevin, are you ready? Do you know what time it is?
2: Oh, well, I'll tell you, it is time for a little small town wisdom with our resident small town wisdom expert, Bill Gaither. That's you, Bill.
3: Okay.
2: Go ahead.
3: I'm preparing myself for this, okay. My public service announcement today is when exercising, try swimming, because swimming 1 mile is equal to running 5 miles or
4: really?
3: Cycling.
4: Wow.
3: 12 miles.
2: Have you ever tried to swim a mile?
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2: More to that story later. Oh, here's the homecoming group with Brother John Starnes. Let's all go down to the river and swim 1 mile.
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1: And here's something good from the book of Joshua. Not one word failed from all the good words God spoke to the house of Israel. Everything came out right. Gloria Gaither once said, "A great truth condensed into just a few memorable moments can be thought of as portable theology. Easy recall, right when you need it." And this is the part of the program we like to calm things down a bit, get quiet, and reflect on this next song and the profound lyrics found within. The author, Maltby D. Babcock, born in Syracuse, New York in the mid-1800s, became a Presbyterian minister in Baltimore, Maryland, and later New York City. And this lyric, paired with an old English tune, first appeared in hymnals in the early 1900s. "This is my Father's world, oh let me ne'er forget, that though the wrong seems oft so strong, God is the ruler yet. Why should my heart be sad? The Lord is king, let the heavens ring. God reigns, let earth be glad."

0: The Collingsworth family. This is my father's world. 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Big group. Got Amber Nealon, Tori Taff, Woody Wright, Bill Gaither, Kevin Williams. I'm Daniel Britt and Gene McDonald. Take it from here.
1: All right. It's Ponder, Socks, and Ride.

0: Schroeder speaking. It's a reminder that there are people who love gospel music in every nook and cranny of the globe.
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3: 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He says, I listen to you all the time and love the humor, music, and new word definitions, right or wrong. Thanks for your ministry that draws me closer to the Lord. I recently retired after 47 years of ministry. Wow. Thanks, Bill.
2: This is from Teresa Joe in Marion, Ohio. I really enjoy listening every day. I listen from my TV on a radio channel coming through the TV. I don't know what I would do if you weren't on. You're truly a wonderful bunch of people and a real encouragement to me. Thanks for all you do.
4: 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I love Kevin's words, but I'm convinced he's one twist short of a slinky.
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6: 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Oh. 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Oh. Winnie, thank you very much. We love the notes. Keep them coming. 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

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Come on home. There's always a place called hope.

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2: You see, sometimes people pray things and they give the devil vital information. Well, check up on your praying, see what you've been doing. Don't allow Satan to deceive you. Satan doesn't care how much you pray. He doesn't care how much you go to church, as long as he can distort your prayers or your prayer life to where it won't work for you. Now, I want you to listen to it. The devil doesn't care how much you pray, as long as it doesn't work. And I'll tell you, religious praying usually doesn't work. And what I mean by religious praying, that is just praying to be praying. You know, just pray because it seemed like the thing to do. The prayer of faith shall save the sick. The Lord shall raise him up. If you're going to enter into prayer, then it ought to be in faith, and we ought to spend enough time in the Word of God to find out what God said about it. So don't use vain repetition as the heathen do. Pray according to the Word of God. Know the will of God before you pray. Because if you don't know God's will when you start praying, how in the world are you going to be able to pray? You can't pray God's will if you don't know God's will. James 4:7 says, "Submit yourself therefore to God, resist the devil, and he will flee from you." Now, if you don't know God's will concerning a matter, then how are you going to know whether to resist the devil or not? I heard an individual one time say this, and the Lord began to show me over the countries I traveled, people that were giving testimonies about prayers that they have prayed and how that people pray prayers that are not accurate prayers at all. They don't line up with the Word of God, and that's what we're going to talk about in the fourth chapter here is accurate prayer. There was a lady said one time, and I heard her give her testimony, and I don't say this to belittle her because, you know, if you don't know any better, you just can't do any better. But she said she had prayed that God would save her husband, and she said, "Now, Lord, I'm willing to give up anything that we have just to get my husband saved." And they had some businesses, and they were doing well. They're doing well financially. She said, "Lord, I'm willing to give up everything that we own if my husband just gets saved." Now, she went on to tell how that a few months later they began to have difficulty financially in their businesses, and finally they went bankrupt and just having a terrible time. But she said, "Thank God, God answered my prayer and my husband saved, born again." Well, now what this lady did was, because she didn't know how to pray, she didn't know what God said about prayer, see. She was deceived by Satan to pray a prayer that opened the door to the devil. Now, you'll never convince me by the Word of God or any of your intellectual reasoning that God took their finances and made them go bankrupt so that he'd get saved. Now, if they were going to do that, then God would make everybody get saved tomorrow, and we'd go in the millennium the next day. But you see, God's not in the business of doing that. But you see, through her prayer, which was not accurate prayer, it wasn't based on the Word of God, she opened the door to the devil. And many of you have done the very same thing. You've opened the door to the devil and allowed the devil to come in and steal from you. Now, actually, I say this as kind as a know-how, but you have to say what it is, because there's error in that. Even though she might have been right in her heart, she's wrong in her head, you see. What she did, she was actually practicing idolatry. Now, she didn't know that. I'm sure she didn't, and I don't accuse her of doing that, but that's actually what it was. I mean, she didn't do it because she knew that's what it was. See, she's offered her finances as a sacrifice to get her husband saved. There have been some of you doing similar things. "Lord, just whatever it takes to get my husband saved. Just let it happen, just whatever it takes." And the devil comes in and causes him to have a car wreck, breaks his back, He's paralyzed from his waist down or something, and you think God did that. Well, God didn't do that. The devil did that. And your foolish praying allowed it to come about. You see, we just read here in James 4:7 where it says, submit yourself therefore to God, resist the devil, and he'll flee from you. See, when the devil came, you didn't resist him. You took it as being God, and the devil came in and killed to steal and destroy, and you thought it was God answering your prayer because you prayed wrong. Now, see, if this woman had known what the Word said, she'd have said, thank God I don't have to give up our finances to get my husband saved. See, Jesus is the only sacrifice that had to be offered. She didn't have to offer her finances as a sacrifice. You don't have to give up one of your children so that your husband will get saved. And if you've prayed that way, repent and ask God to forgive you. Because you're offering a child or something else as a sacrifice to try to get your husband saved. That's idolatry. Jesus is the only sacrifice that has to be offered. And thank God he's already been offered. And he's the only one that has to suffer over it. But you see, if you don't know any better, then you couldn't do any better. That's why we're teaching on the subject. Because there's many people opening the door to the devil through their praying. You say, well, how in the world could we pray and be wrong? Well, praying's wrong when you pray wrong. Because the devil can get a hold of some information. And he'll answer your prayer if he can when it's a foolish prayer. Now, see, this lady thought that God had taken their finances. Well, now, show me in the Scripture where God is the stealer. It's just not there, folks. It's just not there. But now, see, she didn't know any better. Well, when you don't know any better, you can't do any better. But thank God the Word brings us light, doesn't it? Now, the Word of God gives us some things that'll teach us. It is your legal right to come boldly before the throne of grace, request heavenly intervention on the earth in your behalf. Hebrews 4:4. He says, come boldly before the throne of grace. Come boldly, not dragging in there, kicking the rocks, you know, and looking down at your feet and saying, oh, dear God, you know, I'm just unworthy. Well, certainly we are unworthy within ourselves, but you see, the Bible says he hath made him to be sin for us who knew no sin, that we might be made the righteousness of God in him. So let's don't put ourselves down just because we're trying to impress God. And I think sometimes that's what we do. We try to say, well, you know, my righteousness is just as filthy rags. Well, now that is true, you see. The Bible says that our righteousness is as filthy rags. But we don't come boldly before the throne of grace because of our righteousness. We come boldly before the throne of grace because of his righteousness. Prayer is the legal right to ask God to supernaturally intervene on your behalf. Prayer is not to tell God the problem. Now, I know for years, I thought that's what it was for. Just to go tell God the problem. Say, now, God, you know, here's my problem. And just start praying all the problem. No. The Bible says God already knows the problem before we ask him. Now, if God knows the problem, why is it necessary for me to pray the problem? Now, don't misunderstand me. I said before, I'm going to say it again. It's all right. You can talk your problem over with Jesus. You can fellowship with Jesus. But when it comes to prayer, accurate prayer, you pray to the Father in the name of Jesus, and you pray the way the Word said to pray. You pray the answer instead of the problem. Whatsoever things you desire. All right, just ask yourself, what is it I desire? Is it a financial situation? Then you desire finances to do a certain thing. Then it says, whatsoever things you desire, when you pray, believe you receive them. Believe that you've received. And somebody said, how in the world can I believe it when I don't have it? Well, that's why you have to have heart faith. You see, you can believe things with your heart that you can't believe with your head. How many of you can believe that if you speak to a mountain, it'll be removed? How many of you can believe that in your head? Well, you know it won't be removed. But Jesus is talking about a spiritual law that works down here from the innermost being. Besides that, he's not talking about a mountain at all. Not talking about a literal rock mountain. He's talking about a mountain of problems. He's talking about a circumstance that you face in life that can be removed by by speaking to it, faith-filled words, and doubting not in your heart, or by prayer. You see, Mark 11:23 is not a prayer scripture, but it does come down to a prayer scripture in verse 24. It says, therefore, because of this faith principle, then whatsoever things you desire when you pray, believe that you receive them. Now don't forget verse 25. And when you stand praying, forgive. Now see, we'd like to just forget verse 25 sometime, but it's just as much part of it as any of the other, because if you have unforgiveness in your heart, your faith's not going to work. You're not going to be able to believe God. You're going to be condemned in your heart, and quite frankly, it's what I call a spiritual heart attack. You say, well, you know, I've got unforgiveness, and then you feel so condemned what you pray you can't believe for. Well, thank God, forgive when you pray, and then you can use your faith. And then your faith will grow strong, you get your prayers answered, and you find out you get on the right road when you pray the way the Bible says to pray. Sometimes I think people get the idea that if I pray long enough, and if I pray hard enough, then faith will come. Prayer does not cause you to have faith, but faith will cause your prayer to work. The faith that you need to pray the prayer of faith comes from the Word of God itself.
3: 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I do appreciate you joining us for the Concepts of Faith broadcast. 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This series will give you insight into how the law of faith quickens you, makes grace available to you. You know the only way that you can enter into the grace of God is through faith. You can't get there any other way. Faith, the law of the new covenant. In Romans, the 3rd chapter, Paul says, quoting an Old Testament scripture, he says, there's none righteous, no, not one. Then in verse 19, he says, now we know what things soever the law saith, it saith to them that are under the law, that every mouth may be stopped and all the world may become guilty before God. So he's saying God said this under the old covenant. There was none righteous, no, not one. But Paul said, just a few verses down then, but now the righteousness of God without the law is manifested, being witnessed by the law and the prophets, even the righteousness of God, which is by faith of Jesus Christ, unto all them that believe, for there is no difference. So there is some righteous. You know, sometimes people say, well, you know, the Bible says there's none righteous. No, it says that in the Old Testament. There is a statement in the Old Testament, but Paul gives new life to it here, and he goes on to say, we being justified freely by the grace through the redemption that is in Christ Jesus. And the only way you can enter into the grace of God is through faith. You can't do it through works anymore. Now, then he goes on to say, where is boasting then is excluded? By what law of works? Nay, but by the law of faith. Faith gives you access to the grace of God. That's offer number 7316, Faith, the Law of the New Covenant.
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0: John Osteen is next. He was one of our favorites in years gone by. I'm talking about Diana and I, when we'd get to hear Brother Osteen in a meeting we went to somewhere. That was always a huge blessing. Well, we have some recordings of Brother Osteen, and we're happy to share those with you on the radio. These are not available for purchase from us. We miss Brother Osteen and getting to hear him these days, but thank God for recordings so we can still hear some great preaching from Brother John Osteen. Here he is next for the next several minutes.
1: I want to talk about what God has revealed to me that you ought to know about the fact that you're living under a new covenant. You're not living under the old covenant. Now listen to what it says. Jesus is the surety of a better covenant. Everybody say better covenant. And says he is a mediator of a better covenant which was established upon better promises. He says in verse 8, he said, behold, the days come, saith the Lord, when I will make a new covenant, not according to the covenant that I made with the fathers in the day when I took them by the hand and led them out of Egypt. So he is saying, you know, when the Holy Ghost comes in you and you have the fullness of the Holy Ghost, he will teach you about your rights and your privileges and what we have in the Lord. You know, as an ordinary denominational preacher, I didn't even know what I'm preaching to you today. Had no earthly idea. Would you say, how'd you get it? The teacher taught me. I'm talking about the things that God has freely given to you. And he said here that he has given us a better covenant established upon better promises. And Jesus is the surety or the guarantor and the mediator. He lives to see that everything from Matthew to Revelation is enforced in our lives. And this is one of the things that is freely given unto you. It is a better covenant established upon better promises. Now, then he said, it's not like that covenant that I made with Israel when I took them by the hand and led them out of Egypt. No, it's not like that. So he's comparing that to what he said, did back over there when he made a covenant with them and brought them out in the Passover and delivered them and brought them finally into the promised land. Now let's talk about that just a minute. I'm going to give you seven things about that you can write down, and you just have to write fast and listen fast. Number one, when God gave them the old covenant over there and brought them out of Egypt, they were servants of God. They were servants of God. We have a better covenant because we are more than servants of God. We are the sons and daughters of the Most High God. Now, of course, we want to serve God, and we are a servant in that sense. But the Bible says, being born again, not of corruptible seed, but of incorruptible, by the word of God that liveth and abideth forever. The Bible says, to as many as received him, to them gave he power to become the sons of God. Beloved, now are you the sons of God, and it doth not yet appear what you shall be. We are more than just servants groveling in the dust. We are more than servants. We are the sons and daughters of the Most High God. The Bible says, of his own will he gave us birth. Thank God we are the sons and daughters of Almighty God. That's a better promise. We're more than servants. We are the sons and daughters of God. Number two, they were in the land of Egypt with all of its bondage. They were bowed down as slaves under the tyrannical hand of Pharaoh. They suffered under his terrible oppression. And God delivered them out from the hand of Pharaoh in the land of Egypt. But we have a better covenant established upon better promises. Not only are we the sons of God, but we have a greater deliverance than they have. We were not delivered out of Egypt. We were delivered out of the dark kingdom of the devil's power. On our way to hell, lost and without God and with no hope in the world. And the Bible says in Colossians 1:12, he has made us worthy to be a partaker of the inheritance of the saints in the light, and giving thanks to the Father who has delivered us. Not going to, he has delivered us from the power of darkness. Oh, thank God we have a better covenant established upon better promises. We haven't been delivered from Egypt. We've been delivered out of the devil's power. I'm talking about the Holy Ghost unveils to us the things that God has freely given to us. We are in covenant relationship to God. Number three, when they brought them out of Egypt, their sins were only covered by an atonement. Atonement means to cover. It was always a remembrance of those sins. That's why they had to go to paradise in the heart of the earth. They couldn't go to heaven. Their sins were not yet remitted. They were just covered. But we have a better covenant established upon better promises. Thank God our sins have not been covered. Our sins have been remitted and taken away. The Bible says he cleared our record. And when you come to Jesus, he doesn't just cover over your sins. The Bible says the blood of Jesus Christ cleanses us from all unrighteousness. And the Bible says he paid our debt in full. Our sins are remitted. Remittance means the debt has been paid. And then God says, under the new covenant, I will remember their sins and iniquities. I will not remember. Aren't you glad that God doesn't remember your sins? Oh, what a wonderful thing God has given us. Our sins are not just covered. God can't go back and lift up the cover and look under there and say, I remember what you did in 1985, 1986, 1991, 1995. I can remember. They're just covered. No, today, behold the Lamb of God that takes away the sin of the world. And when you come to Jesus, you have no past. You may have had an abortion. You may have committed murder, stolen money. You may have stolen somebody else's mate. You may have abused your wife. You may have abused your children. You may have committed incest, blasphemed God. I don't know what else you might have done. But I want you to know that Christ died for sinners. He died for the ungodly, those who are not like God. He died the just for the unjust, and he might bring us to God. And the good news is that when you come to Jesus, your sins are washed away. And God said, I will not remember the sins that you have committed. And when you come to Jesus, no use talking to God about your past. No, God does not remember your past. He only remembers that you were born again into the kingdom of God when you accepted Jesus Christ. About you, but that makes me happy. Oh no, you have to go to God and say, God, I hope you don't look back and see what I did way back there. I hope you don't see it. God said, listen, son, I don't even remember anything you did. I don't even remember anything. As far as I'm concerned, you were native born in this life. That's when your life began. Isn't that wonderful? What that's why it's called good news. Hallelujah. The Holy Ghost reveals what's freely given to us of God. Our sins are washed away forever. When you mark remitted on something, it means the debt has been paid. And Jesus paid it all. And then, number what? Four. They were covered and protected in the Passover lamb. They killed a lamb, an animal. They took the blood. And they put it over their doorpost. And when God passed through with a death angel to strike death in every home, he said, when I see the blood, I will pass over you. They were protected from the death angel by the blood of an animal. And God honored the blood of that animal. But we have a better covenant established upon better promises. We are not protected by the blood of a lamb, just an ordinary lamb. The Bible says Christ, our Passover, is sacrificed for us. We are protected by the royal, great, precious blood of the Lord Jesus Christ. Oh, hallelujah. I often talk to God like this. I say, God, you look at me, God, my Father. There's not the blood of an animal over me. You ordered the blood of an animal back there, and you did so many things for those people. I have over you, Lord, me, oh Lord God, my Father, the blood of your Son, the Lord Jesus Christ. That blood is sprinkled in the high court of heaven. I'm not protected by the blood of an animal. I have your blood of your Son, the Lord Jesus Christ. Hallelujah. Hallelujah. We are protected by that blood. It's called the blood of the everlasting covenant. It's a covenant that will never, never, never, never pass away. Number five. He brought them out to bring them into a promised land. Well, you know, we're not looking to go live in Palestine. No, we're not looking to go over there and live, because we're on our way to something better. He brought us out of the devil's kingdom, and his plan is to bring us all the way to heaven, where there is no sighing and no crying and no dying and no pain and no death and no separation, just joy unspeakable and full of glory. I'm talking about what the Holy Ghost brings, comes to bring us into remembrance. And number six, he brought them out, the psalmist said, with silver and gold. And there was not one feeble, weak, sickly one in all of their tribes. We have a better covenant established upon better promises. Thank God, if he wanted them to have the silver and gold, if he wanted them to walk in divine health, how much more does he want the sons and daughters of the Most High God to have the wealth of this world, to evangelize the world, and to walk in good health? And number seven, he provided for them all the way through on their earthly journey. Their shoes didn't wear out. Their feet didn't swell. Their clothes didn't wear out. He gave them water out of the rock. He gave them manna from heaven. And I'll tell you, we have a better covenant. And until we get on heaven's shore, God is going to supply our needs. It's not God holding it back. It's the devil. Stand against the devil and rebuke him and claim what is yours.
0: That's all the time we've got for today's presentation. I will have more from Brother Osteen next time. Glad you were listening. It's always a joy to hear from you. And we're glad when you let us know that you are particularly blessed by the preaching of John Osteen.

0: Today is Wednesday, the 30th of September. Sunrise this morning in Amarillo, 741. Our lowest temperature this morning is expected to be in the low to mid 60s. High temperature today, about 80 degrees, 40% chance of more rain. Tonight, overnight low mid to upper 50s. Tomorrow, high temperature low 70s, north wind gusting to 30 miles an hour.
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3: 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And now God says, believe on Him, trust Him. 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
2: 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We're the Billy Graham Evangelistic Association.
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5: Massachusetts takes daughter from Catholic parents for refusing to affirm so-called trans identity. We're going to be talking about this case on Faith and Freedom. I'm Matt Staver, founder and chairman of Liberty Counsel. Joining me is Holly Mead.
6: I mean, when you think the violation of parental rights can get any worse, this is one example where a Catholic couple in Massachusetts had their daughter taken away by the state under the guise of child abuse because they would not affirm her gender confusion. So in 2024, the 15-year-old child was removed from the home of her parents after they say she was secretly socially transitioned at her high school.
5: Yeah, so now they're fighting to get her back before she is medically mutilated on high doses of testosterone and eventually surgery.
6: How does a school have that kind of say in a child's life?
5: It's unbelievable. You know, Walt Heyer is an individual that we have interviewed on this program and also our TV program, Freedom Alive. He's someone who was deceived when he was younger. He had sexual abuse from a relative, and his grandmother dressed him as a girl. And so he began to become gender confused. To make a long story short, he gave his life to the Lord, and through different counseling, he's now very content with how God created him as a male, and he's been married for many years, and he's got a ministry to people who are gender confused. And he says here, quote, "A public school here is stuck on stupid by engaging in the willful and dehumanizing practice of destroying both family and child. The school should be closed permanently." And I certainly agree.
6: Yeah.
5: He goes on to say that the school abused the child emotionally and psychologically, causing lifelong damage. "My life was destroyed by the trans insanity. Stop the madness."
6: This is not the role of a public school.
5: No, but this is Massachusetts. Massachusetts, if you remember, was the first state in the nation that sanctioned so-called same-sex marriage by a 4-3 decision of the Massachusetts Supreme Judicial Court. 4-3. And then Massachusetts Supreme Judicial Court ordered the legislature to actually amend the law when the legislature had refused to do so and gave the legislature a certain amount of time to do so. It was judicial activism at its peak, and it ultimately became the first state to bring in so-called same-sex marriage. This is the same state in which we litigated Shurtleff versus City of Boston and went to the U.S. Supreme Court and won 9-0. What a transformation. This is the home of John Adams, the first vice president, second president, John Quincy Adams, and many, many other great founders that became, you know, the pillars of America. This is Massachusetts, the home of some of the early foundational principles and Judeo-Christian values of our nation. This is Boston. This is the cradle of liberty. And now Massachusetts has been co-opted by this radical LGBTQ agenda. And now Massachusetts is taking this child away from this Catholic family. So the Catholic family has a 15-year-old, and this 15-year-old was attending Algonquin Regional High School, and they were secretly, without the parents' knowledge, putting all kinds of false information into this child's mind. And you know, at that age, there's all kinds of things that can happen. You have your own identity to deal with, whether you fit in with your peers, how you look, and there's all kinds of things that you're going through at that time. In addition to that, you can have certain kinds of psychological stressors. You can have anxiety, depression. You can have chemical imbalances. You can have eating disorders. You can have panic attacks, all kinds of things that can happen at that age. And you can also be on the scale of autism at some level. And when you're having all these stressors in your life and you don't know what's causing them, and you want to help yourself and you go to some person and you confide in them, instead of getting the proper advice and the proper psychological treatment, then what happens is these schools are pushing this LGBTQ agenda and they're giving false information to these kids and saying, you know what? I know what your problem is. You were just born in the wrong body. And therefore, to fix that, we're going to follow a protocol. Don't tell your parents because they don't approve. They're not going to affirm you as something other than, you know, what you are. So let's keep that to ourselves. Let's start with some medication, puberty blockers, and then we'll give you some opposite sex hormones. And then later on, you can have surgery. You can have all these other kinds of things too, these chest compressors, all these other kinds of unbelievable things that they do to these kids. And then they'll refer to them as a false pronoun and a false name, and they'll allow them to use the opposite sex restroom and dress differently at school. And then when they're around their parents, they pretend that none of that is happening. And that's exactly what we have going on here with this family and in other schools as well. This is not an isolated situation.
6: Oh, absolutely. I mean, this 15-year-old girl, the Department of Children and Family Services issued a permanent restraining order against the family. They have housed her in a boy's dormitory. Think about that. That's not going to end well. Stripped away her Catholic faith by denying her Sunday Mass and put her on birth control and psychiatric drugs.
5: Then
6: unbelievable.
5: When the parents refused to refer to their daughter as something other than how God made her, they consider that child abuse. Mm. That if you don't use the proper pronoun that the kid wants, or the pronoun that the kid wants, not the proper pronoun, but if you don't use the false pronoun, then you are going to be complicit in aggravating the psychological trauma, and consequently that could result in the kid's suicide. Well, this is the same state, by the way. Remember when we had the Justina Pelletier case, where the parents took Justina to the Boston's Children's Hospital at the recommendation of her doctor, who was treating Justina, and she was able to do ice skating at the time. They went at his request to Boston's Children, and they were not able to get her out because they then kept her there. Interestingly, what we found out is that some of the people on staff who made the recommendation that she had Munchausen's by proxy, which essentially says, well, we don't know why she has these conditions. It must be because the parent is inventing these conditions. Well, they found out that that was not true, but it was after a year of incarceration into the hospital, at the end of which she was no longer able to ice skate. She was then confined to a wheelchair because they refused to treat her properly. This is the same place where Massachusetts and the same institution that intervened in the Pelletier case, it's the same agency that's here as well, that said, well, there's child abuse. We're going to take the kid and we're going to keep her in this institution. And now they're saying this is child abuse here. We're going to take the kid because you're abusing her by not affirming her, quote, gender identity and supporting her so-called, quote, transition, close quote.
6: You know, and the parents explained that she grew up loving church. She led the parish and rosary before Mass. But then at age 15, and you know, teenagers, she started experiencing some inner turmoil. Next thing they knew, the parents were losing custody of their daughter and they had no idea what was going on at the school. So the school apparently took advantage of her probably typical, you know, hormonal teenage confusion and said, oh, well, you must have been born in the wrong body, and then took it from there.
5: Yeah. And I like I said, we've had direct experience with the DCF of Massachusetts with regards to the Justina Pelletier case. It garnered national and international attention. And the Boston Children's Hospital, we found out, was engaged in repeated situations like this. And DCF would just simply rubber stamp what those people wanted to do. And what we also found out there was they had a federal grant to study certain things. And each subject was only for 1 year. So they would keep them in the hospital for 1 year, and then they would let them go. By that time, the damage was done. It's the same DCF here that's now wanting to take the kid from this situation where she is loved by her Catholic parents. Pray for this family and that they will get their daughter back into their custody, but also pray they get her back before the doctor start administering testosterone and other harmful gender-rejecting drugs. For more information about this story and other legal cases Liberty Counsel is fighting across the country, visit our website, lc.org. That's lc.org.
4: 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A Latin proverb from many centuries ago lines up perfectly with the wisdom of Solomon in the biblical book of Proverbs. The Latin proverb says, "Any man can make a mistake, but it takes a fool to keep making it." That reminds me of the definition I once heard of a fanatic, a person who redoubles his efforts in spite of doing the wrong thing. A fool in the Bible is the person who pridefully persists in doing the wrong thing even after realizing he's made a mistake. A wise person, on the other hand, is the one who learns the lesson God provides and acts accordingly. This is David Jeremiah, encouraging you to get on the road to new life. Discover God's wisdom on Route 66.
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Hello, everybody. I'm Ricky Fial, and this is a program called Keys to Kingdom Living. I'm teaching in this quarter-hour program on the overall topic of God's plan for man, using as a textbook Brother Dake's book by that title, which is a book containing 52 Bible lessons. These were mailed out as correspondence course Bible studies to people that enrolled many years ago. I'm talking about decades ago. We're talking about more than 60 years ago that people received these Bible lessons in the mail. Then they eventually put them all together in this hardback book, along with 25 supplement sections, which I assume were also mailed out, one supplement section with each of the two Bible lessons that would go out to people. Anyway, it's all included in this one book, and that makes it very nice. I like it very, very much. And we offer it for sale through Kingdom Keys Network. If you want more information about that, you can call us at 359-8855. Now, I think we're at a very interesting part of the study here in Lesson 21, which is on the subject of the truth about Jesus Christ. Now, we're in the final part of this lesson, which deals with the subject of what did Christ empty himself? Because the Bible speaks of him emptying himself in Philippians chapter 2. Well, of what did he empty himself? He did not cease to be God, but he did cease to operate as God when he walked in a human form on this earth. So of what did he empty himself? Brother Dake gives us 10 things in this lesson. If you have one of these books, you can look over on page 387 and you'll find the beginning of this list. Number one, the following points prove the kenosis or the emptying of Christ. Number one, every scripture given by various writers harmonizes with this idea of Jesus emptying himself. If he retained all the divine attributes, or let's put it this way, the use of them, then of what did he empty himself? How can we harmonize the many limitations of his earthly life with the fact that he was God and he was equal with God in every sense? If God, with all divine attributes, is as limited as Christ was in his earthly walk, then God is not so much greater than man after all. However, if God is as infinite and great as he is revealed to be in the Bible, and he is, and yet Christ demonstrated just the opposite in his earthly life, then we must conclude that he divested himself of the divine powers when he took upon himself human form. So he laid it aside willingly, emptied himself. Number two, the manifestations of attributes that are obviously from God are explained as being operations of the gifts of the Holy Spirit, which Jesus had operating in him to the fullest capacity, but he was still a man. In other words, he did not do what he did that was supernatural because of the fact that he was God. You see, sometimes people say that, well, yeah, Jesus could do that because he was God in the flesh or because he was the Son of God. But that's not what enabled him to do that, because he wasn't doing these miracles and knowing what was in people's hearts and minds because he was God, but because he was anointed by the Holy Spirit. The limitations that we see of Jesus in knowledge cannot be explained and harmonized with the fact that he had omniscience. He laid aside the omniscience part when he became flesh. His limitations in power and his powerlessness to act and do certain things
cannot be harmonized with the fact that he had his original attribute of omnipotence. These and other facts make it clear that Jesus

he really said that. How could we do that if he did that because he was God? And we know we're not God. Well, he did that because he didn't do it as God, but as a man anointed by God. So that's how we too could do the works of Jesus. Number three in Brother Dake's list, Paul definitely teaches in Philippians 2, verses 5 to 11, that Christ emptied himself and laid aside his God form and his equality with God, and took human form and was made in the likeness of men. Paul further teaches in Hebrews chapter 2 and Hebrews chapter 5 that it was necessary for Jesus to be made in all things like unto his brethren, that he should live among them and be like them, only without sin, that he should suffer with them and in their stead, and that he should be limited like them and have to depend upon God for daily grace for soul, spirit, soul, and body. In other words, he was tempted in all points like as we are, and he's able to help us that are tempted. And the Bible says in Hebrews 5 and verse 9, though he were a son, yet learned he obedience by the things which he suffered. Now, you're never going to find anything in the Bible about God learning something, unless it was something that he could have known anyway, but he purposely limited himself to deal with men as free moral agents. For example, a thought comes to mind where he said when he told Abraham to sacrifice Isaac, he said, "Now I know that that you will serve me, you will obey me. Now I know that you will keep my word." I forget the exact way that it's worded there, but it's in. But that particular term is in there. Now I know. Well, he could have known anyway. But he limited himself to see what Abraham would do. He purposely limited himself. But anyway, in the case of Jesus, he was operating in a limited condition because he laid it aside when he became flesh. So he had to learn some things. He had to learn a lot of things. I don't have any doubt in my mind that he had to learn the same things that all babies and toddlers learn in their infants and toddler stage of life. He probably learned it a lot quicker than most because he was completely yielded to God, even as a youngster, a little fella. But anyway, he was limited because he laid aside these things that were related to the God part. He didn't cease being God, but he laid aside the God attributes that would enable him to do as God the Father could do. In other words, unlimited. He limited himself in his human form so that he could identify completely with man and be tempted like as we, but without sinning. And point number four, Peter's doctrine for the sufferings of Christ were to leave us an example that we should walk in his steps. That would mean nothing to us if he was enduring suffering as a God and not as a man. How would that be an example to us? We said, well, yeah, Jesus was able to endure these things because he was God, but I'm not. Well, hey, he wouldn't be an example then to us. But he was, according to Peter. According to Peter's writing, he left us an example that we should walk in his steps. It would be injustice to expect ordinary, weak man to endure sufferings that only a God could suffer. On the other hand, if he suffered as any other human being would suffer and yet was victorious, having God as his helper and not because he was God, then every one of us can also be assured that we'll come through these trials victoriously, and we can be inspired by his example to do as he did and endure as he did and come through victorious. Isn't this good? Number five, the prophets foretold him being limited. In Isaiah chapter 7, verses 14 to 16, it speaks of the virgin-born son growing in knowledge, just like other children.
and there would be a time in his

life when he would not know to choose the good and refuse the evil because of being so young and immature. What a strange thing to say of Jesus. If he were a full-grown God, having all of the use of the attributes of God when he was just a toddler. Also in Isaiah 50, verses 4 to 11, we read, "The Lord God hath given me the tongue of the learned, that I should know how to speak a word in due season to him that is weary. God waketh morning by morning. He waketh me, mine ear, to hear as the learned. The Lord God hath opened mine ear, and I was not rebellious, neither turned away back. I gave my back to the smiters, and my cheeks to them that plucked out the hair. I hid my face from shame and spitting." Now, we know from that last part of that, that this is talking about Jesus. This is a prophecy about Jesus. But we probably never even were familiar with that first part, that God waketh me morning by morning and waketh mine ear to hear as the learned. So he had, as a man, as a human, he had things to learn. I mean, what strange words to speak of someone if he already had the attribute of omniscience, all-knowing to start with. So, all of these things are helpful to us, and yet most of these things are totally overlooked by most people, and they have concepts of Jesus which are not really true concepts of how Jesus functioned when he was here in a flesh and bone body. The Bible talks about him growing up as a tender plant, as a root out of a dry ground. All right, we'll continue tomorrow on page 388 here on this point number 5, but our time's about gone for today. If you'd like to get this book from which this teaching is taken, and of course the teaching's based on the scripture, it's not Dake's teaching per se, it's Dake teaching it, but teaching from the scriptures these important things. But anyway, you can order the Dake book, God's Plan for Man, from us for $45, which includes the shipping cost, at this address: Kingdom Keys Network, P.O. 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

0: Today is Wednesday, the 30th of September. Sunrise this morning in Amarillo, 741. Our lowest temperature this morning is expected to be in the low to mid 60s. High temperature today, about 80 degrees, 40% chance of more rain. Tonight, overnight low mid to upper 50s. Tomorrow, high temperature low 70s, north wind gusting to 30 miles an hour.
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1: Here's what I want you to get. Sometimes you miss it. Don't let that be the cause of you giving up. Confess it, acknowledge it, turn from it. That's what you do, guys. That's what you, this is life. But just to sit here and act like nothing ever happened and just demand everybody just march to your drum, God doesn't work that way. That's not the way the kingdom works. That's not the way forgiveness comes. That's not the way anything happens. Now, let me talk about this. Sometimes you have to forgive people even if they don't repent to you. And you have to just cast it on the Lord. Why? Because you don't control them. There comes a point with that. Don't hold on to that. Now, I wouldn't recommend having fellowship with someone until they acknowledge it.
2: That's good.
1: This is biblical. I said, this is biblical, guys. If a brother has offended you, go to that brother and tell him. That doesn't mean go to 20 other of your friends and don't tell the guy that offended you. That's almost unbelievable to me how people are. Did you hear what that guy did to me? He did this. He looked at me. He did. No. Did you ever go to him? Well, no. You're a hypocrite. You're not doing what's right. You're not practicing righteousness. Now, see, I say that and see how, well, what do you do? You practice righteousness. So you recognize, wait a minute, that's not the right way to handle it. So you sinned against that person. So you go to that person. I sinned against you. I should have come to you directly. Forgive me. This offended me. This is what happened. And I went and told other people. Please forgive me. And in some cases, you might have to go tell all those people. I'm sorry. I should never have done that. Forgive me. Don't give your excuses. But I didn't think anybody listened. I didn't think he'd want to hear it. I didn't think. It ain't for you to figure out. It's for you to acknowledge and turn. Amen. Acknowledge and turn and go. Acknowledge and turn. Yes. For some reason, I feel like it's like basketball. You box out and go for the ball. Like, I mean, it's so amazing to me. It's exactly how it is with the Word of God. Would you box out sin and go for God? Yes. Just turn your back on sin and go for God. That's really that simple. Just go. Look at your neighbor and say, just go. Practice doing right. That's what the Bible says to do. Practice doing right. This is a sign you're born again. We'll go to chapter 3. Oh, my time has escaped me today. 1 John 3. I love the Word of God. I hope you're enjoying this. Hope you're not bored. And those of you asleep, wake up. Praise God. 1 John 3, verse 6. Whoever abides, I didn't see anyone asleep. Okay, don't come to me and say, Pastor, I'm sorry. I did not see anyone asleep, even though I'm wearing my glasses looking all of you right in the face. I did not see anyone asleep. Whoever abides in him does not sin. 1 John 3, 6. You better make sure this is in the Bible. Here's what startles me. That is so foreign, the concept of no sin is so foreign to the body of Christ, and yet it's all in the New Testament. Yes. Whoever abides in him does not sin. Whoever sins has neither seen him nor known him. Woo! Little children, let no one deceive you. He who practices righteousness is righteous, just as he is righteous, talking about the king. He who sins is of the devil. Well, there's a lot of people who don't believe that, right? That's just taking it too far. But it's Bible. It's truth. He who sins is of the devil, for the devil sinned from the beginning. For this purpose, the Son of God was manifested, that he might destroy the works of the devil. Amen. Including all sin. Verse 9, 1 John 3. Whoever has been born of God does not sin. Just look at this. You ought to go and underline all these statements in the New Testament that talk about not sinning. Reckon yourselves dead to sin. Right? We start out, I'm dead to sin. All these scriptures, this is the image you've got to paint on the canvas of your imagination. I'm dead to sin. I'm born of God. Therefore, I don't sin. Why? Because his seed remains in him. Here's a clue. Catch this. The word of God is his seed. So if you want to resist sin, you need more intake of the word. I asked a guy, he came to me in private. This is before I was a pastor, way back when I was a youth minister. And he came to me and he said, I'm having trouble with a particular sin. And I said, sir, do you get the Bible out and read the Bible when you're tempted with that? He said, no, never thought of that. I said, well, 1 John 3:9 says, whoever's been born of God does not sin, for his seed remains in him. You got to keep that seed of God's word coming on the inside of you. See, God's word will keep you from sin. Sin will keep you from God's word. My granddad wrote that in one of his Bibles. And what you got to realize is there's a lot of truth in that. God's word will keep you from sin. Sin will keep you from God's word. Whoever's been born of God does not sin, for his seed remains in him, and he cannot sin because he's been born of God. You're going to have to, I can tell some of you are going to have to meditate on these scriptures. Because see, this is a totally opposite way, a way of a lot of people and the way they think. I messed that up. It's completely opposite of the way a lot of people think. It's completely opposite of the way a lot of people think. Just, I can't help it. You just don't know. Everybody's doing this all the time. No, they're not. There are people that take God's word, put that seed in them, and then they can't sin. Glory to God. Because God's word is the incorruptible, pure, tried seven times in the fire seed of God. Praise God. In this, verse 10, the children of God and the children of the devil are manifest. Whoever does not practice righteousness is not of God, nor is he who does not love his brother. Hey, what I was saying earlier about practice, you know, practice is important, but it's not as important as what's actually happening out here. Here's why I'm saying that. Because when I read the verbiage of the Bible and I keep seeing practice righteousness, it almost makes me think there might be a few blunders along the way. I'm not making excuses for it. What I'm saying is just get back on the righteous pony and ride again. Do you hear me? Just ride again on that righteous path. Get back on that righteousness again. Don't you get off. You say, well, I blew it a lot. Okay, get back on again. Confess it. Acknowledge it. He's faithful and just to forgive you, cleanse you from all unrighteousness. Now you get on it, and now I'm living righteous again. I'm practicing doing right. So therefore, when the opportunity comes to get your feelings hurt, you practice doing right. Well, that hurt. You're going to do right. Even when it hurts, you do what's right. Even when it's hard, you do what's right. See, some people, just because it's hard to forgive, they don't do it. It's hard. Well, remember, it's not by your might, it's not by your power, but it's by the Spirit of God. Can I have an amen?
3: Amen.
1: Wow. Whoever does not practice righteousness is not of God, nor is he who does not love his brother. Whoa. Slip that one in on us, huh? That's kind of like a jab, jab, jab, right hook. We have to practice doing the right thing, folks. We have to practice doing the right thing. As Christians, it should become our norm to do it right. It should not be a Christian's norm to sin just like the world does. Of the world, they sin every day, thought, word, and deed. That should not be the life of a Christian. Amen. 1 John 5, let's go here. I'm going to try to try to close here. 1 John chapter 5. I have just four verses in 1 John 5 to read, and we'll close the Bible. We'll smile real big. We'll pray. We'll shout. And we'll go home. Well, we'll eat first and go home. Okay? 1 John 5. Are you okay? I know if this is your first time, you're like, man, it's like a water hydrant. All the scripture. But I really had to get this across to you because as I'm preaching about covetousness, I thought I need to go back and just tell you sin in general, all sin is what we have to break free from. Covetousness is included. And it's a big one. But there's a lot of sins that we've been made free from. And we just have to walk in it. 1 John 5, 2. Do you believe the Bible?
3: Yes.
1: Say it out loud. I believe the Word of God.
3: I believe the Word of God.
1: Say this. I'm a believer.
3: I'm a believer.
1: Not a doubter.
3: Not a doubter.
1: Here's what it says. 1 John 5, 2. By this, we know that we love the children of God when we love God and keep His commandments. So what happens when you don't keep His commandments? Your knowing wanes. You're not confident. You're not walking in love. For this is the love of God. Verse 3, 1 John 5. That we keep His commandments. And His commandments are not burdensome. Now, there's some people that, oh yeah, those commandments. I'll tell you what, it's rough to keep those commandments. I almost have a limp to them, you know, when they say it. It's not hard. It shouldn't be grieving to keep commandments. It should be exciting because those who find the word find health to their flesh. They find life. That's what the Bible says about itself. But you don't find the word of God, you don't live the word of God, what happens? Drudgery, heaviness, burdensome. For whatever is born of God overcomes the world. Glory to God. Say, that's me. If you've been born of God, you overcome the world. And this is the victory that has overcome the world. It's our faith, praise God. It's our faith, praise God. We overcome by our faith. What? The world and sin. You got to stay in faith if you're going to overcome. Faith sees the promises of God. Faith speaks the promises of God. Faith, what does it do? It rejoices in the promises of God. It stands in those promises. It rests in those promises. Praise God. Faith never gives up. Faith always receives. Our faith is how we break free in 2026. It's by our faith. One more verse. Go down to verse 18 as I'm ready to close here today. Praise the name of Jesus. Thank you, Jesus. You know He's here. He's here right now. 1 John 5:18. We know that whoever is born of God does not sin. But he who has been born of God keeps himself, and the wicked one does not touch him. That's through witchcraft or anything else. The wicked one can't touch the one keeping himself from sin. I preached all these scriptures for really this moment. Know this, sin is an open door for the wicked one to touch your life. But if freedom is available, and as I've just been preaching to you, it is, why not break free right now? Just right now.
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4: It's time for Bible reading and commentary. I'm reading to you in the book of 1 Chronicles. We are in the 28th chapter, and we've read part of it. We've read through verse 10. We're reading about David's last acts, his last assembly of Israel as their king, and his addressed to them in which he gave them a charge. We read in verse 9 and 10 where he charged Solomon to serve God with a perfect heart and a willing mind, to take heed. He told Solomon that the Lord had chosen him to build a house for the sanctuary. Be strong and do it, he said. Now let's continue our reading at 1 Chronicles 28 and verse 11. Then David gave to Solomon his son the pattern of the porch, and of the houses thereof, and of the treasuries thereof, and of the upper chambers thereof, and of the inner parlors thereof, and of the place of the mercy seat, and the pattern of all that he had by the Spirit of the courts of the house of the Lord, and of all the chambers round about, of the treasuries of the house of God, and of the treasuries of the dedicated things. Also for the courses of the priests and the Levites, and for all the work of the service of the house of the Lord, and for all the vessels of service in the house of the Lord. Note, God shows us things in our spirit, and he did that less in the Old Testament times than he did now, but we find mention occasionally of it happening, like especially with kings, priests, and prophets, and even more so with prophets than with the others. The Bible says in one place, the spirit of a man is the candle of the Lord. That's where God gives enlightenment. And so David had, by the Spirit, the pattern of these things. It was the Holy Spirit that put it into his spirit. Verse 14, he gave of gold by weight for things of gold, for all instruments of all manner of service, silver also for all instruments of silver by weight, for all instruments of every kind of service, even the weight for the candlesticks of gold, and for their lamps of gold, by weight for every candlestick, and for the lamps thereof, and for the candlesticks of silver by weight, both for the candlestick, and also for the lamps thereof, according to the use of every candlestick. And by weight he gave gold for the tables of showbread, for every table, and likewise silver for the tables of silver, also pure gold for the flesh hooks, and the bowls, and the cups. And for the golden basins he gave gold by weight for every basin, and likewise silver by weight for every basin of silver. And for the altar of incense, refined gold by weight, and gold for the pattern of the chariot of the cherubims that spread out their wings and covered the ark of the covenant of the Lord. All this, said David, the Lord made me understand in writing by his hand upon me, even all the works of this pattern. Note, David claimed that God revealed to him the exact weight of gold and silver to be used in making all the vessels and pieces of furniture for the temple. He says he received it in writing by the hand of the Lord upon him. I would take it from that statement that he took a pen and began to write, and as he was writing, it came to him, and probably it seemed as if the Spirit of God was moving his hand itself as he wrote. Verse 20, and David said to Solomon his son, be strong and of good courage, and do it. Fear not, nor be dismayed. For the Lord God, even my God, will be with thee. He will not fail thee nor forsake thee until thou hast finished all the work for the service of the house of the Lord. And behold, the courses of the priests and the Levites, even they shall be with thee for all the service of the house of God. And there shall be with thee for all manner of workmanship, every willing, skillful man for any manner of service. Also the princes and all the people will be holy at thy commandment. Note, this is the second charge that we read in this chapter that David gave to Solomon. Both times he says, be strong and do it. That's the end of chapter 28. Let's read now 1 Chronicles chapter 29. Furthermore, David the king said unto all the congregation, Solomon my son, whom alone God hath chosen, is yet young and tender, and the work is great. For the palace is not for man, but for the Lord God. Now I have prepared with all my might for the house of my God the gold for things to be made of gold, and the silver for things of silver, and the brass for things of brass, the iron for things of iron, and wood for things of wood, onyx stones, and stones to be set, glistering stones, and of divers colors, and all manner of precious stones, and marble stones in abundance. Moreover, because I have set my affection to the house of my God, I have of mine own proper good of gold and silver, which I have given to the house of my God, over and above all that I have prepared for the holy house, even 3,000 talents of gold, of the gold of Ophir, and 7,000 talents of refined silver, to overlay the walls of the houses withal, the gold for things of gold, and the silver for things of silver, and for all manner of work to be made by the hands of artificers. And who then is willing to consecrate his service this day unto the Lord? Then the chief of the fathers and princes of the tribes of Israel, and the captains of thousands and of hundreds, with the rulers of the king's work, offered willingly, and gave for the service of the house of God of gold 5,000 talents and 10,000 drams, and of silver 10,000 talents, and of brass 18,000 talents, and 100,000 talents of iron. And they with whom precious stones were found gave them to the treasurer of the house of the Lord by the hand of Jehiel the Gershonite. Then the people rejoiced for that they offered willingly, because with perfect heart they offered willingly to the Lord. And David the king also rejoiced with great joy. Wherefore David blessed the Lord before all the congregation. And David said, Blessed be thou, Lord God of Israel, our Father, forever and ever. Thine, O Lord, is the greatness and the power and the glory and the victory and the majesty. For all that is in the heaven and in the earth is thine. Thine is the kingdom, O Lord, and thou art exalted as head above all. Both riches and honor come of thee, and thou reignest over all. And in thine hand is power and might, and in thine hand it is to make great and to give strength unto all. Now therefore, our God, we thank thee and praise thy glorious name. But who am I, and what is my people, that we should be able to offer so willingly after this sort? For all things come of thee, and of thine own have we given thee. Note, have you ever had your young child ask you to give him some money so that he could give it in the offering, and he felt so good that he gave in the offering? He got it from you, and he gave it in the offering. You and I are no different. What we have, we received of God. When we give to him, we're giving back a portion to him that he gave us to start with. David recognized that and said, Who am I? What is my people that we should be able to offer so willingly after this sort? For all things come of thee, and of thine own have we given thee. Verse 15, For we are strangers before thee, and sojourners, as were all our fathers. Our days on the earth are as a shadow, and there is none abiding. O Lord our God, all this store that we have prepared to build thee an house for thine holy name cometh of thine hand and is all thine own. I know also, my God, that thou triest the heart and hast pleasure in uprightness. As for me, in the uprightness of mine heart I have willingly offered all these things. And now have I seen with joy thy people, which are present here, to offer willingly unto thee. O Lord God of Abraham, Isaac, and of Israel, our fathers, keep this forever in the imagination of the thoughts of the heart of thy people, and prepare their heart unto thee. And give unto Solomon, my son, a perfect heart to keep thy commandments, thy testimonies, and thy statutes, and to do all these things, and to build the palace for the which I have made provision. And David said to all the congregation, Now bless the Lord your God. And all the congregation blessed the Lord God of their fathers, and bowed down their heads and worshipped the Lord and the King. And they sacrificed sacrifices unto the Lord, and offered burnt offerings unto the Lord. On the morrow after that day, even 1,000 bullocks, 1,000 rams, and 1,000 lambs, with their drink offerings, and sacrifices in abundance for all Israel, and did eat and drink before the Lord on that day with great gladness. And they made Solomon, the son of David, king the second time, and anointed him unto the Lord to be the chief governor, and Zadok to be priest. Now this was the second anointing of Solomon. The first anointing was when they hurried David to decide on Solomon as king, and he was anointed by a limited gathering. You can read that in detail in 1 Kings chapter 1. And now he's anointed by the great assembly. Verse 23, Then Solomon sat on the throne of the Lord as king instead of David his father, and prospered, and all Israel obeyed him. And all the princes and the mighty men and all the sons likewise of King David submitted themselves unto Solomon the king. And the Lord magnified Solomon exceedingly in the sight of all Israel, and bestowed upon him such royal majesty as had not been on any king before him in Israel. Thus David the son of Jesse reigned over all Israel. And the time that he reigned over Israel was 40 years. 7 years reigned he in Hebron, and 33 years reigned he in Jerusalem. And he died in a good old age, full of days, riches, and honor. And Solomon his son reigned in his stead. Note, that is God's will for all of us, to live to a good old age, to be full of days and riches and honor when we come to the end. David lived about 70 years. That's very short compared to what God's plan was when man was first created and the length of time they lived in those earlier days. God intended originally that we live eternally and never grow old. But because of sin's entrance into the world, man came short of that perfect original plan of God. Verse 29, Now the acts of David the king, first and last, behold, they are written in the book of Samuel the seer, and in the book of Nathan the prophet, and in the book of Gad the seer, with all his reign and his might, and the times that went over him and over Israel, and over all the kingdoms of the countries. Note, to read more of the history of David, read in 1 Samuel, beginning at chapter 16 through the end of that book, and in 2 Samuel, and then the first two chapters of 1 Kings.
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4: Today is Wednesday, the 30th of September. Sunrise this morning in Amarillo, 741. Our lowest temperature this morning is expected to be in the low to mid 60s. High temperature today, about 80 degrees, 40% chance of more rain. Tonight, overnight low mid to upper 50s. Tomorrow, high temperature low 70s, north wind gusting to 30 miles an hour.
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7: My dear friend, how would you like to have heaven's windows opened over your head? 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
6: Welcome to Love Worth Finding, featuring the insightful lessons of pastor and Bible teacher Adrian Rogers. By definition, stewardship is our relationship with money, how we obtain, save, invest, spend, and give our wealth. God is interested in this relationship and how we care for the things He places in our hands. Now, Satan is also very interested. He would love to keep us in financial bondage. Malachi chapter 3 shows how to open the windows of heaven and receive the blessing of financial freedom. If you have your Bible, turn there now as we begin this message from Adrian Rogers, Opening the Windows of Heaven.
7: Let's begin reading here in Malachi chapter 3, and I begin reading in verse 7. Even from the days of your fathers, ye are gone away from mine ordinances, and have not kept them. Return unto me, and I will return unto you, saith the Lord of hosts. But she said, wherein shall we return? And then God asked this question, will a man rob God? But ye have robbed me. But ye say, wherein have we robbed thee? God answers, in tithes and offerings. And then God says, you're cursed with a curse, for ye have robbed me, even this whole nation. And then God makes a commandment and a promise. Listen to it. Here's the commandment. Bring ye all the tithes into the storehouse, that there may be meat in mine house, and prove me herewith. Prove me now herewith, saith the Lord of hosts, and here's the promise. If I will not open you the windows of heaven and pour you out a blessing, that there shall not be room enough to receive it. And I will rebuke the devourer for your sakes, and he shall not destroy the fruits of your ground, and neither shall your vine cast her fruit before the time in the field, saith the Lord of hosts. And all nations shall call you blessed, for ye shall be a delightsome land, saith the Lord of hosts. God says, if you will do thus and such, I will open to you the very windows of heaven. The floodgates of glory will be open, and the blessings of God will be poured out upon His people. My dear friend, how would you like to have heaven's windows opened over your head? How would you like for the God of glory to open the windows of heaven and begin to pour upon your life His blessings? I want to talk to you today about opening the windows of heaven. Opening the windows of heaven. And the way to do that is to get right with God in our finances. And may I tell you this morning that when I'm talking about finances, I know that there are at least three that are interested. God is interested. God is very, very much interested in your finances. Not because God wants your money, God doesn't need your money. The earth is the Lord's and the fullness thereof. God said, if I were hungry, I wouldn't tell you. Don't get the idea now that somehow that God is broke or God is in financial difficulty. God is very solvent, and yet God is interested in your finances. Over and over again, God speaks to us about our possessions. So God is interested. Are you interested in opening the windows of heaven? May I give you four steps right here out of the Word of God? Step number one, and this is a painful step, but recognize your failure. Now, you're not going to get right until you recognize where you are wrong. Now, not everybody here is a failure, but many are, and we must recognize that. God says here that some people are cursed with a curse. Do you see that in verse 9? You are cursed with a curse. We're going to find out what that curse is. It is financial bondage. Well, you say, Pastor Rogers, I'm not worried about any of those things. I'm just doing fine. I've got more money and I know what to do with. Well, you still might be in financial bondage. Did you know you can have a lot of money and be in financial bondage? A rich person is in financial bondage when he tries to find satisfaction in his riches and can't find it. The Bible says, he that loveth silver shall not be satisfied with silver. You can be in financial bondage when you spend your time worrying over your wealth. The Bible says in Proverbs chapter 15 and verse 6, in the house of the righteous is much treasure, but in the revenue of the wicked is trouble. Step number one, listen, if you want the windows of heaven open, just recognize your failure. Just go ahead and admit it. Admit it before God. Say, God, I am not what I ought to be in the financial realm, and I don't believe I am what you want me to be. All right, now I'm not trying to say that if you're poor and can't pay your bills, you're not right with God. But I am saying, listen to me very carefully. Listen to me very carefully. There may be some principles that you're transgressing, and God wants to teach you these principles so He can bless you. Point number one, recognize your failure. Point number two, renew your fellowship. Now look at it here in verse 7. Even from the days of your fathers, ye are gone away from mine ordinances and have not kept them. Return unto me. Return unto me, and I will return unto you. Now, if you want financial freedom, and if you want the windows of heaven open, first of all, you just return to God. And I want to remind you that it is not your money that God wants. Please hear me say that. It is you that God wants. God needs nothing. It is not what you have that God wants. God wants you. God says, return unto me, and I will return unto you. What you don't freely give, and what you don't gladly give, and lovingly give, God neither needs nor wants. Now, God says, return unto me, and renew your fellowship. And the people said, well, how shall we return? And look in verse 7. But ye said, wherein shall we return? God answers, look in verse 8. Will a man rob God? Yet ye have robbed me. But ye say, wherein have we robbed thee? And God's answer is in tithes and offerings. Now, my dear friend, the point of return is the point of departure. More people than we dare think get away from God in the financial realm. And if you're going to come back to God, if you're going to renew your fellowship, you're going to have to begin with the tithe. Now, if you don't tithe, you're stealing from God. That's pretty blunt, isn't it? Well, you say, Pastor, I don't agree with that. Well, that's all right. Don't argue with me about it, because I'm not the one who said it. Will a man rob God? Yet ye have robbed me. Wherein have you robbed me? In tithes and offerings. Listen, friend, think about it. I mean, when you fail to return the tithe, you do rob God. You do rob the church. You do rob missions. You do rob the needy. But have you ever thought about the fact that you've robbed yourself? I mean, you are cursed with a curse. Now, you know, the Bible says we're to render unto Caesar the things that are Caesar's, and we're to render unto God the things that are God's. April the 15th, you're going to render unto Caesar the things that are Caesar's, aren't you? I mean, boy, you're going to get down there and you're going to pay that income tax. You would not think of not rendering to Caesar on April the 15th. Question, do you fear Caesar more than you fear God? Do you love Caesar more than you love God? Well, you say, now, wait a minute, Pastor, what is the tithe anyway? I mean, I'm new at this thing. I don't even know what the tithe is. Well, the tithe is the first tenth of all of your income. Let me give you some scripture here. Leviticus chapter 27 and verse 30. And all the tithe of the land, whether of the seed of the land or of the fruit of the tree, it is the Lord's, it is holy unto the Lord. All of the tithe, and the word tithe simply means a tenth. Jacob said in Genesis chapter 28 and verse 22, of all that thou shalt give me, I will surely give the tenth unto thee. And so, here it is. Listen, folks. First of all, recognize your failure. Secondly, you need to renew your fellowship. Just say, God, I'm coming back to you. And wherein will I return? I'm going to return to you, Lord, with my tithes and with my offerings. That is the starting place. You cannot plow around it. You cannot say, well, I'll get right in every other area but this area. Get right in this area or you will not be right with God. Tithing is God's way to bless you. It's always a blessing when you give it. It's always a curse when you steal it. Number three. Now watch it. Recognize your failure, renew your fellowship, and then here it is, release your finances. Just release them. Look in verse 10. Bring ye all the tithes into the storehouse, that there may be meat, food, that means, in mine house, and prove me now herewith, saith the Lord of hosts, if I will not open you the windows of heaven and pour you out a blessing, there shall not be room enough to receive it. All right, how are we going to do this? When we release our finances to the Lord, what do we do? Well, God tells us exactly what steps to take. If we want the windows of heaven and the floodgates of glory to be opened on us, first of all, there is a definite proportion that we're to bring. Look at it again. Bring ye all the tithe. I've told you that the word tithe means tenth. One-tenth of all of our increase is to be set aside for God's use. And the other nine-tenths belong to God and we're stewards of it, but one-tenth is to be set aside and consecrated for God's use. Again, Genesis chapter 28 and verse 22, Jacob said, of all that thou shalt give me, I will surely give the tenth unto thee. Now, I know how the minds of many folks are working today. You're saying, well, now, wait a minute, Pastor, that tithing business, that's all legalistic. And you know, we're under grace. We're not under the law. Well, friend, when Jacob said, of all that thou shalt give me, I will surely give the tenth unto thee, that was before the Mosaic law was ever even thought of. As a matter of fact, Abraham, who is the brightest star in the Hebrew heaven, 400 years before Moses and the Mosaic Law gave tithes to Melchizedek, and Melchizedek was a picture and a type of the Lord Jesus Christ. Abraham tithed before the law. Jacob tithed before the law. And then after the law in the New Testament, Jesus Christ talked about tithing. In Matthew chapter 23 and verse 23, he said to the scribes and the Pharisees, woe unto you scribes and Pharisees, hypocrites, for ye pay tithe of mint and anise and cumin, and have omitted the weightier matters of the law, judgment, mercy, and faith. These ought ye to have done, that is to pay tithe, and not to leave the other undone. Tithing is not a substitute for justice, mercy, and faith, but we ought to tithe. Jesus Christ said so. And if you really want to read something interesting, you just get your Bibles and read Hebrews chapter 5 and Hebrews chapter 7, and you're going to find out that when Abraham paid tithes to Melchizedek, it's a picture of the church paying tithes to the Lord Jesus Christ. May I say this about the tithe? Listen to me, friend. Abraham commenced it. Jacob continued it. Moses commanded it. Jesus commended it. Who am I to cancel it? May I say that again? Abraham commenced it. Jacob continued it. Moses commanded it. Jesus commended it. Who am I to cancel it? Somebody says, I'm not under the law. I've heard that so much. I'm not under the law. I'm under grace. Well, so am I under grace? Any Christian who would let a Jew do more under law than he will do under grace is a disgrace to grace. And say that again. Any Jew or any Christian who would let a Jew in the Old Testament do more under the law than he himself would do under grace is a disgrace to grace. Jesus never revised the law downward. Listen to Romans 3, verse 31. Do we then make void the law through faith? God forbid, we establish the law. You see, my dear friend, tithing is not just a part of the Old Testament ceremonial law. It was here before the Old Testament ceremonial law ever got here. But even though the truth of the Old Testament ceremonial law is established in the tithe through faith in the Lord Jesus Christ. So, here it is. If you'd release your finances, number one, there is a definite proportion that is a starting place. Number two, there is a designated place. Look at it. He says here, look at it in verse 10, bring ye all the tithes into the storehouse. Now, in the Old Testament, they had a temple, and in that temple there was a storehouse. And so they brought all the tithe into the storehouse. In the temple, they would bring their tithe, and it was put in the storehouse. You say, Pastor, there is no temple today. Well, friend, you're wrong. There is a temple today. The Bible says of the church, ye are the temple of God. 1 Corinthians 3 and 1 Corinthians chapter 6, the Bible teaches that the church is the temple of God. And so the Apostle Paul said in 1 Corinthians chapter 16, verse 2, upon the first day of the week, let every one of you lay by him in store as God hath prospered him. And the word in store is translated in the Septuagint in the Old Testament, storehouse. It's the same word. Storehouse in the Old Testament, in store in the New Testament. What's he saying? We just bring to the storehouse, to God's temple on God's day, God's tithe, that God's work will be done in God's way. There's a definite proportion. Bring all the tithe. And my dear friend, there is a designated place. You bring it to the storehouse. Your tithe is not to be used for other good things, not to be used to help your relatives who need help, not to be used for a Love Worth Finding or the Billy Graham Evangelistic Association or something else. Thank God for these things. We ought to give to them, but we give over and above our tithe. My dear friend, God's tithe is to be brought to God's house on God's day, that God's work will be done in God's way. Upon the first day of the week, let every one of you lay by him in store as God hath prospered him. Bring ye all the tithe into the storehouse. That is what God's word says, and I believe it, my dear friend. Now, there's not only a definite proportion in a designated place, but my dear friend, there is a determined purpose. And what is the determined purpose? That there may be meat in mine house. That is, that God's work is going to have all that it will need to get done. There are other good projects, but my dear friend, if God's people today, and in all of our churches, would just do what the Bible says, they would be blessed, and the work of God would prosper. We would be able to reach the teeming millions without Christ as God has commanded us to do. Now, you can not only rob God in your tithe, but you can rob God with your offerings. You haven't finished when you tithe. As a matter of fact, when you tithe, you really are just paying the tithe. You're returning the tithe. The tithe is the Lord's. Now, here's the fourth thing, and I want you to see the good part now. Here's the good part. And here are the steps God says. First of all, you recognize your failure, you're cursed with a curse. Secondly, you renew your fellowship. God says, just return to me, just come back to me. But remember, you can't plow around your stewardship in order to get to your fellowship. There, you recognize your failure, you renew your fellowship, and then, my dear friend, you release your finances. You bring all the tithe to the storehouse, that there may be meat in mine house, and prove me. Now herewith saith the Lord of hosts. And here's the last thing, and here's the wonderful thing. And what a blessing it is, my dear friend. At that time, you restore your fruitfulness. That's the fourth thing. You just restore your fruitfulness. God says, I am going to open up heaven on you. I am going to pour you out a blessing. There will not be room enough to receive it. Now here, friend, here is a recipe for blessing that will restore your fruitfulness. It is tried and proven. Look at it here. Bring all the tithe into the storehouse, verse 10, that there may be meat in mine house, and prove me now herewith, saith the Lord of hosts. I want to start right there. The very first thing he will do, listen, is he will renew your faith. Prove me. Prove me. God is giving you a challenge, my dear friend. God is saying, put me to the test. Many people say, I just can't grow in my Christian life. I wonder why I'm not growing. I wonder why I don't have more faith. Why is it when I pray the heavens are like brass? Why is it I don't understand the Bible? Well, get right with God in your finances. Luke chapter 16 and verse 10, Jesus said, he that is faithful in that which is least is faithful also in that which is much. And he that is unjust in the least is also unjust in the much. The least is the material things. The much is the spiritual things. If you go back and read Luke chapter 16. And then Jesus said in Luke 16 verse 11, and if you've not been faithful in the unrighteous mammon, who will commit to your trust the true riches? May I explain that to you? Friend, if you can't

Hello, everybody. I'm Ricky File, and these are Principles for Abundant Living. I'm talking to you about kingdom living. There's power in the kingdom of God, and God wants it to work for you today to change the circumstances of your life. If your priorities are not right, though, you will not function in the kingdom realm nor in its power. Jesus said, "But seek ye first the kingdom of God and his righteousness, and all these things shall be added unto you." He's talking about things like food, clothing, and shelter, necessities of life. He's talking about priorities. Seek ye first the kingdom of God. Are you seeking the kingdom? Are

0: You seeking to understand it? Are you seeking to walk in the precepts and the principles of the kingdom? Seek first. The kingdom is filled with paradox. If you're going to seek the kingdom, you'll find these paradoxes. These things don't make sense to unspiritual people. Now, let me give you some examples so you know exactly what I'm talking about. Jesus said, love your enemies. That's not what the world says. That's also not what unspiritual Christians say. Carnal-minded Christians say the same thing the world does. The world says, hit back, retaliate, get a lawsuit. The kingdom principles say, do good to those who mistreat you. Walk in love. Forgive. The world says, whatever you do, save your own life. Save your own skin. Look out for yourself. Do everything you do for yourself. The kingdom principles say, though, that if you save your life, you'll lose it. But if you lose it for Christ's sake and the gospel, you'll find it. Now, here's something else the world says. You see it on television a lot. You see it in magazines a lot. You see it even on billboards. A beautiful body is absolutely essential. Isn't that what the world says? But the kingdom of God teaches us that even a grain of wheat must die if it is to have life. The world says, look out for number one. That's you. Look out for number one. But the kingdom says, the first shall be last, and the last shall be first. Here's something else the world tells you. Get all you can all you get, and sit on the can. Don't be generous. You've got to have it for yourself. But the kingdom says, give, and it shall be given unto you. Now let me tell you something. Temptations of worldly thinking are strong, but we must learn to reject that and to think the thoughts of God. To be saved and yet continue thinking like the world thinks, and I've given you some examples of it here, that's what the Bible refers to as carnal. If you're going to live in the realm of the kingdom, you're going to have to learn to follow the laws of the kingdom. Use the keys of the kingdom. Obey the principles of the kingdom. These paradoxes that I've talked to you about, and there are others, I've just given a few of them to you. They don't make sense to the world. But if you're going to live in the power of the kingdom, if you're going to walk in the blessings of the kingdom, which many Christians really know little about, you must grasp the importance of these principles. God's priorities and God's thoughts are different than the world's. Remember, in order to follow God's priorities, we must learn to live according to the Beatitudes of the Sermon on the Mount that I talked to you about for several days. And we must learn to follow the virtues of humility and wisdom and faith, hope, and love. Let me leave you with this thought. To be an effective long-term leader, you must learn to live according to these kingdom laws. That's right. Now you think about it. It's the humble, the wise, the disciplined, the faithful, those who have hope in their lives, those that are agape lovers that end up being the leaders. You just observe that if you haven't already. Those are the ones that will eventually end up being the head and not the tail, above only and not beneath. I've got to stop for this time. I hope you'll listen again next time when I share with you more of these principles for abundant living.
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2: Today is Wednesday, September 30th. Let's take a look at the weather. The high temperature in Amarillo yesterday was 76 degrees. Today, we're under a flash flood watch until 1 p.m. High temperature, low 80s. Chance of rain, 90%. Overnight low tonight, mid to upper 50s. Tomorrow, high temperature mid-70s under mostly sunny skies.
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3: With SRN News, I'm Rich Thomason in Washington. It is finished. As of this morning, the long-running U.S. military mission in Iraq is over. The last American troops have pulled out.
4: The U.S. military has had troops in northern Iraq since 2014, battling ISIS as part of Operation Inherent Resolve. The terrorists were defeated in 2019, and a withdrawal plan was negotiated in 2024, with a final pullout date set for this year on September 30th. Roughly 2,500 troops have been stationed in Iraq, and only a few hundred are remaining. Iraq is set to hold a national holiday, marking the complete withdrawal of U.S. troops. I'm Mark Mayfield.
3: And later today, the Secretary of War is expected to announce deep cuts to the military's top brass.
5: Reports say Secretary Hegseth will call for a 20% reduction to the number of positions reserved for admirals and generals at the Pentagon during his State of the Force address from the Quantico, Virginia Marine Corps base. Hegseth has previously referred to the cuts as less generals, more GIs. Ken Lorman reported.
3: President Trump continues to push back against calls for increased government regulation of and control over artificial intelligence. The president says the guardrails to protect against the misuse of AI are already there.
6: A bad actor is going to get caught, and that's why we have the DOJ. That's why we have the FBI.
3: Hosting tech industry heavyweights, president spoke at a White House AI summit. He says America must pursue AI dominance, making sure that communist China does not take the lead. There have been road closures, evacuations, and high water rescues across parts of Arizona and New Mexico. What's left of former Hurricane Polo has been drenching the Southwest after pounding Mexico's Baja California Peninsula. Watching Wall Street this morning, the Dow futures are up 95 points. This is SRN News.

0: welcome to More Life Now, the radio outreach dedicated to helping you receive more of the abundant life God has given us. Today, Keith Moore is teaching from the Word of God, a message from the series, Qualifying for God's Best. Stay tuned, because at the end of this broadcast, we'll be giving you information on how you can receive a free copy of today's teaching. And now, Brother Moore.
1: Jesus said he was anointed to preach the gospel to the poor, a specific group. What is good news to the poor? Ain't got to be poor no more. Now in Romans, are you still got that place? Romans 15. You know, Phyllis and I was talking just a day or so ago about this. You know, 20-something years ago when we were in Rhema at Brother Hagin's place, he was teaching every Wednesday night. He was teaching in the healing school all the time. And sometimes we'd look around, it wouldn't be 200 or 300 people there, and we'd think, don't these people know what is going on here? Yeah. You know, don't they know? Because we would start, and over the course of the days, we'd have several week meetings during the year like this, a whole week. And I'm telling you, time the end of that week, may your flesh might have been a little tired, but man, inside you had come up to another place in faith. Amen? And that doesn't leave you. You just stay there and live on a different place. But it takes more than a little 15-minute segment or a little 30-minute thing. Some things you just have to stay with day after day after day, and it builds and it builds and it builds. Amen. Praise God. Romans 15. He said in verse 29, he said, I am sure that when I come to you, Romans 15, 29. I shall come in the fullness of the blessing of the gospel of Christ. Amen. He was talking about money in that chapter. He was talking about offerings. He was going to bring an offering to them. And he said, I'm sure when I come, and I bring this offering, I'm going to come in what? The fullness of the blessing. Well, I tell you, I'm at least excited about the blessing as I am about the gospel. I know we hadn't talked about that much yet, but we're getting there. The blessing. What can you say? There's no better way to say it than the blessing. When you said, I'm saved, like we said last night, you said a mouthful. And when you say, I'm blessed, blessed of God. We've thrown these phrases around so much in Christian circles until it just sounds like, hi, how are you? But friend, to be blessed of God, it's a whole different life. Yeah. I said it's a whole different, amen. It's a whole different existence. It's a whole different consciousness and awareness. Now to be cursed is another and a bad thing. And in order to have the blessing and the fullness of the blessing, you must qualify. Amen. You must be a child of God, for one, like we've already talked about, names in the book. Citizen of heaven. But also, you must be willing and you must be obedient. Now, we've talked about you must be willing to receive this message, the gospel message. You must be willing to receive the good news. I mean, understand that that's certainly so to be born again. You got to receive that message. You're not going to understand it. You're not going to be able to dissect it with your intellect and figure it all out. How are you going to figure out the virgin birth? How are you going to figure out the literal physical resurrection from the dead? How can you figure out how that Jesus' substitution paid the price for your sins? How can you figure all that out? You can't. You just must accept it by faith. And we got, there's people all over the planet working for their salvation, working, trying to be good enough, trying to be clean enough, trying to be holy enough, going on long treks, depriving themselves of things, doing all these things to attain to different levels of cleanness and holiness. But in Christianity, true Christianity, none of that saves you.
2: Amen.
1: You hear the good news message. Yeah. You couldn't save yourself. The best you could do was as filthy rags.
2: Right.
1: But Jesus came and took your place, and he bought and paid for your salvation, spirit, soul, and body, and just said, if you believe on me, here it is, free of charge.
3: Amen. Thank you, Lord.
4: Hallelujah.
1: But see, you've got to be willing to accept that. You've got to be willing to say, I believe that. And hear what good news it is.
2: Yeah.
1: God's not mad at you. He's not against you. He's not holding your sins and your mistakes against you. Jesus already paid for them.
3: Yes,
1: and all you got to do is accept it.
3: Yeah.
1: Is that good news?
3: Yeah.
1: Oh, you're thinking, man, that's so easy. That's so wonderful. Yes, it is.
3: Yeah.
1: But so many people think, oh, that's too easy. That's, and they complicate it. And they try to mix works in with it. I had a person tell me one time, used to a bunch of tradition and a bunch of works. And I was talking about grace, and I said, you know, it's all bought and paid for. You just receive it. And you're saved. They said, well, now, I just believe it takes it all. I said, what do you mean it takes it all? Well, you know, then they begin to talk about their rules. You have to dress a certain way. And you have to do this a certain way. What are they talking about now? Works.
2: Yes.
1: Works. They're trying to add something to the grace. And a friend, that is an insult to the blood.
2: Yes.
1: That's acting like the blood was not enough. You got to add your little piddly works to it to save yourself. No, you got to humble yourself before the cross. You got to admit, I couldn't do it. I had no way I could save myself. And the Lord, good news, he did it.
3: Amen.
1: And he just gave it to me. No charge. Free. Hallelujah. But see, it takes a childlike, simplistic faith to go, okay, great.
3: Amen.
1: Huh?
3: Yeah.
1: I'll take it.
2: Yeah.
1: Right?
3: Yeah.
1: Little kids take a great popsicle and say, here's a great popsicle. They don't go, oh, what else is there involved in this? Great popsicle. I mean, nobody just gives you a great popsicle. My mama said there ain't no free lunch. And trying to figure the angles and the repayment and the obligation and the... Nah. Great popsicle thing. Yeah. Ha. In the mouth. Split second. We got to become converted and become like little children. And he says, I paid the price for all your sins. We go, oh, great. Let me have it. I bought you healing. You can be healed. Yeah. Let me have it. I'll take it. You can be rich. Yeah, I'll take it.
3: Yeah.
1: Don't have to figure it out. Don't become, you know, over involved in logic and reasoning. Just accept.
3: Yes.
1: Believe.
3: Yes.
1: Receive.
2: Amen.
1: Amen.
3: Amen.
1: Willing to accept the good news, the gospel. Well, here he says the fullness of the blessing of the good news. Does the good news include blessing?
3: Yes.
1: Now go with me to Galatians, please. Book of Galatians and the famous third chapter. Well, I tell you, stop by the first chapter on your way. This will set up the third chapter a little better. Galatians 1. Now, this is very significant. Hold your place here. We're getting, you know, you're really getting in the Word when you got all your fingers stuck in the Bible. And we're getting in the Word. Hold your place in Galatians 1 and go to Hebrews, the fourth chapter. And let me set this up a little bit better for you. Everybody say the blessing.
2: Blessing.
1: So he said the fullness of the blessing of the gospel of Christ. Is there any blessing in the gospel?
2: Yes.
1: Does it affect anything here and now?
2: Yes.
1: Yes, it is. In Hebrews, the fourth chapter, he said, verse 1, let us therefore fear, lest a promise being left us of entering into his rest, any of you should seem to come short of it. For unto us was the gospel preached, as well as unto them. Now let's just stop right there. You'd have to read the third chapter to realize he's talking about that first generation of Israelites that the Lord brought out of Egyptian bondage. How many understand all that's a type for us? Egyptian bondage is a type of being in bondage in the world and under sin and under oppression. And he brought them forth. Amen. He brought them out of that and through the Red Sea. And I mean, all of it's typical of being born again and then having the Spirit come on you. And where were they going though? What did they hear? Good news? Did the Lord give them gospel? Good news. And it's typical for us, isn't it? What gospel did they hear? What good news did they hear? Well, we're going to go back. Well, let's just go back right now. Exodus. You can turn loose of Galatians for a minute. And go to Exodus 3. Hold your place in Hebrews. Exodus 3. In Exodus 3. Let's read Hebrews again so you'll know why we're reading Exodus 3. He said, for unto us was what? The gospel, the good news preached, as well as unto them. Did they have gospel preached to them?
3: Yes.
1: But now keep reading. But the word, what does the word refer to? The word preached. The gospel that was preached. See, first of all, he calls it the gospel preached. Now he says the word preached. How many know all the word is good news to those who serve God? The word preached did not profit them, did not benefit them. Why? Not being mixed with faith in them that heard it. No matter what kind of good report the Lord gives you, no matter what kind of good news He gives you, and no matter how much it is His eternal will, it does not just automatically happen in your life.
3: Right.
1: You must what? You must mix faith with it, right? You must be willing to receive it, willing to believe it. Now the first generation, how did they come out, that first generation of Israelites that are brought out of Egyptian bondage? Did they hear good news?
3: Yes.
1: How did they come out? He got through saying it. The good news that God gave them didn't benefit them. Why? Because they didn't mix faith with it. They didn't believe it. They weren't willing to accept it.
0: And that concludes today's message by Brother Keith Moore. 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

0: Kenneth Hagin is next. I'm going to bring you a portion of a teaching series on how you can be led by the Spirit of God. As children of God, we do not have to waste time in life going down blind alleys that lead to dead ends. We can deal wisely in all of the affairs of life and learn how to follow the leading of the Holy Spirit. We're going to share with you a portion of a 2-volume series of teachings on this subject that are available for you to purchase from us. I'll give you the contact information after we hear a portion of the teaching from Brother Hagin now on how you can be led by the Spirit of God.
1: Well, that dear woman sitting right in front of me, I mean, she had enough sense to tell that every time she spoke, it killed the thing. I mean, it deadened it. I said, well, that's beside the lesson. I hate to get into that right now. But other, some of the leaders of the church spoke and said, brother, I think we ought to answer that. And I said, well, no, if it's in the Spirit, it would lift the service up. It would lift the spirits of the service higher. It wouldn't push them down. Now, that woman was intelligent enough to catch on to that. She came to me and said, Brother Hagin, I'm wrong. Am I not? I said, yes, ma'am, you are. She said, you know, I thought all the time there was something witnessed on the inside of me that I was, but said I wanted to be used of God. Bless her heart. I wanted to be used of God, but said something witnessed on the inside of me. I've been knowing that for some time. Said, I'm going to stop that. I said, thank you. You're a real blessing to the church. Now, other folks may have got mad about it. Said, oh, well, they won't allow God to move. There's a difference in allowing God to move. Besides that, let me stop off long enough to tell you something. You see, God's not an idiot. He's not a fool. He's not stupid. You think God's going to all the trouble to set up governments in the church and the pastor and the shepherd and then bypass everybody and start moving out there in the crowd and never let him know what he's doing? Always when I was a pastor, I'd always know when somebody had something. Sometime I'd encourage them. If he even called them and said, Sister so-and-so, go ahead and give that out. I knew in my spirit. If you'll be sensitive enough, you'll know. You know, well, isn't that strange that he'd call on a man to lead the service and then hide from him what he's going to do in the service? Wouldn't that be stupid? Wouldn't that be stupid? Now, don't misunderstand me. Right on the other hand, I realize this. Something like a Baptist preacher down in Texas said this. Some folks, and I'm sure, wouldn't recognize the Holy Ghost if they saw him coming down the street with a red hat on. And there's some spirit-filled preachers that I know of that wouldn't recognize the moving of the Spirit of God. They've got their little old program, you know, and God tries to get in and move, and he can't hardly because they don't recognize. See, we've got two extremes here. But let's see to it that we're sensitive enough to know what God's wanting to do in that service. Praise the Lord. You still here? You gone home. Well, that's beside the point. I'll get back when I get over into the ministry gift discussing that. But I wanted to talk about the fact about guidance through prophecies and prophets. So on. Now, you see, I said that the spirit of the prophets is subject to the prophets, as the Bible said here in 1 Corinthians 14:32. And it's subject to us. We shouldn't speak out without the unction of the Spirit. Sometimes folks do speak out, like this woman was, without the unction of the Spirit. Now, this doesn't do away with the fact that that her tongues was real. However, they were in imperfect operation. They've been misused, you see. Imperfect operation. Let me give you one final word of caution along this line concerning prophecies and guidance. I admonish folks to be very careful about personal prophecies. So many lives have been shipwrecked and ruined. Don't you ever marry somebody because somebody prophesied you ought to. I've been around in 43 years and never saw one of them work out yet. I've seen many of them. Never saw one of them that ever worked yet. Amen. Never seen a one that worked. Homes have been broken up. Don't you go into the ministry because somebody prophesied you should. You get it on the inside of you yourself. If it confirms what you've already got, all right. Amen. If it confirms what you already have, that's what Jesus said to me when he appeared to me in that vision. He said, if it confirms, if the prophecy confirms what you already have, accept it. If it doesn't confirm it, don't. And that's the use of it, is to confirm. You notice here it said, the Holy Ghost said, separate unto me Barnabas and Saul for the work whereunto I have called them. He had already called them. This is just a confirmation of it. Last church I pastored, young minister in the church. Well, I said young minister. Actually, they weren't. They were called to the ministry. I did not know that they were necessarily. I had a sense about it. My wife and I told him, I said, you know, I believe God's the hand of the Lord's on that person. God is calling him to the ministry. Young person, you see. Beautiful spiritual person. And I said, well, I have that conviction myself. But I'm not going to call anybody. I'm not going to tell anybody they're called, even if I know they are. Are you listening? I'll tell you why. Because when you get out there in the ministry, it isn't always easy. Paul told Timothy, he's a young minister, endure hardness as a good soldier. And when the way gets hard, then it's going to get hard. Don't worry about that. You can have the victory. Now, don't misunderstand me. Then they're going to say a lot of time, I've seen them do it. Well, I just went called Daddy said so, or Mama said so, or somebody prophesied to me. I really don't know what I'm called. But when you make that dedication from your own spirit that I'm called, then you're going to stand through hell or high water. Amen. Don't just do something because somebody else said it. So I did not tell this young person. Never have I told anybody, even if I did know it. I've known sometime by revelation, by the Spirit of God actually telling me. And I still didn't tell them. I waited to confirm it after they had made the dedication and stated that God called me. I know He did. Then I confirmed it before I didn't, even though I knew it. And so, we were all praying around the altar in a Sunday night service. Well, I just went around, laid hands on people, and prayed on them as God would lead me. I stopped by. This young person was kneeling there in the altar in intense prayer, and I just stopped, laid hands on him, supposed by the lead of the Lord that I'd just pray. But I found myself, actually, I heard the words coming out of my mouth, and I thought, you know, almost for a minute, who said that? And I realized that I'm saying it. I heard myself say to that young person, this is a confirmation of what I said to you at 3 o'clock this afternoon as you were praying down in the storm cellar. You asked for a confirmation, and this is it. That was me speaking to you. And went right on to somebody else praying for me. Then after the prayer service over, I said to this young person, you know, I don't really know. I didn't know. I felt like God had held on, but I didn't know. I said, were you praying down in the storm cellar at 3 o'clock this afternoon? I was. Did that confirm it? I wanted to check up on. If I'm wrong, I want to get right, don't you? If I missed it, I'll just admit I missed it. Don't be afraid to say I missed it. Amen. You know, when I first started learning to drive a car, I missed it a few times, run up over the curb. But I didn't quit driving just because I missed it, did you? We ought to have as much sense about spiritual things. Just because I missed it, I'm not going to quit. I'm going to keep going. Just see to it I don't miss it again. So I just checked up on it, see? And this young person said, yes, and I was praying. Said, you know, Brother Hagin, I felt sometime that God had a call on my life. I didn't say yea or nay. And so said, I was spending time praying. I got down in the storm cellar. Now, they had it a beautiful in that part of the country. They had a lot of storm. They had this individual's daddy had a beautiful storm cellar, you know, equipped with electricity and everything, even if electricity, you know, general public electricity went off, had a backup system, so on. So they just got down there to pray in the afternoon because it's a nice place, really, and just like a basement, you know, and had electricity and all. And I was praying, meditating, waiting on God, reading the Bible, and said, I felt like as the Lord spoke to me and said, I have called you to the ministry, and I'll confirm that tonight in the service. I didn't know how. Well, you see, I found myself being led to lay hands on this young person and pray. And when I did, I found myself saying, this is a confirmation of what I said to you at 3 o'clock this afternoon. So that confirmed it, you see. Now, that's a good manifestation of it, see. But now, if it doesn't bear witness with or confirm something you already have, don't you accept it? Because you can really get in trouble along those lines. Amen. So I admonish folks to be very careful about personal prophecies. And they should be. As long as the gift of prophecy stays in the realm of speaking to men to edification, exhortation, and comfort, that's wonderful. Encourage that. But many times someone who prophesies may see a prophet minister, and he might have a word of foreknowledge occasionally. Then he begins to think, I prophesy so I can do that. So he moves out of the place where he should be into the other realm and is misled and is misguided. Some folks said to me one time in one of our seminars over in our other office building we used to have when we first moved up here from another city here in Oklahoma, a group of them came to our seminar. And, so a lady said to me, said, Brother England, this is all new to us. Said, actually, I belong to the Episcopal Church. And the group that came with it, we are all Spirit-filled Episcopalians. And in our town, we have a prayer group. And, you know, weekly, we have this prayer group. She said, this lady said, though, said, I want to ask you something. Now, see, this was new. In these things, she was a baby. Sometimes it's mighty easy for people, you know, who are babies and who don't know to be misled. And she said, some of them think I'm wrong, but I said, what we're doing is not right. She said, I don't even know why they call it a weekly prayer service, because said they never do pray. I mean, maybe they open with prayer, but said all they do is just lay hands on one another and prophesy over one another. About 35 or 40 or 50 of these ladies. Said, I don't know why they don't call it a prophesying service. Said, they call it a prayer, but they don't never pray. They spend all the afternoon prophesying over one another. And she said, I don't ever get anything but a bad prophecy. Well, I believe I'd be like her. I wouldn't want that either. She said, they prophesied that my mother was going to die. Oh, I mean months and months ago, she'd be dead in 6 months, and said 18 months have gone by and she's still not dead. Praise the Lord. They prophesied my husband was going to leave me. Well, he's not saved, but he's a fine man, a good man. I love him. He's a good provider, and he never has left me. We don't have any trouble at all. And I said, that's just an example. I always get something bad's going to happen to me. And nothing bad's ever happened. I said, no, and it's not either, because you're a child of God. She said, isn't that a misuse? I said, yes, it's a misuse. Well, now we need to know these things. Amen. And you know, in any kind of service, of course, if you have a prayer service, well, that's what you were there to do, to pray. So it's all right to spend all of your time and most of your time praying. But you don't want all of just one thing ordinarily in a service. And I don't know why they called it prayer. Prayer anyway. When all did know it, called it, we're having a prophesying service every week. But I said that to you so you could see that it's easily we can get off track. That's why Paul wrote to the church at Corinth about these things, so that they would know that he that prophesieth speaketh unto men to edification, to exhortation, and to comfort. Hallelujah. Well, we need that. That's edifying. That's upbuilding. That'll help us. Blessed be the name of the Lord. Hallelujah.
0: We've been listening for the last several minutes to a portion of a teaching series on how you can be led by the Spirit of God by Brother Hagin. This is an outstanding teaching series. The cost of the CDs, if you want to order them, is for set number one, which is the first six messages, a total of $45. That includes the shipping charge. And the second set is only four messages, so that would be available to you for $30. That includes the cost of shipping. If you want all of them, both sets, is a grand total of $75, including the shipping.
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0: Let's take a quick look at the weather across the Amarillo area today. High temperature, low 80s. Overnight low tonight, mid 50s. Tomorrow, high temperature, mid 70s. On Friday, high temperature, upper 60s.
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4: Well, welcome back to Dr. James Dobson's Family Talk. I'm Roger Marsh. On the last edition of our program, we heard one of the most remarkable testimonies you will ever come across, Dr. Christopher Yuan's journey from dealing drugs to federal prison to an HIV diagnosis to finding Christ in a jail cell with a Gideon's New Testament pulled from a trash can, literally. On today's Family Talk broadcast, we're going to pick up that conversation with a focus on what Dr. Yuan is doing today, equipping parents and teens with the biblical tools to understand and embrace holy sexuality in a culture that has completely lost its footing. The conversation begins right now on today's edition of Dr. James Dobson's Family Talk.
5: Once you concede that sexuality is, to get philosophical or theological, an ontological category, or to put it in layman's terms, that it is a category of personhood, then we're not going to get anything right after that. Why? Because the Bible teaches against that. Never do we make our sin struggle who we are. Never do we make a feeling or a desire who we are. We need to be really clear who we are, that we are created in the image of God. That is something that's essential to who we are. But the world says something different, don't they, Roger? They say, No, your sexuality or your gender confusion is essential to who you are. We've never done that before in the history of mankind, and the church is buying into that. That's why you hear Christian leaders and pastors that say, well, the loving thing is to, you know, use this terminology to be winsome, to meet them where they're at, they say, or even it's a way to reach out. But this is very important. We never use sin to win the lost. You use the gospel to win the lost.
6: Right.
5: We need to very winsomely engage with people, even if they're wrongly identified as gay, like myself, and be clear about this, because, and if your listeners are hearing this from a pastor or maybe a New York Times bestselling author, you know, maybe even from a video series that your church's youth group is going through, and it's even called Christian Sexuality, that when they're trying to tell us what gay means, but they've never lived in the gay community. They've never identified as gay, or even if they did, they say, I'm a gay Christian. If you look at their past, they were raised in the church and then, you know, later came to the realization of that they have these same sex attractions, and then they just tagged on the gay to who they were as Christians. So they were now a quote unquote, and I want to be clear, I'm putting the quotes around that because it's an oxymoron, a gay Christian, that they never lived in the gay community. They were either like some authors and pastors, they've just talked to some gay Christians who were Christians all their life, but never in the...
6: You were in it. Yeah. And you were in the lifestyle.
5: I was in the gay community, not kind of this so-called gay Christian or a church, and then later stayed in the church and just added this label. And for me, before I came to Christ, gay never meant same-sex attractions. Actually, this is funny, Roger. I never even heard of the phrase same-sex attraction.
6: Interesting.
5: This is why people like myself, we push back so hard on it, because this is not quibbling over words. This is not something to agree to disagree, like over baptism, et cetera. This is something that is about sexual immorality. I'm not calling people who disagree with me on baptism to repentance, but I'm calling individuals who are caught up in this, still clinging to their sin. But the Bible's really clear that sin is not just an action. Jesus says, Matthew chapter 5, the Sermon on the Mount, if a man looks lustfully at a woman, that word lustfully in the Greek actually is just the word for desire, epithumia. And does that word in Greek, translators in English translate it in two different ways, either desire or lust. So it's not that desire turns into lust. Wrongly ordered desire is lust. So if a man looks lustfully desiring a woman, he's already committed adultery, Jesus says. He doesn't say he's good, just don't act on it, which is kind of what this movement, this gay Christian movement is promoting. Just don't act, but the desire is okay. people are even promoting and saying, no, gay can be sanctified, which is nowhere in scripture does it say we sanctify sin. Mm-hmm. We put it to death, right? Paul says in Romans that we mortify it, the good old King James word. It's really key. And I think that's very important that we talk about this, address this with our kids, because our kids are swimming in this, and address this with the preteen, with the teenagers, and helping them go through this. And I think it needs to be best done at home, because I think a lot of youth groups are, in their attempt to be winsome, they're accommodating to the world and they're causing more confusion. The youth pastor said, we started this video series and we had to stop in the middle because one of the youth invited her friend who was an open lesbian in a lesbian relationship. And when she just happened to come when this gay Christian was giving his story. And the minute, you know, he's like talking about he's a gay Christian, this lesbian, not a Christian, nudges her friend and say, see, God's okay with being gay. So they had to stop it. And this youth pastor even told me, it's like, that was the worst decision that we made, because they had to do so much damage control after that. They stopped it. Mm-hmm. The church had to make a public statement that is not what we believe, which I'm glad they did that, but the damage is already done.
6: Yeah, you can't unhear that.
5: You can't unhear that, especially what if that girl didn't come back and they didn't have, so she didn't hear the correction. It's tough, right, Roger? Because that reminds me of words like Jesus says, if anyone caused one of these little ones of mine to sin, what does Jesus say? It's pretty sobering, isn't it? It's better than a millstone be cast, you know, around their neck and thrown into the sea. So we need to be very, very careful with our words, that if we are ambiguous with what we're saying, kind of talking out maybe both sides of our mouth, saying things that are confusing, you know, having, you know, all these different stories in a video series where someone says, no, it's not okay, but then someone does say it's okay. So what is the message? Our kids, teens need clarity. And so that was our hope, to provide very clear biblical clarity with our kids, with our teens through this video series. And actually, you know, kids love videos, don't they? I wish they would read more books, but they're consuming video. So we're using video as the platform, the medium, but we're also incorporating animation. There's no other video series out there that is using animation like we're using. We're using some very high quality custom animation. This is a huge project that when we were told, they're like, you need to charge probably $300, $400, $500 to recoup. And our board decided, you know what? We're not going to recoup. This is our gift to the church, to parents. So it's only $20. So, you know, what normally would cost $200, $300 plus, many of those don't have any animation. Ours has engaging animation. We need to give God our best and teens so they can be engaged, excited about this. There's a parent guide that comes with it that helps parents and their kids to actually watch the videos, have a little conversation. There's 4 to 6 questions. Another 10-minute video, another 4 to 6 questions, and then a wrap-up video. So each lesson is about 45 to 60 minutes to be done at home with your teenage kids. And what's so cool is that we have this vision that we're not going to stop with the teens, preteens, the kids age 9 to 12, because the battle's getting younger and younger. And it's not even the preteens anymore, Roger. Mm-hmm. We're planning to release ones for little kids age 4 to 8.
6: Oh my, who would have ever thought? And yet there you are in the People's Republic of California, where you see that so-called normalization process.
5: Exactly.
6: And I have that in air quotes.
5: Yes.
6: Public school. I mean, they're saying 5-year-olds. I remember talking to a kindergarten teacher, this is probably 10 years ago.
5: Yes.
6: And we were asked, they had passed a measure to rewrite all the textbooks to include all the contributions of LGBTQ heroes. And I asked her, I said, why does a 5-year-old need that information? And she looked at me straight in the eye and she said, because kids are talking about it on the playground. I said, in kindergarten?
5: Yes, they are.
6: And she said, yes, in kindergarten.
5: Yep.
6: Dr. Christopher Yuan is with us today here on Dr. James Dobson's Family Talk, and we're talking about this Holy Sexuality Project, first of its kind for teenagers, and they're working on the preteen and then basically elementary school version as well. I mentioned that word normality because it's become so common, and a lot of people will juxtapose the two. They'll kind of get them mixed up saying, well, because it's so common, it must be normal. And I noted in one of your videos, you talk about meeting with a mom who had a son who thought he was gay, wanted to live with his boyfriend. And then what she was comparing that to wasn't a whole lot better in terms of the way his brother was living. Can you walk us through how we as Christians need to have better discernment than to say, well, at least you're not gay?
5: Yes. Yeah. And that's the story was a mother. She came to, she was just so broken. She was weeping, could barely get the words out. And you know, in those situations, Roger, the most you can do is put a hand on her shoulder, take your time, and just kind of sit with her. And she was finally able to kind of get some words out. My son's gay, you know, and kind of telling me the whole story. And as she was talking, she said, I wish my son was like my other son. And I thought, okay, well, tell me a little bit more about your other son. Well, come to find out, you know, he's about to have a child. And I said, wow, congratulations. How long has he been married? Oh, he's not. And I'm thinking, wait one second. You want your gay son to be like your fornicating son.
6: Yeah.
5: Do you not see the disconnect there? And we, our moral compass is thrown off, which is why we need to help not only the church, but also our kids to not only understand what I just talked about, that we have to separate sexuality from who you are. And if I could just say one more thing about that.
6: Yes.
5: Before I knew Christ, that was completely who I was. So I could not hate my sin without hating myself. Why is it such a big deal? It's because now that I have a new mind, the mind of Christ, I can hate my sin without hating myself. So those in the Revoice side B, they can't hate them. They can't hate their sin, including not just their actions, but also their sinful desires and the attractions that lead to sin. They can't hate that without hating themselves. So that's why they could take it so personally when we attack the concept. But the second thing is that we need to have a very clear concept of what is the true, precise, biblical goal when it comes to sexuality. Heterosexuality is too broad. That's why this mother was like, well, as long as my my gay son just becomes heterosexual, I put that in air quotes because I think we need to be able to separate sexuality is not who you are. So gay, straight, bi actually shouldn't be used to describe people. It describes our desires. That's very important because a desire is not a person.
6: Good point.
5: So she thought, well, as long as my son just becomes heterosexual, then we're good. No. Even men who have opposite sex attractions, notice I'm saying men have, not a set instead of saying men are, because there's a difference, right? I am is different than I have, right? God is the great I am. So we need to be very careful with our I am statements or you are statements or we are statements. A person has these opposite sex attractions, he still needs to resist temptations, fight these sinful desires, put them to death. And that was the beginning of my chapter on holy sexuality, introducing that concept that the Bible is always challenging us to be more precise, not less precise, not borrowing secular categories, but using our existing biblical categories when they are there. And it's clearly there in scripture, chastity and singleness, faithfulness in marriage. And what I like about this term, it's a new term that many people might not have heard of, but be certain that the term might be new, but the concepts are not. If I'm trying to come up with these new concepts, then I'm most likely going extra biblical. These concepts are just coming out of the pages of scripture, chastity in singleness or faithfulness in marriage. The term is new. And notice I'm actually not even using the word celibacy. Mm-hmm. And the reason is because in this conversation around sexuality, celibacy has taken this new form, co-opted by this gay celibate Christian movement, this Revoice Side B movement that wants to say, who are we to say ever that God can't change us? That's a different gospel. God definitely changes. The old is gone, the new is come.
6: Amen.
5: Never are we to identify with Adam. Never are we to continue to identify with our old man, our dead man. Paul, one of my mother's favorite verses, Galatians 2:20. I am now crucified with Christ, right? Mm-hmm. Never, Paul doesn't say, and I'm still holding on, I'm still living, part of me is. No, and
6: I don't identify as crucified. I am crucified.
5: Yeah, I am crucified, right, exactly. I am crucified with Christ. So it's very powerful for us to recognize that God is calling us all to holiness, not calling some to deny yourselves. No, if anyone would come after me, he must deny himself, take up his cross, and follow me. Because very often in our pursuit of communicating biblical sexuality, or in what the church and Christians were promoting, especially to youth and young adults, it actually ends up sounding like behavior management. Mm-hmm. So, you know, years ago, we had the chastity movement, which I think oftentimes we might try to throw out the baby with the bathwater. I mean, clearly that's, I think it was good. I don't think there's bad. It's just when we confuse pleasing God with trying to do right, that is where we need to communicate. No, it's because of our love for God that then we want to do right. It's not that we do right to please God. There's a very big difference. So they throw chastity out. Chastity is a very good thing. Purity is a biblical concept. So we need to avoid the behavior management. But today, I think where the pendulum has swung now with our young adults and with our kids is they are living a theology of nice. Just be nice. Mm-hmm. Just be a good person. Just stop being the oppressor, right? Weighing on the whole worldview that we're, you know, these individuals are victims, and we need to just stop being nice. And we're actually hearing that. I hear this very much even among parents. And where do I see that? It comes in when they say, "My job is to just love." I'll be honest. Yeah. I used to say that as well. So if you, sure, if you're hearing that, you know, you're a listener, watcher, and you're like, "Oh, I say that. I did the same thing." Here's why that's wrong. Obviously, it's not the love that's wrong. Of course, we're called to love. Here's what's wrong. It's the just. Christians, we are not to just love, because then that makes love an end in itself. Hmm. In other words, it's not that the love is the goal and all we do is just love, because love doesn't save. And I know some might be thinking, but wait, isn't God love? Yes, God is love, but love is not God. Love is only one character of God. He's got many others, but we don't want to make love God. God is love, but love is not God. So what is the goal? Our job as Christians is to love unto Christ. The you do you mentality, it's the Corinthian way to live, you do you, is what many of these approaches are doing. If your son or daughter wants you to use pronouns, just give in and don't, you know, distort God's truth and just do that.

0: contact me, I say continue to. Send them texts, just a few characters. And you don't have to make it long. Love you. Thinking about you. And leave it at that. And pepper them with love several times a week so that they don't forget who loves them. That parents, you love them unconditionally and God loves them. My mom would sign every card, love you forever. Remember, you know that, Roger, that little kids booklet, Love You Forever, Mom? She would sign it, Love You Forever. I didn't know what it was at that time.
1: Yeah.
0: She showed me later, and I was wrecked for like a month. But then she would write, but God loves you more.
1: Amen.
0: We have to remind our kids, we love our kids unto Christ. And that was the focus of the video series as well, that I did not want to create a video series that was how to not sin or just behavior management, because that would be missing out on the most important thing, which is Christ. Because if I don't lift up Christ, if I don't point our kids to Christ, they're going to miss out on everything. Because how can we say no to our flesh if Christ isn't abiding in us? In the pinnacle of the whole series, lesson 7, we're talking about marriage, and I talk about how actually marriage is temporary, Matthew chapter 22. And then I talk about my dad. He passed away, and I talked about how, you know, my mom's now a widow. And it was just a tender moment. I didn't know where I wanted to put this, and while I was recording it in the studio, God gave me this. I was like, you need to make this here in lesson 7 at the end. And I shared the gospel, and I said, kids, this is the most important thing about this whole video series. More than my desires, more than you just understanding what biblical sexuality is, I said, I want you to know Jesus Christ. And I told the kids this too as well, that, you know, my testimony. Maybe some of your listeners, Roger, haven't heard a story like mine before. They're out there, aren't they? You know, that a guy used to identify as gay and now no longer do. And that is a core part of my testimony. But to be honest, that is not how I summarize it. This is how I summarize it. I once was blind, and now I see. I once was lost, and now I'm found. I once did not believe, and now I believe in the Son of God, and His name is Jesus. That's my testimony.
1: And a powerful one it is, from Dr. Christopher Yuan. Great conversation today about the book Holy Sexuality and the Gospel, and now this film series, The Holy Sexuality Project, a first of its kind video series that is designed to help parents and grandparents empower their teens to understand and embrace and celebrate biblical sexuality. The curriculum has been the basis of our conversation today. Dr. Christopher Yuan, where do we find you online, on the socials? What's the best way for us to get connected with you?
0: Yeah, thank you, Roger. I actually have two websites. One is for the video series at holysexuality.com. Very simple, holysexuality.com. That's where they can view it. They can actually get a free account to watch lesson 2 of the teens. But then I have my personal testimony, kind of my speaking and book ministry. And it's just my full name, ChristopherYuan.com. But I'm also on social media.
1: All right, great resourcing. And so grateful that you have had the turn that you did. And it's funny now that you're a San Diego guy, I was thinking of one of your local bands there, Switchfoot, and they have a song where the chorus of the song says, maybe forgiveness is right where you fell. And I think about you taking your dad's Bible and throwing it in the trash, and then when you were locked up, you hadn't been in there a week, and what did you find in a trash can?
0: That's right.
1: God meeting you in that moment, paying attention to every little detail of your story. It's just fascinating and inspiring, and we are so grateful that you've been with us to share it here on the Family Talk broadcast. Dr. Christopher Yuan, thank you so much for being with us today here on Dr. James Dobson's Family Talk.
0: Thank you so much, Roger, for having me on.
1: 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The topics we've been discussing here on Family Talk over the past couple of programs include biblical sexuality and gender confusion, and how to talk with your kids and teenagers about everything that's

0: 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Box 39000, Colorado Springs, Colorado, the zip code 80949. Well, I'm Roger Marsh, and on behalf of all of us here at Family Talk and the Dr. James Dobson Family Institute, thanks so much for joining us today. 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
1: Hello, I'm Jerry Stewart, and this is One Moment in America. We all know the golden rule, do unto others as you would have them do unto you. But does the golden rule really work as a way of life? Listen to this story. In 1875, a boy was born on a small farm in Kentucky, and immediately his parents taught him how to treat people by using the golden rule. Later, when he grew up and began to seek his own business endeavors, he took the golden rule teaching with him. And other businessmen mocked him, saying it would never work. In 1899, he opened his first store by that name, and to the doubting merchant's surprise, it became a huge success. So he started another and another, and in 1946, James J.C. Penney retired with 1,612 stores. Does the golden rule work? Why not give it a try? I'm Jerry Stewart, and that was One Moment in America.
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3: As the midterms draw closer, the fight for life is intensifying across the country. Several states have abortion on the ballot, but perhaps no amendment is as barbaric as the one in Virginia. The state's existing laws on abortion are already about as bad as they can get, but abortion advocates have found a way to stoop even lower. The amendment, if passed, would create a constitutional right to abortion and remove all protections for the unborn. That means abortion until birth. In 2025, Virginia had the largest total increase in abortions of any state in the country, according to the Guttmacher Institute. This amendment would take an already bad situation and make it even worse for the most vulnerable in Virginia.
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0: Well, all right, that's a loudmouth rooster right there. I'm glad you turned your radio on to this place. Hope you have a nice umbrella, raincoat, all of that. Let's get an introduction in here.
1: I'm Enoch File. This is the morning program with Ricky File, my grandfather. I call him Papo. His co-host today is Diana File, my grandmother. I call her Nana.
0: All right.
2: Good morning.
0: So it's not Monday, it's not Friday.
2: Yes, I'm a substitute today.
0: Oh, okay. So did you step in a puddle out there? It says here on this rain gauge that we have that it's raining cats and dogs.
2: Mm-hmm.
0: That's what it says right there.
2: Well, it's coming right down, and there were some...
0: You stepped in a poodle?
2: No, I didn't, but there were some pretty big amounts puddled in different places on my way up here, which, of course, is just not very far from here. So I wasn't out on the main roads, just in the residential area.
0: Uh-huh.
2: But I guess that's the big talk for today is the weather from last night.
0: It certainly is. There are places over in the Clovis area and around there where schools are closed today because it's too much to overcome to get through all of the water that's there. And here we have received in the last 24 hours... 2 inches and 54 hundredths. I'd say that's probably in the last 20 hours that we have received 2 inches and 54 hundredths. I'm actually surprised it's not more because it poured down so heavy last night. The sirens were going off for a long time.
2: So that was here at the studio.
0: Here at the studio, it's 2 inches and 2.5 inches, a little over. Since all of that started yesterday evening. So as much as was coming down all through the late evening and even after we went to bed, and then when I got up, it was still pouring down rain as it is right now. I was really surprised to see it's only 2.5 inches. Of course, it was less than that when I got here. It was about 2 inches. But here we are. And we probably heard more sirens last night than we've ever heard in one evening. Because at one point, there were 5 tornado watches out across the Texas Panhandle at the same time.
2: And then some of them became warnings.
0: Yes.
2: Not just watches, but warnings. And so I saw someone had posted... I don't know where it was, but they had posted a, you know, it looks like a white against the clouds. It was a white tornado.
0: Uh-huh.
2: It was.
0: Oh, is that right?
2: Mm-hmm. So I don't know where that was located exactly. But thank God for his protection. And I don't know if there's been any damage from a tornado anywhere in our listening audience.
0: Well, at 10:07 last night, our neighbor, next door neighbor, texted me and said, "Sorry it's so late." And she was telling me where they were located in the house if things went bad. I had 2 dogs in there and 3 people in there. A couple of them were in a certain closet. And she told me where she was going to be. I said, "Okay, we have angels watching and protecting the neighborhood. We are going to be all right." And so she sent me another text about I had to reach somebody if I needed to with information. I said, "Thanks." And anyway...
2: Well, that was...
0: I said, "We're in our bedroom about to go to sleep. Psalm 91 has us covered."
2: Yeah.
0: And to that she said, "Yes, sir, be safe. Praise be to God."
2: Yeah. Well, there was you know, they were having people take shelter all around, and that, you know, that cloud was moving pretty fast because we were watching Doppler Dave, which of course probably a lot of people were online.
0: Well, that man was up a long time.
2: Yeah, I imagine he's asleep now, I would think.
0: Probably not, since he's all into weather and it's still pouring down, but he may be.
2: Yes, so anyway, these areas where it's heavier and flooded, people need to be cautious.
0: Yeah, yeah. Okay, let's see here. We have a text from Jimmy Ford. He says, good morning, Pastor Ricky and Brother Mark. Happy Hump Day. Y'all have a blessed day and pass it on.
2: Okay.
0: All right. Your voice sounds different than Brother Mark.
2: Surprise, surprise.
0: Uh-huh. Becky says, good morning, Pastor Ricky and Sister Diana. We're getting ready to head to Amarillo. She works over here, you know, so she comes over here daily. And she says, may the car may have to learn how to swim. Be sure you allow plenty of time so you don't have to go too fast. Some of these folks are splashing through these big puddles too fast. You don't want to do that. That's my advice to anybody out there. Don't go through those big puddles too fast. Tony and Quanah says, morning, it's raining here and supposed to until 7 and then start again around 4 this afternoon. It's a gentle rain. The app says thunderstorms this afternoon. Sure better than that 100 degrees stuff like we've been having, you know.
2: Yeah.
0: Y'all all have a great and blessed day. We will.
2: Well, you know, we went so long in the summer with drought and excessive heat, so this is kind of different for, I don't remember that many times toward the end of September that there were all these tornado watches and warnings. But I think it has to do with the hurricane that was on the...
0: Well, yeah, Hurricane Polo, that's yeah. What's causing this. So we have a flood watch in effect until 1 p.m. So let me go to another place on the phone and read some more details about the flood watch. Heavy rain forecasted for the next hour. Flash flood warning. This is not just a watch. It is a warning. The National Weather Service in Amarillo has extended the flash flood warning for southeastern Potter County and central Randall County, which is where we are.
2: Mm-hmm.
0: We even have a puddle of water in the floor back there.
2: Oh, really?
0: In the back part of the building. Says Doppler radar indicated thunderstorms producing heavy rain across the area between 1 and 3 inches have fallen. Additional rainfall amounts up to an inch are possible in the area that is covered by this warning. Flash flooding of small creeks and streams, urban areas, highways, streets, and underpasses, as well as poor drainage areas. Some locations will experience flash flooding, including Amarillo Canyon, Lake Tanglewood, Mescalero Park, and Timber Creek Canyon. Turn around, don't drown. That's a good slogan. It's more than a slogan. It's good advice. Turn around, don't drown when you're encountering flooded roads. Most flood deaths occur in vehicles, so be cautious. Especially while it's still dark and harder to recognize the dangers of flooding. Okay? So be wise and do what they said there. By the way, Delbert says, good morning, Sister Diana.
2: Good morning, Delbert.
0: Mm-hmm. Here's a text that says, bring your potted plants in out of the rain if they don't have lots of gravel in the bottom for drainage.
2: Okay, we're getting all kinds of tips then.
0: Mm-hmm. Delbert sends us a scripture verse, and it is in Romans 9:30. What then shall we say? That the Gentiles who did not pursue righteousness have obtained it, a righteousness that is by faith. Yes, we did. Thank God. Let's see what else I've got here. I guess that's it for now. Let's take a look at the temperatures. We have 65 degrees here in South Amarillo where we are. And let me get my phone situated in the right order here so I go the right direction for more reports. Wheeler, rain expected in the next hour, 69 degrees there. Pampa and Borger have 66 degrees each. Flood watch for Borger. And Guymon and Perryton is 67. Flood watch up in Guymon. Dalhart, 64. And Elk City at 72. Raiden, 69. And Childress, it's 74 degrees. And down there in Vernon, it's 79. Alta, 76. As far as I know, all of our locations are still broadcasting this morning.
2: Well, we're glad for that.
0: Well, let's see. Becky says we'll turn around when the main road has water running over it. I knew Fritch would be totally flooded, not taking chances. Okay. That's good.
2: Yeah.
0: That is good. It's better to not be able to get to work today than it is to put your life at risk and not get there for lots of days.
2: Yeah, for sure.
0: Let's see what it's doing down in Beaumont. Fair skies, which is close to clear skies, and 75 degrees. So, let's hear this and I'll give you the forecast.
3: 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Johnny has been contributing monthly to this ministry since 1986. He has Market Square grocery stores in Wheeler, Wellington, and Shamrock, with Oklahoma locations in Cheyenne and Hinton. Johnny has always put a very high priority on presenting clean stores with an emphasis on high-quality produce and meats, and well-stocked shelves comparable to any store of their size in large cities. Several of these stores offer other services, such as money orders, Western Union services, and ATMs, and they're open until 8 p.m. and until 9 p.m. in some locations.
0: Flash flood watch, or just flood watch, in effect until 1 p.m. High temperature today expected to reach low 80s when we finally get a break in the rainfall. The official amount in the 24-hour period ending at midnight last night at the National Weather Service was 1 inch and 93 hundredths. But then it's been raining, I guess, all night. It was raining when we went to bed. It was raining when I got up at 3, and it's been raining ever since. So I suppose it rained the whole night through. Some thunderstorms may produce heavy rainfall. Low tonight, mid-50s. Tomorrow's high, mid-70s. Thursday night, low 50s for an overnight low with a north wind gusting up to 30 miles an hour. But my prediction didn't happen. Early in the month, I predicted that at some point in September, it would go down into the 40s, at least upper 40s.
2: Well, you...
0: That did not happen.
2: You missed it, didn't you?
0: And this is the last day of September. It's not going to happen on this date either. So, record high for this date in Amarillo is 95 in 1977. And the record low for this date is 30. That was in 1984.
2: Okay, well, the weather is always interesting.
0: Sunrise this morning in Amarillo, 7:41. Sunset today, this evening, 7:32. Okay, time for news, views, and commentaries, looking at news items and issues.
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0: We always appreciate when somebody lets us know that we're off the air in their area.
2: Mm-hmm.
0: That happened yesterday, but we got back on in the Altus area. We have a lot of listeners over in Altus, and we appreciate that very much.
2: Yes.
0: Glad we've got a lot of listeners over there. Okay, American voters are so ignorant. So ignorant. The article's title said they're so ignorant it's almost funny, but really it's not funny. It's very grievous, because if we lose the election, this midterm election this year to the Democrats, it will be the fault of voters that didn't go out and vote. It won't be because they were so popular and they had such a good agenda that the people flocked to vote them in. It will be because righteous people stayed home. Church people stayed home. Conservatives stayed home. There's no good reason for staying home. There's a guy named Joseph Cotto, C-O-T-T-O, that wrote this article I'm looking at. It says the latest poll that he collaborated on with another fellow of the Democracy Institute should leave any serious person angry. Among 1,500 likely voters surveyed September 21st to 23rd, 46% trust the Democrats to better control inflation. That's outrageous. That is totally outrageous. Blame for high prices were split in the poll. 47% blames Donald Trump for high prices. 47% blamed Joe Biden. When asked whether Trump and Republicans have done their best on the economy, 51% said no. If prices on everyday items plummeted, 53% said they would be more likely to vote Republican. 43% said no. These numbers may be accurate, but they are absurd. Absurd.
2: Well,
0: they are. Consumer prices rose 21.5% during Biden's term from 2021 to 2025. Now, in Trump's first term, consumer prices rose 7.8%. The 12 months ending June of 2022 hit 9.1%. That's when Biden was in office. The largest jump since 1981. This is not a close contest. It's a wreck. Tying Trump and Biden on prices or handing Democrats the inflation edge means there's a large number of people in the public that are not paying attention. They're not tracking with what actually happened.
2: Well, and then when you have the liberal media, just they repeat things over and over and over and over and over, then that's what, if people give their attention to that, that's what they're thinking. So it's, in a way, it's not a very good feeling to think about how easily people, are swayed with the negative, it seems like, anyway.
0: Yes.
2: But, wow.
0: Yes, they are.
2: It's like people so soon forget. I mean, it's almost like they live for the every moment. I don't know. Like, instead of seeing the bigger picture.
0: Mm-hmm. Well, no. Any inflation means prices are higher than they were. So, you know, we can look at the Biden time when it was 9.1%. That was horrible. But now, I don't know exactly what it is right now, whether it's 3 or 4%, but that means it's higher. That just a little, it's a little bit higher, see? So that's what people go by, is I'm paying more than it was when Biden was in. Well, that's because it keeps getting higher, but it's getting higher at a lot less pace than it was and than it would be if the Democrats were in there. But people don't assess all of that. One of our callers says mostly inflation is due to corporate profit takers and higher fuel costs for diesel. We're currently exporting 30 to 40% of our diesel to China. Back to the article. Weeks ago, Federal Reserve Governor Christopher Waller said the labor market was in satisfactory shape. Unemployment had fallen to 4.1% in July. Payroll gains had broadened. Real gross domestic product was expected to grow a bit more than 2% in 2026. Real private domestic final purchases rose a strong 3% in the first half of 2026, despite inflation and geopolitical shocks. This is about as good as Trump's administration could have done under the wreckage it inherited. Most Americans still don't see it, though. They look at Republicans and see a bad economic brand. That is a public relations failure on the part of the Republicans. It also a shortcoming of American voters in identifying the clear facts of the reality. Fortunately, says this writer, the midterms will not be decided by economics. He said, I built the 5-point forecast in 2024. I talked about that several days ago. And he said, I called the presidential race nationally in every swing state in 2024. But this year I didn't issue forecasts because midterms are fundamentally different than presidential cycles. Presidential years since 1980 have averaged about 63% turnout among voting age citizens. Mm-hmm. That means over a third of the people don't go and vote. They normally would in a presidential election. Midterms average about 48%. That's a 15-point drop. Leaves an older, more settled, more tribal pool of people. 68% of 2020 presidential voters came back in 2022. With Trump 2020 voters at 71% and Biden voters at 67%. Anyway, extraordinarily polarization did this. U.S. issued divisions widened to 64% since 1988. The right moved only 2.8% more conservative. Mixed views dissipated. Today, people vote as blocks. A tight labor market, accelerating economic growth, and a major tax cut still cost Republicans about 30 seats in 2018. 40 year high inflation and energy costs in 2022 still produced the strongest midterm showing in two decades for an incumbent president's party. Democrats held the U.S. Senate and key governorships because their faithful ones showed up. The out party's tailwind remains. The president's party has lost an average of 25 House seats in midterms since 1946, roughly 37 when Oval Office approval is under 50%. Only two modern presidents saw their party gain seats, and that was when their approval was sitting in the mid-60s. The DI survey tracks with a polarized electorate that already sorts economic views by tribe. It's a 47-47 blame split between Trump and Biden, alongside a 46-42 Democrat edge on inflation control. This is because people are not paying attention in massive numbers. Some of us are paying attention, but the masses are not. the 53-43 yes to potentially vote Republican if prices plummet is hypothetical, not current vote intention or modeled turnout. It does not prove household prices will actually move the smaller, more loyal midterm electorate the way they moved 2024 presidential voters.
2: Well, you have to see the bigger picture.
0: Uh-huh.
2: And if these Democratic liberals get more control of the House or Senate, it's not going to be a good thing at all.
0: No, it's not.
2: For any area you want to look at.
0: The point of all of this stuff in this article is that the masses are ignoramuses. Mm. The masses are ignoramuses. Those words fit too much of the electorate. It looks at a 21.5% Biden term price surge and still rates Democrats better on inflation. Such ignorance as this is pitiful, lamentable, woeful, rueful. It's also a Republican failure to talk about the real Trump-era gains in languages that reached a critical mass. Even if the masses are ignoramuses, they could hardly be ignored. Partisan-based turnout is enough for midterm season, but not for presidential races. The 2028 contest grows nearer each day. Republican pollsters and politicos have their work cut out for them, yet the core green argument against Team Blue is far from indecipherable. Blue states remain more expensive. As of 2023, the average blue state was 13% costlier than the average red state on price parities, 103 versus 91. The five most expensive states were blue, and the five least expensive states were red. Housing was 52% more costly in the average blue state. Costs follow public policy. Public policy is downstream of elections. Elections are decided by voters.
2: And they have consequences.
0: They do. Members of the voting public who miss voting are not doing their homework. Put it mildly, in blunter terms, there's a lot of people that basically believe like we believe, except they don't believe in getting out there and voting and getting the word out. And the people that listen to us do, but you have to remember, the people that listen to us are a very, very, very small majority.
2: Small number. Compared.
0: They're not a majority. They're a small number of the population.
2: Mm-hmm. Well, it's like I said, whether it's online, and of course, I don't ever listen to any of the other news, from the liberal side. But I'm just saying, just to open up the internet, and it opens up, and almost every headline is something really negative about Trump.
0: Uh-huh.
2: And how terrible he is. And yet, people are not looking. You know, that's the way it was in his first term. It was shockingly amazing what all he did.
0: Yeah.
2: And yet people were like, blinded to it or something. But anyway, we all have a responsibility to be an informed voter.
0: Uh-huh.
2: And I know I push this a lot, but if people don't know about it, they don't know about it. So a reputable place to find information about candidates is voterguide.com. And you can put in your zip code, and it will bring up, in these races.
0: Mm-hmm.
2: Now, I don't remember. I read something where they had a date. I think it's in October before they have it all finalized. So So, but I'm telling people that in advance so they can be prepared to look. And I'm wanting to look on those judges we're voting for and see what information they have gathered on those judges. Because as we know, it's very important who the judges are.
0: Yes, it is very important. Okay, Diane's in here today instead of Brother Mark. He was not available for the program today, but thankfully she was. So thank you for being here.
2: Well, you're welcome.
0: Just don't want anybody to think, oh, is this Monday or is it Friday?
2: This is Wednesday.
0: Mm-hmm. Listen to this.
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6: Thomas. Can a country be serious about fighting terrorism when it frees suspected terrorists on bail? This is what happened in Britain on Monday. Five suspected terrorists got 100 yards from a base that hosts U.S. bombers involved in striking Iran. As a New York Post editorial put it, they might have gotten closer too, if not for the farmer who spotted them and called police. Iran has made specific threats against Britain for allowing American warplanes to use its bases. These people are serious and Britain appears unserious. This follows news that London granted refugee status to a Hamas veteran, though his ties to terror groups were publicly known, and kept on hosting him after he was accused in a German terror plot. Britain has been in decline for years. They, along with many other European countries, have opened their borders to potential terrorists, and yet they treat them as petty thieves and let them make bail. Do you think London's Muslim mayor might have been involved in freeing these men? Does anyone expect these terrorists will show up for trial if there is one? I don't. I'm Cal Thomas.
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7: This is Carol Platt-Liebau for townhall.com. British police arrested five young men near an airbase used by American forces. They were suspected of explosives offenses and preparing a terrorist act. Today, all five are out on bail. Authorities call them British nationals, but won't release their names. Police are investigating possible foreign state involvement. Iran denies any role. The public's been told almost nothing, and while investigators are still working out what happened, every suspect has been released. Police say bail conditions are strict, but armed officers responded. Bomb disposal experts examined the scene. If the threat was serious enough for that, why is releasing all five safe? These men certainly deserve due process. But official secrecy and pompous reassurances are no substitute for protecting the public. This kind of politically correct, cowardly complacency is how once great civilizations die.
0: Yeah, she's good. If there was a program of hers, I would be excited about that. She's just good.
2: That they're all out. I mean, I'm like, what?
0: Yeah. Yep. 34 days till the election, a caravan is on the way. Several hundred migrants left San Pedro Sula in Honduras just over a week ago. They are marching north toward the U.S. border. The Department of Homeland Security is closely monitoring the caravan and communicating with law enforcement agencies in Mexico. It also warned migrants that the border remains closed and anyone who attempts to enter the United States illegally will be apprehended and deported. There haven't been any migrant caravans since Trump returned to office. So why now? Gary Bauer says, I think it's obvious what is going on. The left and its globalist cronies are organizing this caravan just as they organized previous caravans during the Biden-Harris years. The left is taking telling people in Latin America that Donald Trump is about to get his head handed to him in this November election, and open border Democrats are going to take control of Congress. So they better get in line now and get to the border ASAP. They are probably hoping, talking about the left here, this is Gary Bauer's comments, they're probably hoping to get a video before the election of Border Patrol agents physically stopping migrants from walking into our country. If the confrontation turns violent, that is even better for the left, because they know their media allies will run it over and over and over for the purpose of smearing the Trump administration. Shakespeare famously said, "All the world is a stage." Someday we'll find out, says Gary Bauer, how much was being manipulated by people who are dead set on destroying Judeo-Christian civilization. This caravan is a reminder of what is going to happen if we lose the House and the Senate in November and the White House in 2028.
2: Yes, we're at a very critical time.
0: Here's an example of what will happen if the left gets power. The Department of Veterans Affairs manages a federal program that awards grants to cities to help provide housing for homeless veterans. New York City was scheduled to receive a significant grant as long as it followed the program's rules, but Mayor Mamdani rejected the federal money. Why? Because the Trump administration requires veteran housing to be separated based on biological sex, not on what you declare your gender to be. That means male veterans claiming to be women cannot be housed with homeless female veterans. This is what most of us would call common sense. But promoting transgender insanity means more to, and it's more important to Mamdani than ensuring our heroes are not on the streets this winter. Now, transgender insanity is not a feature of the Islamic world. Sadly, pedophilia, we're talking about adult men having sex with little boys, is a common practice in Afghanistan. It infuriated American soldiers so much they were ordered by the Obama-Biden administration to not interfere with the Afghan culture, they called it. But in a socialistic world, transgender ideology is one of the left's battering rams to break down our civilization. Mamdani is rooted in both worlds. He has filled his administration with radicals rooted in both worlds. And his rejection of this federal grant to aid homeless veterans is just another example of how far socialists will go. So if Democrats take back the House and the Senate, you won't see hearings about what happened to young female athletes who were forced to share a locker room with a fully developed man. You won't hear the testimony of young adults who were convinced by aggressive doctors and groomed online into mutilating their bodies, and now they regret that impulse. Instead, you'll hear from every trans kid who says that somebody has been mean to them at school. The entire conduct of Congress will change immediately if Democrats win this election, because radical leftists will control every important committee. And the same media that would not cover our hearings will send every camera and reporter they have to cover the left's show trials. Democrats are very clear about their agenda. President Trump will be impeached again and again and again. Every member of his family will be dragged up to Capitol Hill and dragged through the mud. Every CEO who cooperated with the Trump administration will be subjected to endless investigations. and they will pass the most radical legislative imaginable, defunding immigration enforcement, mass amnesty, massive tax increases, restrictions on religious liberty, packing the Supreme Court, taxpayer funding of abortion, and on and on.
2: Wow.
0: Now that's, you know, I was just contemplating these things, this article and the previous one I read to you about how that the masses are ignoramuses. And I thought, this all sounds really negative, but that is exactly what it's going to be if these Democrats win in November.
2: I mean, they've clearly stated what their goals are. It's nothing that's hidden. Nowadays, you know, before they would cloak things in certain words that make people believe something different, but now they're emboldened, is that the word? And they are, like, telling what they want. They do not want our system of government
0: right
2: as we know it. And so that is going to bring untold wickedness and suffering to go further down that road of socialism and communism. All the promises, you know, that are made by people wanting to be elected, it's really proved out. But like you said, people don't pay attention. They just listen to, like I say, if you just look at just the title of these little articles, that it's everything is like, you would think that Trump was the most horrible person in the world.
0: Yeah. By the way, where we are in South Amarillo, it has rained 2 2/3 inches, 2.68, since it started last evening. You know, they said that we're going to get a had this flood watch and was going to see a lot of rain in the morning, and then it would stop, and then it would happen again in the afternoon, and it would stop, and it happened again in the evening. Well, there wasn't much to the morning, about 12 1/100ths of an inch, and a whole lot less in the afternoon, just mainly sprinkles. But when it started last night, it hasn't stopped yet, and it's I don't know of them. Moment that it stopped, it's still pouring down like it was when we went to bed last night, except we don't have the tornado warnings. It's not as violent as it was last night, so that part is a blessing to just have straight rain coming down, because the wind velocity right now is 2 miles an hour. That's a whole lot different than last night.
2: If you're up and getting ready, you need to allow more time for your travel time here in Amarillo because of the excessive rain and flooding areas.
0: Don't endanger your life. Be careful out there. All right. Now, this is from the British Broadcasting Corporation, BBC. An appeals court in Iran has confirmed a sentence of 74 lashes to be handed to a prominent singer. I saw a picture of this young lady on the page where I found this article. And they have confirmed they've sentenced her to 74 lashes for performing without the mandatory hijab. Paris Du and Ahmadi is her name. She sang while wearing a sleeveless dress with no hijab in a concert live streamed on her YouTube channel. Iran's laws ban public performances by women and require them to wear headscarves and modest clothing. Iran's judiciary launched proceedings against this 29-year-old lady after the video went viral, gaining millions of views, saying the performance was in violation of the country's legal and cultural regulations. In June, a criminal court reportedly found her and eight members of her band and production team guilty of the charges, including offending public decency and publicizing.

0: Court of Appeal, despite having the option of holding a hearing, did not hold a hearing and upheld the judgment. So the appeals court went right along with the lower decision. It appears that the main reason for issuing this judgment was to deter the recurrence of similar events. May these dark days come to an end, and may women regain the freedom to choose how they live and dress, and may artistic expression once again flourish in our precious homeland. So said the exiled singer Gugush on Instagram at the time. Anyway, this is a horrible story for this young lady. And all these people that want us to be so reverent and so accepting of the Islamic religion here in this country. This is the kind of thing you're asking for. This is the kind of thing you're asking for. In January 2024, an activist was flogged 74 times after being convicted of violating public morals over a photo that showed her without the hijab. She said a female officer forcefully placed a scarf on her head at a prosecutor's office in Tehran before a male officer whipped her shoulders, back, hips, and legs. Under Iranian law, which is based on the country's interpretation of Sharia law, women and rights, women and girls above the age of puberty must cover their hair with the hijab and wear long, loose-fitting clothing to disguise their figures. Women burnt their headscarves or waved them in the air at the nationwide demonstrations against the clerical establishment, during which hundreds of people were killed in a crackdown by security forces. Since then, many women and girls have stopped covering their hair in public altogether in open defiance of the dress code. Anyway, that's going on. You really want that? You really think that there's no difference between Islam and Christianity? It's just everybody's going to the same place, just in a different way, and we need to respect everybody's religion. And
1: No, that's not true.
0: Those religions that are contrary to God and the Bible should not be honored.
1: That's right.
0: Now, it's coming up on 7 o'clock here in about 7 more minutes, or 6 more minutes. Let's hear this right now.
2: This is Chuck Harding with The Moment for America. History is very important. It has been said the further back you look, the further ahead you can see. But how do we receive our history? There are several ways in which history is passed on to us. By word of mouth, personal experience, documentaries, but the written, time-tested manner in which, in my opinion, supersedes them all is the journaling of the word. Writing down each day our perceptions of the circumstances which God allows into our life to become part of who we are. There is wisdom in not completely relying upon historians to give us an accurate portrayal of history, because every historian will have their own slant or opinion about the cause and effect of those incidents. We need to read those people who have lived history, journaling their personal thoughts and reflections in real time. George Washington journaled his entire life. I've seen these journals at the Library of Congress. If they are stacked up, they would exceed 6 feet. John and Abigail Adams are another prime example. Because of their role in the founding of this great nation, they were separated quite often, but they wrote each other over 1,150 letters. Because of their correspondence, we can learn some great truths of the struggle and development of our early republic. With a myriad of mediums, we can register our personal stories, inspiring, encouraging, educating generations to come. Psalm 90 and verse 9 says, "We spend our years as a tale that is told." This is Chuck Hardy. Think about it, America. For more on this subject and other issues, go to missiontoamerica.us.
0: All right. Oh, I need to tell you, I should have already told you this at least a couple of times in the program, that we've got

0: some things coming up that you won't want to miss on Friday. That's day after tomorrow. Mm-hmm. We'll have in the studio here on the live broadcast Congressman Jackson, Ronnie Jackson.
1: Okay.
0: He'll be right there in the chair where you're sitting 48 hours from now. That's at 20 minutes past 7, he's scheduled to be here.
1: Okay.
0: On Friday.
1: So you want to be listening up for that.
0: Yes, and if you have questions or comments for him, text them to me ahead of time, because he's only allowing 20 minutes for this stopover, so we need to have them ready ahead of time, so you can start texting them today.
1: Yeah, questions that you would have for Congressman Ronnie Jackson.
0: You can use my personal number if you have it, or this texting number, which we make available to anybody. It's 806-898-8803. And then on Saturday, we'll have an interview pre-recorded with State Senator Kevin Sparks.
1: Hey. Kevin Sparks.
0: Yeah, excited about both of these, and especially excited about the fact that they both contacted me. Their offices both contacted us asking for the opportunity to come by here and talk to our audience. So don't miss it. Ronnie Jackson Friday morning here at 7:20 on the air, and then Kevin Sparks, Senator Kevin Sparks. It'll be early in the program on Saturday. This program starts on Saturday at about 5 minutes after 9 a.m.
1: Okay. Well, those are some informational things we're going to bring to you.
0: And some more information that we have for you is that it's raining.
1: If you didn't know, it's raining.
0: Maybe it's lit up a little bit because it still says 2.68 inches, same as about 5 minutes ago. So
1: yeah,
0: maybe it's letting up for a little bit, but we're still under this flood watch until 1 o'clock. After a concerning lunch conversation with an elder at my church, says a writer named Michael at AmericanThinker.com, he said, I realized after this conversation with an elder at my church that we needed to bring the AI discussion to the congregation of Life Family. That's the name of his church. It just so happened that the gentleman I met with had a friend already discussing AI guardrails at a national level. That's how I met Brendan Steinhauser, CEO of the Alliance for Secure AI. We invited Brendan to a Life Men's Barbecue, and he and I had a great discussion that highlighted general concerns about AI, companion bots, and a few questions from the audience. The interview was so thought-provoking that the men's leadership team encouraged me to invite him back, and we did. If you're a faith or church elder leader wondering, is now the time to discuss AI at my church? The answer is yes, and it should happen as soon as possible. I'll finish reading this article to you in the next hour, but it's time for Top of the Hour News here in 20 more seconds. This is KJRT Amarillo, KPDR Wheeler, KVED Vernon, Altus, KIJN FM Farwell Clovis, KLGW Hartley Dalhart, KPCV Portales, KJDR Guymon, and KWAS Border.
2: With SRN News, I'm Rich Thomason in Washington. They are out of there. The last American troops stationed in Iraq have been withdrawn.
3: The withdrawal, agreed on 2 years ago, comes against the backdrop of the ongoing war between the U.S. and Iran that has sometimes spilled over into Iraq, with Iran-backed militias firing on U.S. troops and the U.S. striking the group's strongholds. Baghdad's touted the end of the U.S. mission as a sign of the country's increasing strength and sovereignty. The withdrawal is also being celebrated by Iran-backed groups, and that has raised concerns among some other Iraqis, particularly in the Kurdish region. Meanwhile, questions loom around the future of the Iraqi militias, which the Baghdad government wants, with little success so far, to disarm. I'm Charles Tillotson.
2: A cockpit fight between the pilots. Apparently it involved a stabbing, forced a Fly Dubai flight to Tel Aviv to make an emergency landing in Saudi Arabia today. The Boeing 737 did land safely. All the passengers are okay. How do Americans feel about the economy? Many hold a decidedly negative view, according to one index.
4: Consumer confidence fell sharply in September as Americans face rising gas prices and continued geopolitical tensions, challenges President Trump says he's working to address. The conference board's leading index dropped more than 6.5 points from August. Chief economist Dana Peterson says confidence deteriorated notably, with business assessments turning negative for the first time in 2 years. Ken Lorman reporting.
2: The latest inflation update is due out this morning with release of the PCE price index for August. It's the Fed's preferred gauge of inflation, plays a role in what the central bank does with interest rates. On Wall Street, the Dow futures are up 3 points. This is SRN News.
5: And let me say this, guys, as I'm dealing with kids who hear other kids talk about their parents, and they're coming back with parental resentments and complaints.
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5: If you want to prevent that, then you tell them it was a bad day and you're sorry. You both had a bad day and you commiserate together. And you apologize for the fact that you didn't do any better job than them of regulating your own emotions. But I think the thing that I think about more than the list, because I know I'm a list person too, I am learning to get out of the list. And this is part of dialectical behavioral therapy and mindfulness, and that is being present. Mm-hmm. It grounds people. And I am learning that in the midst of the frenzy of the shorts, what's more important is my presence than how we look to the school, how we look, how he looks in the midst of this.
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0: 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All right, there's my gooster.
1: The famous rooster. And
0: there's the famous chick right there, Diana.
1: Yes, I'm filling in for Mark Farley.
0: Yes.
1: And, of course, the big news around this whole area has been the rain and the activity last night of the tornado watches and warnings.
0: Yes.
1: There was a lot.
0: I don't think there was an actual tornado, but the tornado warning watches and warnings were out there, and the sirens were going off for long periods of time. They actually were coming on, but they call it going off.
1: Yeah.
0: We haven't had a change in the amount of rain here in the last 15 or 20 minutes.
1: Yeah, I think
0: it's kind of lit up. So it's either just sprinkles or it's totally stopped right now here in South Amarillo. But we have some quiz questions for you on this Wednesday. Hump
1: okay.
0: Day. A lot of people call it Hump Day. And I have three questions as usual. And if you want to look them up, it's easy to do that these days. Used to not be so easy. Used to, you needed to have an encyclopedia or something. But nowadays, if you've got a smartphone, you've got just about all you need to get answers. You can ask Siri or what's the other one's name? Alicia? No? What is it?
1: Alexis?
0: Alexis, yeah. Yeah. One of my favorite little videos I saw was, I've seen it two or three times on, comes up on the internet. It's about this woman that comes into a place, a snack place, you know, a little restaurant. She wants to order, I think, a cinnamon roll or something. And she said, okay, well, you can just ask Alexis. And so she bends down and she starts talking. I'd like to have a cinnamon roll. She said, ma'am, that's a, off whatever she said, that's a banana there. The Alexis is standing over there. So.
1: Yeah, people get used to talking like that.
0: Yeah, probably wasn't a banana, but it was some kind of little box.
1: Uh-huh. Anyway.
0: So the woman that was named Alexis, she was laughing real hard in that picture. Okay. Speaking of okay, the first quiz question, it starts with a K. That is the answer. That's our theme for question number one throughout the week. It starts with a K. And so I gave you some questions yesterday. You remember those? And the day before about this?
1: Well, you're asking if I remember them specifically.
0: Uh-huh. Well, you remember yesterday's. It was about a musical toy that produces a buzzing sound when you blow into it. It's a kazoo. Okay, the answer starts with a K.
1: Mm-hmm.
0: On Monday, I asked, what is it to abduct a person for a ransom?
1: Kidnap.
0: So the answer to today's little puzzle for you also
1: starts with a K.
0: And here it is. Scottish men's wear. Okay? Scottish men's wear.
1: Okay.
0: Something a Scottish man would wear. Okay? Question number two. On today's date, September 30th in 2007, the Green Bay's Packers quarterback completed his 421st career touchdown pass, breaking Dan Marino's NFL record. What is the name of that quarterback? Okay. It's not Jeremy File, who also started on this date. September 30th. Started life. Actually started life 9 months earlier.
1: Yes.
0: In the womb, but he made his entrance on this date, September 30th in 1978.
1: Yes, I remember that.
0: You do remember it?
1: I do. My firstborn.
0: Well, it's nice to have you here in the studio with me on Jeremy File's birthday.
1: Well, thank you.
0: Question number three of our quiz question. Who said, come now, let us reason together. Though your sins be as scarlet, they shall be as white as snow. Though they be red like crimson, they shall be as wool. Who said that?
1: Okay, if you have answers to these questions, you can text your answers to 806-898-8803. Once again, 806-898-8803. So you can participate, join in, and get your answers in.
0: Yeah, you have to remember now about Jeremy File. He There's never been a day of his life when I wasn't involved in radio, because I've been in radio for a good while before he came along.
1: Mm-hmm. Yes. He came along during a Saturday morning when you were usually on the air.
0: Uh-huh.
1: So he interrupted your radio program.
0: Well, I know that. Yeah. But then as time went along, he became more involved.
9: Dad!
0: That was him. And then he began to be on the radio at times. And he actually then worked for us for a number of years.
1: Mm-hmm. Yeah, that's true.
0: What does, how many years does he say it was?
1: I don't recall.
0: I think he says 17, doesn't he? He was 17 when he started working full-time for us.
1: Mm-hmm. Well, I don't recall the numbers right now, but anyway.
0: Well, if I don't have the Ricky File Choir, people are going to say, why didn't you have the Ricky File Choir for Pastor Jeremy?
1: We'll see if he's even listening.
0: Yeah, we'll see. Here is the choir.
10: Happy

0: All right.
1: That was some good bass at the end there.
0: Yeah. Sometimes, you know, he'll sing a word or two or three of a song in a sermon, then he mentions that he's not a singer. All he needs to do is just take some lessons from the Ricky File Choir.
1: Well, I don't know about that.
0: Anyway. we can help.
1: You can help.
0: Yeah.
1: Well, so are we going to look at the weather?
0: Well, we might as well. We've been looking at it quite a bit.
1: Yeah, and I have this radar pulled up. It looks like there's a lot of rain going on in our whole listening area.
0: Yes, that's right. Just because it stopped right here. It started up again. It's now 2 inches and 69 hundredths. So.
1: Anyway, and for those that commute to work, which is most of us don't walk to work, you need to allow a little more time just because the flash flooding is in effect, the flash for a while longer. So
0: yeah, it's a flood warning. Flooding caused by excessive rainfall is expected. Central part of Randall County in particular, and the southeastern part of Potter County. I mean, we're right in the middle of it here. Flooding of rivers and creeks and streams and low-lying flood-prone locations is imminent or occurring.
1: And then it looks like Pampa and the Borger area over by Wheeler. Looks like a lot of rain going on.
0: A lot of rain, yeah. So, according to this app I've got, it's pouring down rain in Canyon also right now. But at 6:52, Doppler radar indicated heavy rain due to thunderstorms. Flooding is ongoing or expected to begin shortly in the warned area. Between 1 and 3 inches of rain have fallen. Additional rainfall amounts of up to another half inch are possible in the warned area. And when it's already saturated, a half inch is a good amount. It's a big amount.
1: Yeah, and it looks like, I don't know if the heavy rain that's by Canyon, I don't know if it's going to reach to Amarillo. Looks like it might. Yeah, so there's more. In other words, there's still the warning of the flash flooding.
0: Don't forget the old saying, because it's more than an old saying, turn around, don't drown. When you encounter flooded roads, beware of your surroundings and do not drive on flooded roads. It's better to reroute yourself and get somewhere late than to not be able to get there at all because of making a mistake going in and flooding out your vehicle. And it's 66 degrees here and also in Canyon. In Wheeler, it's 70 degrees, and in Borger is 67. It's also 67 in Pampa and Guymon and Perryton. Dalhart 64, Raiden 69, Elk City 72, and I'm able to give you Clovis now. Clovis is 63. I know that they've got schools shut down over there today because there's so many places where it's just impassable. In fact, as I went to bed last night, it said it was impassable at 45th and Coulter. That's not very far from our house.
1: Yeah.
0: So I don't know if they've got that open back up or not, but if it's been raining through the night, it's probably not. Flash flooding just now popped up on the screen. Flash flooding has led to school delays. Heavy rain that started last evening, continuing through 9 a.m. Adrian Independent School announced they would start at 10 this morning due to flooding on the bus routes.
1: Okay.
0: Buses will pick up at 9 a.m. and run on pavement only. So there's a lot of things to be aware of this morning in regards to the weather. Down there in Beaumont, let's see what it's like down there. They're the place that's known for getting a whole lot more rain than we do, but they're not getting rain today. It's fair skies and 75 degrees.
2: 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He is the owner and operator of the Market Square Thriftway in Wheeler and also has Market Square stores in Shamrock, Wellington, and stores in Cheyenne and Hinton, Oklahoma. Johnny and his group take pride in their service, clean stores, and quality in the meat and fresh produce they offer. We are very grateful for the consistent sponsorship that we've had for many years from Johnny Velasquez and his Market Square stores.
0: All right, the forecasters are telling us what? Let's see. What did you do with my paper?
1: Well, I didn't do anything with it.
0: You didn't? Well, let's see what.
1: I think you set it aside too early, didn't you? He's got a file pile.
0: Well, I have several of them, actually. Anyway, here we go.
1: Okay.
0: There you go. I don't know how you did that.
1: Oh, don't blame me. Would you be blaming Mark if he was in here?
0: Oh, no, no, no. Have I ever blamed you for anything?
1: Oh, so many times I can't count.
0: Oh, really? Okay, the flash flood watch. I keep saying flash, and it doesn't say flash in most of these statements. The flood watch. That's in effect until 1 p.m. High temperature then, getting up into the low 80s. Then tonight, overnight low, mid to upper 50s. Tomorrow's high, mid 70s with a northwest wind. Now listen to this. Tomorrow night, Thursday night, in the night, overnight low, low to mid 50s, and north wind gusting up to 30 miles an hour. So that's going to seem cold. Friday, we're looking for upper 60s, and Saturday, mid 70s. Upper 70s on Sunday. But the hundreds are over.
1: Yay, aren't we thankful?
0: Yeah, I am. It's not going to be any more hundreds this year, or not until probably June of next year.
1: Well, I'm glad for the break in the heat.
0: What do you call a lazy butcher? A lazy butcher. A meat loafer. A meat loafer.
1: A meat loafer.
0: What do you call two identically masked men? The Clone Rangers. What do you get if you cross a crocodile with a rose?
1: Croc-a-rose?
0: Well, I don't know either, but I wouldn't want to try to smell it.
1: Ooh, no.
0: What did the Indian call the pilgrim with a bucket over his head? Call him Paleface.
1: That one's pretty funny.
0: What kind of tree would you expect to find in the kitchen? A pantry. Pantry.
1: Okay.
0: Pantry. Mm-hmm. Okay. As the plumber said to the homeowner, I can't finish putting in your bathroom fixtures until next month. And the homeowner said, now that's a shower stall, if I ever heard one. Shower stall.
1: Okay. What kind of dogs make the best car racers?
0: Don't know.
1: Lap dogs.
0: There wasn't a whole lot of laughter into that. He gave you a little token laugh.
1: Yeah. What's really cool. What's the difference between ignorance and apathy?
0: Tell me.
1: I don't know, and I don't care.
3: Well, that's pretty cool.
0: Pretty cool.
1: Let me see. Have you heard the rumor about the butter?
0: No, is it slick or?
1: Well, I shouldn't be spreading this.
0: Oh, there you go.
1: Okay. That's all for today. That's all the jokes for today.
0: That's it, huh?
1: Mm-hmm.
0: Guy said I was lying around pondering the problems of the world. And I realized at my age, I didn't really care. If walking is good for your health, the postman would be immortal, wouldn't he? If swimming was good for keeping you trim, why doesn't it work for the whale? A rabbit runs and hops all the time, but only lives 15 years. See, he's got this all figured out. And a tortoise doesn't run, does mostly nothing, and lives for as much as 150 years. See? And you're trying to tell me I need to exercise in light of all of that? Guy said, I started out with nothing and I still have most of it. He said, I finally got my head together and now my body's falling apart. He said, next in his list, he says, funny, I don't remember being absent-minded. And then the next thing in his list, he says, funny, I don't remember being absent-minded.
1: No.
0: You know what? It's a lot easier to get older than to get wiser. Just think about it.
1: Yeah.
0: Mm-hmm. It's hard to make a comeback when you haven't been anywhere.
1: Okay.
0: All right. Let's see what else we got for you. If God wanted me to touch my toes, he would have put them on my knees. This guy said, when I'm finally holding all the cards, everybody else then wants to play chess. The only difference between living in a rut and a grave is the depth. So get up and do something. All right. There's some things to ponder if it'll make you laugh.
4: Do you exercise? I do. I did a push-up today. Actually, I fell down, but I had to push myself back up, so that counts. Much of the exercise I engage in is unintentional. For instance, hopping around the living room after stepping on Lego pieces is unexpected. Seriously, I walk 6 to 8 miles a day, and I do diddly squats. 1 Timothy 4:8 says, physical training is good, but training for godliness is much better, promising benefits in this life and in the life to come. How? By meditating on God's Word, obeying it, and having an active prayer life. Let's enroll in a spiritual fitness program today. First, I'm going out for a run because the ice cream truck is speeding past.
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7: A few years ago, my daughter Gabrielle went with me to Thunder Bay, Ontario for 5 days. There was plenty of snow, but we countered it with plenty of Tim Hortons hot chocolate. We were invited by the Anishinaabe Aski Nation to perform for the First Nation people, and Grand Chief Yes No and Deputy Grand Chief Goyce Gakakamik were extremely kind to us. When they discovered Gabrielle's birthday was on February 14th, they had a surprise party for her, complete with song, cake, and special gifts, including a beautiful pair of moccasins with intricate beadwork and a handmade necklace from Chief Goyce. We also attended their winter powwow and experienced authentic song and dance while eating their delicious bannock bread. The people were so loving to us, and I knew it would be hard for Gabrielle to say goodbye. I could tell many of them had found a special place in her heart. On our final evening, a precious man who was probably a great-grandfather was taking extra time with Gabrielle and teaching her a few words in his language. He looked at her with a tender smile and said, "There's not a word in our language for goodbye, but there is a word we have that means see you later." He somehow knew that would comfort her. You know, we all have had to say some sad goodbyes, but what I love about the gospel is that it brings us the good news that heaven is a real place, a home where every tribe will live as one family. We're all closer to that reality with every heartbeat. And it's a comfort to know that it's a place where we will never say goodbye.
6: To learn more about humorist, speaker, and storyteller Tim Lovelace, or to find out when Tim will be in your area, go to timlovelace.com and be sure to follow Tim on social media.
0: 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Every day in Nigeria, Christians wake up not knowing if their village will still be standing by nightfall. Homes burned, families scattered, children left without parents. But there is hope. Equipping the Persecuted is a U.S.-based mission with more than 150 staff on the ground in Nigeria, responding to terror attacks, rescuing survivors, caring for widows and orphans, and issuing life-saving security alerts that saves lives. 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
0: Here's a good song for this particular day and what we've been experiencing.

0: now. I feel the rain.
1: Yes. Well, we have felt the natural rain, and so we should be expecting the spiritual rain also.
0: Yes. Praise God.
1: Well, and we want to give God praise for His divine protection over all of us.
0: Mm-hmm.
1: Thank God. You know, at one time, I think they were saying that there was five different rotations they were observing in the sky. And so, you know, they issued tornado warnings.
0: Yeah.
1: Particularly all of the Amarillo area was, they were telling people to take shelter. And so thank God that He protected us. And as far as I know, I don't know of any tornado damage in our area, but we are still under flood warning.
0: Uh-huh.
1: And so you need to, we have the Lord's protection, but you also should do what you can do in the natural. In other words, don't be speeding, trying to speed to work this morning. That would not be wise.
0: No, that wouldn't be wise.
1: Saw a report that some, between here and Canyon, that some of the places there's water on the road. So you can't be just acting like it's nothing and, you know, don't do silly things, I guess. Hmm. I sound like a mother talking
0: to you. Well, it sure does.
1: But anyway, just take your time to get to work and be cautious.
0: Yeah. This weekend, at Second Baptist Church in Amarillo, they're celebrating their 120th anniversary. That's how long that church has been in Amarillo.
1: Wow, that's a long time.
0: Mm-hmm. They will be celebrating this weekend. Things are looking amazing with their renovation projects and the hard work that's gone into decorating the banquet on Saturday. Yeah. They're going to have special services, and we'll tell you more about it next, probably tomorrow, mm-hmm. but for sure by Saturday. Oh, it's Bryson Lassiter's birthday today.
1: Well,
0: Bryson.
1: Happy birthday, Bryson.
0: Yes, happy birthday to you. I need to find where I put that paper that I've been given by Lori.
1: Well, she may have to print you another one.
0: shouldn't say that because she'll go and do it, and even though she's real, real busy, and all I need to do is find out which file pile it's in.
1: Yeah, but that might be a shorter time just to print it than it would be to hunt for it in the file piles.
0: All right, I'm totaling up the score on the quiz questions, and while I'm doing that, let's listen to these things right here.
2: It is our chief duty to believe God. John chapter 6, verse 29, Jesus answered and said unto them, "This is the work of God, that ye believe on Him whom He has sent." You want to serve God? It's your chief duty is to believe Him. The greatest sin is not murder, rape, arson, pillage, tyranny. The greatest sin is the sin of unbelief. When the Holy Spirit of God comes into the world, He comes into the world to convince men of sin because they believe not. The reason that men are lost, doomed, damned, and go to hell is not because of some sin that they have committed. It is because they will not believe. The Bible says in John 3, verse 18, "He that believeth on Him is not condemned, but he that believeth not is condemned already."
3: Profound truth, simply stated. Waiting for you now at profoundtruth.org.
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0: All right. Let's talk about the quiz questions here.
1: Okay.
0: Question number one. A Scottish menswear, something that starts with a K, would be a kilt. Kilt. 2 points. They got it right without looking it up. Team Andy, Jimmy Ford, Delbert, a co-host, all Amarillo folks, Rudy and Lucia in Arlington, Team Shippy near Canyon, Team Gordon at Channing, just Shane at Mangum, Oklahoma, Becky at Stinnett, Twyla and Pampa, and Jimmy Yowell and Raiden. Second question, on this date in 2007, the Green Bay Packers quarterback completed his 421st career touchdown pass, breaking Dan Marino's NFL record. That man's name is Brett Favre. And those that got it right were Delbert after he looked it up, and the rest of the folks that I mentioned to you already. Got 2 points on there, except for Jimmy. Jimmy Ford missed that one completely, but the rest of the names have 2 points each. So Jimmy Ford didn't answer it. Delbert looked it up, and Jimmy Yowell did not answer it. Third question. Who said, "Come now, let us reason together, though your sins be as scarlet, they shall be as white as snow, though they be red like crimson, they shall be as wool"? If you said God, or if you said Isaiah, it was counted as a correct answer. Isaiah said it because God said it, and Isaiah was writing what God said.
1: Mm-hmm.
0: So 1 point goes to Delbert and to Team Gordon. They looked it up, and 2 points go to Team Andy, who got 6 altogether. Points, 2 points on that one to Jimmy Ford and the co-hosts, and Rudy and Lucia and Team Shippy. All three of those got 6 total points today, as did Shane at Mangum and Beckett, Stinnett, Twilight, and Pampa. But that answer was also correct without looking it up by Jimmy Yowell.
1: Okay. Well, that was good, and that's a very powerful scripture. Because sin is what causes all the problems.
0: Yeah, that's right.
1: And there's no way out of it except through repentance. So come now and let us reason together.
0: Uh-huh.
1: Though your sins be as scarlet, they shall be white as snow. Wow.
0: Yeah.
1: Only God can do that. Though they be red like crimson, they shall be as wool. God can cleanse from sin when we humble ourselves and come to Him.
0: Yes, He will. I have a message for Jeremy File, if he's listening, because he turns 48 years old today. Today's his birthday. Do you remember that day?
1: I remember it well.
0: Well, this is a message from one of your strongest supporters and greatest admirers. That would be me. The Bible talks about glad fathers. Glad fathers are the result of wise children.
1: Mm-hmm.
0: I have loved him deeply from the start. I anticipated from the start that he would be a mighty man of God from the very first day that I met him.
1: Mm-hmm. And I remember you telling some of his children about you holding him. he was so little, you holding him on your arm with his head in your hand.
0: That's correct, because he weighed less than 7 pounds at that time.
1: Yes, and they were like, what?
0: Oh, Enoch, well, I told him that one time. He said, I said, Enoch, I was there.
1: Because their dad is tall and big.
0: Yeah.
1: They can't hardly comprehend that he used to be a little tiny baby.
0: Yep. Well, I remember certain things. I remember being with him one day when it was just me and him. Now, back in this time that I'm thinking about, he was about 5, and there was no law against children riding in the front seat. So he was riding in the front seat with me, and I said to him, do you know what makes a dad the happiest dad in the world, that makes a dad the happiest of all? And he said, what? I said, that is if his sons have no greater joy than to hear that my children walk in truth.
1: Mm-hmm.
0: I said, do you know what would make a dad the most saddest that he could possibly be? And he said, what? I said, it would be if his son didn't walk with the Lord.
1: Mm-hmm.
0: And he, as a little bitty kid, said, well, you won't have to worry about that with me. And I liked that answer then, and he has lived it out. He has lived it out. I marvel at him. On many accounts, I marvel at his ministry and how he ministers. He astounds me with the way he preaches the word with such skillfulness and conviction, and with such a talent God-given to invoke positive response from people. I actually have never seen a better preacher, though I've seen and heard many great preachers. I have never seen one that was better at altar calls.
1: Mm.
0: I never cease to be amazed, not only at your preaching, but your wisdom in dealing with people in leadership position under your supervision.
1: Yeah. Well, you know, we've had many people say to us, you know, like trying to give credit to us for what Jeremy's ministry. And of course, we had a part, just like any parent would have a part in training up their children. But it comes from the Lord.
0: Yeah,
1: That's the thing that we recognize.
0: I didn't anoint him.
1: Yeah.
0: And I didn't give him the knowledge that he has, mm-hmm. that he's gotten from so much study and listening to the right people. But I don't just view him as my son, with whom I have a blood relational bonding. I see him as a God-called, God-qualified, God-anointed, God-appointed pastor, mm-hmm. ordained by God, planned for by God, to be a very significant part of the kingdom at such a time as this.
1: Yes, praise God.
0: And then when I observe his role as a father and a husband with these precious 7 children and his wonderful wife, my admiration is great. In other words, all of the great preaching and altar calls and things that I mentioned would not mean so much to me if it wasn't for the home life. I'm thrilled with how he helps and honors his wife. I'm grateful for the attention he gives to proper discipline of each child. He's a wise fellow, mm-hmm. and I'm in his corner. There's a greatness in this man. At the end of his journey, it will be said of him, he was a great man of God. He was a wonderful husband and father. He was a God pleaser, a devil chaser, and a world changer.
1: Mm.
0: And it will also be said of him, his dad was well pleased.
1: Mm.
0: Well pleased. I remember taking him as an infant to the grocery store. I'm talking about during the first 2 or 3 weeks of his life. I'd go to the grocery store with him. It's just me and him, and I'd say I'm there to weigh him on the
1: On the scales.
0: On the scale at the checkout to see how much he weighed now. I remember the old lady, Mrs. Bledsoe. She was sweet, and we liked each other very much after I got to know her. My first meeting with her was unforgettable. When she saw me looking through that window of the hospital to this one-day-old kid, and she interrupted my train of thought. I didn't know anybody was close by. I'm standing there thinking about Psalm 112, about blessed is a man who fears the Lord. I thought, well, that's me, and who delights greatly in his commandments. I thought, that's me. And it says, his seed shall be mighty upon the earth. And then she walked up. I'd never seen her before. She says, is that yours? I said, yes, he's going to be a mighty man of God. I said that because of what I'd been standing there meditating on. And she doubled her fist up and held her fist up and said, he'll shake his fist in your face one of these days. I said, he better not. I meant that too. Dads and moms are bad, you know, about calling up all these little kids' memories. And children get tired of hearing them sometimes over and over. My mother used to tell me things I did as a kid, things I was too young to remember, but she rehearsed them over and over.
1: Yeah.
0: So it's a time to say thank you. Thank you. Thanks for loving God, for loving your wife, loving your children, loving the people that God has given you to be the shepherd of. I know I don't do enough for you. I don't express my love and appreciation as much as I should, but I hope you know that my love is very, very deep, and my admiration is very, very big.
1: Well, that is a tribute to Jeremy Richard File.
0: Yeah.
1: Whose birthday is today.
0: All right, with that in mind, let us share this. This is from Morris Chapman. Jesus, your name.
1: Praise God.
0: That's a wonderful name. The name of Jesus.

0: how that makes me want to worship him.
1: There's no other name.
0: That's so good, isn't it?
1: Like the name of Jesus. Wow. He's worthy of all our praise.
0: So, Jeffrey and Thomas is 40 years old today.
1: Well, happy birthday.
0: Happy birthday. It's exactly 8 years to the day. Younger than Jeremy. Isn't that something?
1: Mm-hmm.
0: Oh, yeah. We've got our listener in Beaumont. It's nice to hear from Beaumont this morning. And keep your questions coming in if you want me to ask something of Congressman Jackson. He'll be in here on Friday at 7:20 for about 20 or 30 minutes. And so it would be good to get your questions already in here. I've got one already that has been texted to me.
1: Let me give that texting number for your questions that you would like addressed when Ronnie Jackson, our congressman, is here. And that texting number is 806-898-8803. Once again, 806-898-8803. We need the questions in advance before he gets here because his time is very limited.
0: Yes.
1: So if you can get those to us, that will be very helpful.
0: Yeah, we're thankful he's giving us some time at all. So, if anybody else got a birthday on this day, happy birthday to you, too. So we found out about two of them.
1: Mm-hmm. Well,
0: I've got this new replacement phone for the texting number. I haven't got everybody's name typed into it yet, so I'm getting text from numbers not knowing who all it is until I get it typed in there. So I'm working on it.
1: So if you have that question, you might put your name in there when you send it.
0: Yeah, that would be helpful right now.
1: Okay. Mm-hmm. Well, sometimes you have to update your phone.
0: Well, that's what I'm working on, but
1: yes, I know. Well, we just want to say that whatever your need is, it's really met in Jesus.
0: Yeah.
1: Like that song. I love that song. You can't say too much good about Jesus.
0: Well, Jesus is the one person that you could say anything good about and not have to ever worry about taking it back.
1: That's right.
0: See, probably all of us have had an experience of saying something really good and complimentary about somebody, and then later, you say, well, I wish I hadn't said quite all of that, but that doesn't happen with everybody. You know, there's some people that live a life of outstanding character through and through.
1: That's right, but wherever you are, the most important relationship is, what is your relationship with Jesus Christ?
0: Yeah.
1: Because the Bible says that there's no other name under heaven given among men whereby we can be saved, but the name.

0: name of Jesus.
1: Yeah.
0: And so that's of utmost importance.
1: Yeah.
0: As to where you stand. Have you received Jesus into your life?
1: I don't know if Jeremy remembers this or not, but when he was about 6 or 7, maybe 8, at that time, for some reason, this was his favorite song at that time. I think he liked that music right there.

0: Yeah.
1: As for Jeremy, he loved that song when he was a little kid. Jimmy Ford says, happy birthday to my pastor, Jeremy. You're a blessing to me and my family. We love you very much. Andy says, I'm a day behind. Good morning, Ricky and Diana, on Wise People Wednesday. And he thought those senior moments were funny. There was a good bit of humor in that list, weren't there? Well, it's 8 o'clock, so we have to stop for now.
0: Okay.
1: Looks like it could rain.
0: I think it's raining again.
1: It's raining now, isn't it? 2.7 inches here in the last 12 to 15 hours.
0: Well, that's quite a bit in that length of time.
1: Mm-hmm.
0: So go about your day and rejoice in the Lord.
1: Yes, this is the Kingdom Keys Network, KJRT Amarillo, KPDR Wheeler, KVED Vernon Altus, KIJNFM Farwell Clovis, KOGW Hartley Dalhart, KPCV Portales, KJDR Guyman, Oklahoma, and KWAS Borger.
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3: One very effective way to communicate your feelings is to paint a word picture. 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Then he goes to lunch and again throws a couple of crumbs into a bag. Then when he walks into the door at night, he hands his wife the little bag of crumbs. His wife told him, that's what it feels like you're doing. You don't share yourself with us. You come home from being out all day and you hand us a doggy bag of leftovers. The husband said hearing it put this way was like being hit with a 2x4. He apologized and began to work on opening himself to his wife and family.
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4: The doors of this Florida church remain closed. This is Matt Staver with Freedom's Call. Liberty Counsel asked Florida's 7th Judicial Circuit Court to deny a motion aimed to block a church from defending itself in litigation that currently prevents congregants from religious gatherings on its own property. Beginning in January 2026, an unconstitutional injunction from the court has kept Coastal Family Church in Flagler Beach closed for Bible study, prayer, or religious worship. The injunction stems from a lawsuit from the church's property association, which seeks to stop attendees from meeting on its own property, citing parking congestion and banning public assembly. The property association seeks a protective order to block the church from obtaining virtually all documents and information necessary to defend itself from the association's claims in the normal discovery phase and truth-finding process of the case. This motion must be denied and the injunction overturned. Stay informed at Liberty Counsel's website, lc.org.
1: 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That's P.O. 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
7: History was made on today's date. 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Of Whitefield's preaching, Franklin wrote, "It was wonderful to see. 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
10: 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It is Winning Wednesday, folks, and we're happy to have you on this Winning Wednesday. Craig Haugard, our faithful Financial Issues ag reporter, is going to join us a little bit later in the show. There's a variety of issues going on, including some pretty concerning things happening in the state of Minnesota. We'll talk about that a little bit later on. But it is Winning Wednesday. Seth Udinski, Samuel Case here with you this morning. Mark Manillo, of course, on vacation. Pray for him, for a great time for him, rest and relaxation. But we are excited to be with you today. 610-363-1110 is the number to call in. 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Sam, ready to rock and roll this Winning Wednesday?
11: If I have to.
10: That's right. It's going to be a good time. Hey, listen, it is the last day of our year-end campaign, folks. This has been a wonderful campaign. We have raised a lot of money. We had a big day yesterday. We have, right now, if you go onto our website, you can see our numbers right around 90,000 or so. The official number is actually closer to 100,000 based on some pledges that we've received. So we've got about $60,000 to go to be able to hit our goal today. Now, we believe that we can do that, folks. We really do. But it will take all of you to come alongside us. So one more time, I'll just ask you, if you feel the Lord leading you to give to help us with this ripple effect as we seek to impact the world for Christ, go to financialissues.org and make a donation today. 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
11: All the goodies.
10: Exactly. All the goodies go to you. So highest donor today gets a lifetime partnership and the mug. Don't miss out on that. Great to be here with you today, folks. The markets yesterday were down slightly. The Dow Jones was down 0.25%. S&P was barely down. The NASDAQ was pretty much flatlined. And the Russell 2000 was down slightly as well, not too bad overall. It has been trending downward these last couple days for the markets, but seen a lot of green in the pre-markets this morning, which is nice. Looks like we did get some inflation data out this morning. The Fed's preferred gauge, actually, lighter than expected. Sam, I feel like we've been saying that a lot, actually, that it seems like things might be better than the news media is telling us.
11: Is that core or headline inflation? What are those numbers, Seth?
10: Yeah, this one is, let me just get this here, making sure that I'm getting this correctly here on our site here. So this is the consumer price index. Again, this is the Fed's preferred gauge of inflation, and it was up 3% or so in the month of August. That was much lighter than what was expected by the so-called experts. So that's good to see that there. Hey, Sam, we did get jobs numbers out right at the end of the show yesterday. Can you just give us those numbers there as well?
11: Yes, sir. Not too flashy, but all things considered, pretty good. Job opening 7.1 million in the month of August, down slightly from 7.3 million in July. Meanwhile, hiring's 5.2 million workers found new jobs in August, basically unchanged from July as well. That's been the main narrative coming out of these numbers. Basically, everything's pretty flat here from the month before. Overall, the U.S. job market remains steady with about 80,000 jobs added per month so far this year. And of course, we'll get a much deeper look at the job market on Friday when September payroll numbers are finally released.
10: Awesome.
11: So stay tuned.
10: Yep, definitely stay tuned for that. One quick correction I need to make on my part. It was the PCE numbers. That's the Fed's preferred gauge of inflation. PCE is that one there for us. Sam, thank you for bringing those job numbers to us. And I know, like you said, we'll be seeing a little bit more about this on Friday when we get those payroll numbers out. But I think overall, good things to see. Speaking of good things, it is Winning Wednesday, and we have a triple threat Winning Wednesday today. A lot of good things happening. You know, folks, listen, before we get into this, let me just say, Sam and I were talking before the show about the... Not all conservatives do this. Okay, let me throw that out there. But there is a tendency among our political contingent to just be doomers and gloomers and say it's all over, our country is lost. And we're here to tell you that is simply not the case. You have a country worth fighting for. You have a world worth fighting for, actually. And most of all, you have the Lord of Glory, the King of Kings, on your side. That does not sound like doom and gloom to me. That sounds like victory.
11: It's in the conservative character, though. And it makes sense because the whole point of conservatives is they want things to basically go unchanged with little exceptions here and there, and they can see disaster around every corner. They can say, hey, if you pull on this one thread, there's a potential that the entire suit's going to unravel, and you need people like that. It can be helpful,
10: for sure.
11: But taken to extremes, it's basically just paranoia.
10: Exactly, and so there's a lot of good things happening, folks. Obviously, we do need to temper it with wisdom, understanding that there are troubling things in this world, but there's good things too. Sam, let's start with that first one from the state of North Carolina. What's going on there?
11: Yeah, for our Winning Wednesday. wrap up. In North Carolina, a church baptized almost 500 people, 458 people in one day in September, the largest baptism for that church in its 137-year history. The pastor said the day had a number of powerful stories, including people in wheelchairs being carried into the lake to be baptized. Also, some cases where children were being baptized and the parents of the kids were so inspired by the obedience of their children that they were like, gosh darn it, I'm going to get baptized too. So that's so awesome. Meanwhile, other good news, a new report found that Christian couples report higher marital happiness than secular couples. 79% of Catholics and 74% of Protestants said they were very happily married compared to 66% of secular couples. So about a 10% difference there. Religious couples also reported, according to that survey, more children, lower divorce rates, and greater sexual fulfillment.
10: Funny that all those things are correlated there when it seems like the world is telling you otherwise. Sam, I love what you said there. I wonder why Christians have more satisfying, happier marriages. Oh, maybe it's because Christ is at the center. Ooh, I'm no genius. Anyway, that's awesome, Sam.
11: That's really right. Cool. Yeah, finally, other good news. Oklahoma, this is a court case, federal court temporarily clearing an online Jewish school to participate in Oklahoma's charter school program. Now, why am I talking about a Jewish school? Well, this has been an ongoing issue of whether there can be religious charter schools at all. There was a case before the Supreme Court with a Catholic school, and I believe it ended in a tie. The school, because Amy Coney Barrett recused herself, so it was a 4-4 decision there. So this still is an up in the air issue. So far, the court decided in this case that the school can receive state funds while the lawsuit continues. That's a positive direction for this case, but it's not over yet. If it succeeds, this Jewish school will be the first religious charter school in the country and will open the door for other religions, including Christians, to open schools of their own.
10: Love to see that, Sam. That is awesome. Yeah, folks, listen, this is really good news here. I mean, look at this. You've got family, you've got marriage being upheld, you've got children being baptized, which then leads to the baptism of their parents. That is an amazing thing, Sam. By the way, I just wanted to point out there, you know, the statistics are, generally speaking, that when families come to Christ, it's usually because the father comes first. But occasionally, you get it inverted. You get the child coming first. I know of people who the children of the families came to Christ, and that then inspired. It was a ground up. It inspired the parents to then come to Christ. That's amazing to see there. And then, yeah, with that charter school stuff also, how awesome to see that too. Seriously, I mean, that is amazing stuff. Folks, I think the point with all of this, and frankly with Winning Wednesday in general, is we want to be able to highlight good things that are happening. good things that are happening, and they are happening. We're gaining ground, as we say often on this show. So, so cool to see that. Praise God. There's a battle to be fought, and it's a battle for the truth. And we're here. Financial Issues is here to fight that battle, and we need all of you to do it. I believe we're winning. I really do. And some folks in the chat, or maybe you disagree with me, maybe you think I'm just a, what would be the word, overly optimistic, foolhardy, maybe.
11: Oh, you know, Seth, you know? He's always pie in the sky,
10: absolutely.
11: Right?
10: Absolutely. I mean, a happy-go-lucky guy, right? No, but I mean, the proof is in the pudding, folks. So praise God. Good to see all of this happening here.
11: Right here, Nelson, be careful what you ask for. Islam's also religion. They'll be getting state funding, too.
10: Fair enough. Fair enough. But you know what? Here's the deal. Nelson, and you know what? You're exactly right. Islam does not have the Lord and King of the universe on their side. They worship a false god. We have King Jesus on our side. We absolutely do. He is not going to lose. His church is not going to lose. We will prevail. We absolutely will. Certainly, we will prevail in the new heavens and the new earth. That's the hope that we all have. And I also believe that we're seeing great strides and victory being made down here right now. So we can't stop.
11: You never want your answer to be, well, maybe we should preach the gospel less because then other bad people might have some advantage somewhere else. That's not a good math equation.
10: Exactly. Exactly. You know, we had Brian Mumbert on the program last week, and I had asked Brian, Sam, you remember this question? I asked Brian, you know, why do you guys basically like, why do you, you know, how do you guys navigate the criticism of people who say, stay out of the culture war, stay out of the culture war. And Brian said brilliantly, it's not a culture war issue. It's an issue of stewardship. You've got a country to steward. You've got a family to steward. You've got a church to steward. You've got a neighborhood to steward. You've got a world to steward. Be a good steward. And if Christians, all Christians together, become better stewards, if we honor God with what he's given to us, we're going to see things like this happen. We're going to see these wins. And we love to see that, folks. And we want to see more of it. 610-363-1110. We'd love to hear from you. Give us a call. Up next, Craig Haugard, our Financial Issues ag reporter, giving us great stuff as he always does. 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We'll be right back.

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1: Love to hear from you today, folks. Hey, I want to share some really great news with you. 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We'd love to be able to bless you with that. And you know what? We'll tell you what. Anyone who donates today, by the way, any of the mugs that we have left, I'm sure we have a lot. We'll make sure to give those to you. You just got to make a donation today. We'd love to be able to do that. 610-363-1110. All right, folks. So we have our ag focus every week, and our ag report, daily ag report, of course, on our website. And we believe this is a very important part of our ministry. The financial world is not complete. The understanding of it is not complete without an understanding of the agricultural world. And so that's why we have Craig Haugard, our financial issues agricultural expert, coming on our show periodically to talk about this. So grateful for Craig and his wisdom. Craig, it's great to have you back on, brother. Welcome back to the show.
2: I appreciate it, Seth. Always a thrill to talk to a man with your intelligence and brilliance. So,
1: you know, Craig, all I can say to you is I needed that. Thank you so much.
2: I'm here for you, buddy. That.
1: Thanks, buddy.
3: Don't encourage him. I have to deal with this all day.
1: That's right. The feeling is mutual, brother. Hey, Craig, one thing that's mutual as well, speaking of which, is our hatred for government overreach. I know you and I both hate that. Many of our audience members do as well, especially as it pertains to agriculture. I can't think of perhaps a worse thing, except maybe the church, that I would say the government needs to keep its sticky paws out of, but somehow it seems to wriggle its way into all those areas. So there was a story recently that you shared with us, Craig, about a deer farmer who is fighting for his farm survival because the state of Minnesota seized it. Can you tell us about this? What is going on with this?
2: Well, they didn't really seize it, but they put laws in effect that basically eliminate deer farming in the state of Minnesota. Now, when this started, and it kind of came to a head, I believe, in January of this year when the U.S. Supreme Court refused to hear the case. It had been appealed all the way up. But they put into effect laws that make it, if you're a deer farmer, you cannot sell that farm. You can only pass it on one time to a family member. And you have to ask yourself, if you have children and you have an asset that is going to be worthless after you pass it on one time because they're not going to be able to pass it on or sell it, you know, who wants to hang that on their child, right? So it really spelled the death to deer farming in the state of Minnesota. When they started down this road, Minnesota had about 600 deer farms, and today they're down to about 80 of them left. They're basically being forced out of business as a result of the state of Minnesota's actions and lawsuits against them.
1: Craig, how was the state allowed to do this? I mean, I know you had mentioned that the appeals kept going all the way up to the Supreme Court, and sadly, I think the Supreme Court didn't do its job in taking the case. But how was the state even allowed to do this?
2: Well, and that's where it gets really interesting, and I think has broader implications to animal agriculture for sure in the United States. The way that they approached this was that back in 2009, they found a chronic wasting disease positive animal on an elk farm in Minnesota. Now, chronic wasting disease is a disease somewhat similar to mad cow disease. The difference is the mad cow disease can be passed on to humans. Chronic wasting disease, there's never been a case, and they don't believe that it is transmittable into the human population. But it is fatal to deer and elk and that type of animal, and it's a fairly nasty disease. Well, they found this one animal on a farm in 2009, and then in 2010, they found a wild deer within about 2 miles of that farm that also had chronic wasting disease. And so they used that to start to take action against deer farms, saying that deer farms were the source and it was spreading into the wild animal population and decimating them. And what's interesting is after that 2010 case, the state of Minnesota then tested more than 4,000 wild deer around that farm and during their surveillance period and found no additional positives. But based on the fact that there was a chronic wasting disease on this farm and on the fact that a year later they found an animal about 2 miles away that also had a wild animal, they made the case that the it spread from the deer farm to the wild population. So protect the wild population, we need to eliminate deer farms. And that's kind of how they got the ball rolling and went from there.
1: And Craig, you know, this is, whenever I see something like this that's a specific state issue, my first question usually is this happening elsewhere? And that's my question for you, is this something we need to be concerned about that could spread beyond Minnesota?
2: I think we need to be concerned about it. At this point, it has not spread beyond the state of Minnesota. In fact, there is a federal program to help. It's a voluntary program, but to certify a deer farm. And this was way beyond what the federal certification standards were as well. So it appears in this case that just Minnesota, I would argue, with an agenda that they're trying to push, and this is the way that they've attacked it. At the end of the day, people in St. Paul and in Minneapolis do not like deer farms, and yeah. I'm kind of ambivalent about it. I mean, for the listeners that may not be familiar with it, it seems like there's really three sources of income that come out of deer farms. Number one, there's a big market for doe urine, which if you're a deer hunter, you probably understand the use for that. Secondly, they worked very hard on creating genetics that allow them to produce bucks with huge antlers and in large racks that have a certain appeal to a population. And then they do high fence hunting, and I'm a deer hunter. I love hunting deer. High fence hunting is not something I would do, but I guess I'm not morally opposed to it if you want to do that. But there's folks in it that just wanted to eliminate that whole industry, and I think they found this is the way to do it. Now, where I do think it has implications broader is that in the appeal level, appearing before a three-judge panel, one of the judges asked the state of Minnesota, I think it was the assistant attorney general, the comment was, you know, twice in the state's brief, you said there's no constitutional right to farm. Is it the position of the state of Minnesota that legislature could, if they wanted to, entirely ban the raising of livestock and not violate the Constitution? And response was basically, yeah, that is our stand. So if we look at them seizing on chronic wasting disease as a reason to eliminate deer farming in the state of Minnesota, you could argue that we know that there's bird flu, right, that is infecting our flocks of birds and can also be transmitted to wild birds and vice versa. Could you eliminate poultry farming? Could we eliminate egg production facilities or turkey growing operations because that's potentially transmittable outside of that farm? Or as we've been following the New World screwworm, if you have New World screwworm show up in your feedlot, does that mean we should ban cattle feedlots because that can pass to deer or wild animals as well? So I guess it'd be the slippery slope argument, but yeah. Once the state or the government grabs that power to ban one type of agriculture, and in this case, we're very clear that in their minds, they do have the power to ban all animal agriculture should they so choose. I think that's kind of an alarming road to start heading down.
1: It is, Craig. And, you know, for those in our audience who might be farmers and ranchers, or maybe they just have a little farmette, something like that, how would you counsel one of these folks who hears a story like this and thinks, uh-oh, is the government going to come after me next? Are they going to take away my livestock, my agriculture? How would you counsel those?
2: Well, I think that we know there's power in numbers, and I there's farm groups out there that are working really hard, and I know government is in politics is a pretty dirty business, and a lot of times I think there's a lot of folks that would prefer just to not get involved with it. I do think we need to be involved in groups that are going to fight for our rights, and in agriculture there's groups like Farm Bureau and others out there that are doing that. So I'd get involved with that. But I also would, when these types of things come up, contact your legislatures and let them know that you're out there and really be proactive in defending your way of life and your business.
1: Yeah, Absolutely. Hey, Craig, we got a question from Brian in Missouri in our chat. He's asking, what is the solution to increase the cattle population in the United States? And could the government help with funding for that? Now, maybe that'd be a good thing that the government could possibly do. What do you think, Craig?
2: You know, that's a really interesting question. The problem with, well, there's several issues. Number one, it's slower to build up that herd, right?
1: Yeah.
2: By the time you have a baby heifer and get her old enough to produce a calf, it takes time. So there's not going to be a real quick turnaround. The other thing that is obviously is fighting against that right now is that it's just so profitable to sell cattle that guys are making the decision that rather than keep that heifer back for breeding purposes, I'm going to take the money now and push it through the feedlot and get that cash. Now, interestingly enough, we're seeing it go the other way with dairy farmers where milk production is milk is pretty cheap right now. And really, if you had to produce milk and make a living on that milk check, it would be really hard. But we're seeing dairy numbers increase. And the reason we're seeing dairy numbers increase is they can take that calf that is produced in the process of milk production and put it into a feedlot and get a higher price than normal for that dairy calf. So it's been kind of interesting. We're seeing it high prices keep beef numbers, I would argue, down or keep that herd from building as fast as normally expecting. At the same time, we're seeing it keep dairy numbers probably higher than we would expect based on the economics of milk production because the value of the calf that's being produced. The government could subsidize that and incentivize that, and we know that money can make things happen. I do get kind of nervous, though, anytime we get a government program that's going to trying to produce an outcome, right? That makes me a little nervous to start going down that road.
1: Sure.
2: So I think that is potentially, it could be a way to address the problem. I guess I would prefer to let market forces play themselves out. And it's just going to take maybe a little longer than people would like.
1: Craig, you're the man, brother. We appreciate you so much, and we're so thankful for your faithful service to our audience and providing us the information we need for the Ag Update. Folks, that's Craig Haugard, our faithful financial issues agriculture expert. 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Number 610-363-1110. Stay tuned.
4: I was pregnant when I was 21 years old. For me, I was scared. I was shaking. I Googled places to abort. We drive there, and as soon as we get there, I open the door, and the first thing that I see is a bunch of Bible verses in the walls. They gave me a little counseling session. They gave me the pregnancy test again, and they do an ultrasound. And that's when everything changed. When I saw my baby, and when I heard her heartbeat, that was it. We decided with my boyfriend at the time, which is now my husband, to continue the pregnancy together. We started coming to the classes, doing our homework, getting counseling together. We've seen the hand of God ever since we stepped into the pregnancy center.
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11: I just wanted to call in and say what a blessing you all are. It's just, it's so easy to do. I don't know why people don't become partners.
1: Pleasure to have Craig on our show, folks. 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One more win for Winning Wednesday, Sam. I'm always honored when this happens, and I don't say this to be self-serving, but rather to say praise God, and I'm so glad that other news outlets saw it worthy to publish some of my work and our work here at the ministry. But I just got an article published on the Christian Post. The title of the article is Netflix's Narnia is an attack on Aslan's Christ figure.
3: And now, this is a piece dear to your heart, right, Seth? You're a big Narnia
1: fan. As our chat folks know, Narnia is special to me. I mean, I just love the story. I think it's such a good supposal of the gospel.
3: And I'm the weird amazing one who has probably read all of Lewis's work except for Narnia. I've read like two of them.
1: Interesting. I mean, it's just amazing. This is classic Christian literature up there with Lord of the Rings and different things like that. And so basically the point of this article is to point out what Netflix has pledged to do and how dastardly it is. So if you've missed it, if you lived under a rock for the last several weeks, Empire Magazine came out with a picture of Netflix's imagining of Aslan, the Christ figure in Narnia. And of course, the big news was that Aslan would be voiced by a female actress, Meryl Streep, who I actually think would be much more suited to play the White Witch. That's just my opinion.
3: I do too. And I actually mean that as a compliment.
1: Yeah,
3: she'd be very good in that role. And they're saying they're basing Aslan off of David Bowie. Listen, I love David Bowie, but he's not Jesus.
1: Yeah,
3: he's nothing like Jesus.
1: Absolutely. And so this picture that Empire Magazine put out was one of the face of Aslan, and it's clearly transgender.
3: Androgynous, at least.
1: Clearly androgynous. Yeah. You have rainbow-colored whiskers, different-colored feminized eyes. And so Christians, including myself, have rightly called this out as this is an attack on one of our clear Christian figures. This is a subversion of it. This is what the enemies of God try to do, is they try to win a war of attrition of sorts for the heart of the culture by attacking Christian figures and turning them into whatever they want them to. And what we see clearly from the scriptures is that our God does not change. Okay, Christ, he is a man, the God-man, not a woman, not transgender. Jesus Christ, the Son of God. Aslan is called the son of the emperor beyond the sea. It's a clear supposal of Jesus Christ. And so I make the point in this article that this is an attack on Christianity itself, and we have to stand against this. Of course, if you're close to our ministry, you know that Netflix, in terms of biblically responsible, is about the worst of the worst. It is not a company that you should invest in. Whether you want to have a Netflix account is an issue between you and the Lord. I don't have one. I'm not giving them a single cent of my patronage dollars, and I would applaud anyone else who would make that decision as well, because we don't want to fund the companies that actively hate us. And so that's what that is there. I'd encourage you all to check that article out. Sam, is it on the newsroom?
3: Seth, is it on the newsroom? He asked this because I'm the one who posts things on the newsroom. Yes, it is, Seth. Yeah. So you go to the top of the page, newsroom. It should be right there. Got the big old picture of the lion. That's Seth's article.
1: Awesome.
3: Be sure to comment too, because he's been stirring up a firestorm with these
1: absolutely
3: posts.
1: Absolutely. Gondor calls for aid to call to another Christian fantasy line there, and Rohan will answer. The FISM army will answer. I'm excited to see that. Yeah, go ahead and check that article out. It was a joy to get
3: to. Is Tolkien rolling in his grave because you're blending?
1: Because I'm blending
3: stories.
1: Him and Lewis. Yeah. Yeah. They're probably bickering in heaven right now over allegory and the yes proper use of it. Anyway, 610-363-1110. Hey guys, let's get to this question here. This is one that we've received multiple times here. Carla's asking it. We actually just got a call from Ken in Arkansas. He was asking the same thing. But here's the question. I've received a tender offer from Sturm Ruger. Should I accept or decline? So we actually talked about this last week, Sam, and we actually have a clip. Rather than let me try to surmise it, we're just going to hear from the man himself. Mark gave a great answer to this last week. So why don't we play that clip, guys, of the answer to this question. Mark, what are our options and your recommendations on selling or holding RGR until it settles with Beretta? What do you think?
12: So many jokes in there, but we're going to get serious here for a second. Holding RGR. Yeah. Okay, so let's get to the roots of this. Let's get to the root of this first. It's not a full buyout.
1: Yeah.
12: RGR is still going to remain after they buy into it. Actually, they're just taking a bigger hold into it. That's all they're doing. They want to own as much as 25%. That's all they're doing. Now, maybe this is the beginning of a multi-year process where they want to own the whole thing, but right now they just want to own 25% of RGR. So in doing this, what they did is they took a stock that was marginal right now with us, and they caused it to rise drastically. So effectively, anybody who wants to go ahead and take this offer, which is still, I believe, even today, a couple of bucks higher than what the market price of RGR is, could do that. Yeah. And then they could come back 30, 60, 90 days later after this is all done and RGR drops, possibly because it's not being ran up by this buyout or this purchase offer, and it drops back down, and rebuy it at a better price. Now, we don't talk about a lot about strategies like this often, but when somebody offers you a premium for a stock and you have the opportunity and a high probability of being able to rebuy it again later at where we would consider it a more reasonable price, why not?
3: Why not, Seth?
1: That's right. So, Carla, hopefully that can help you out there. I think Mark's wisdom is really good, and I'd encourage you to follow it there. I think it's, you know, pretty simple there. Actually, if you go on to watch that, you'll hear me ask Mark, you know, in kind of a follow-up there, hey, so does this, can we still buy into it if it's going private? Because it's a private company, and Mark made the point that it's not actually going private, but it's just a private company is buying a lot of shares in it.
3: It's technically not a buyout.
1: Exactly. It's technically not a buyout, yeah. So, all that to say, Carla, it's a decision between you and the Lord, but I think following Mark's insight there would be a great thing for you to do. 610-363-1110. Folks, do hope you'll consider making a donation. Again, the final day of our campaign. I was going to hold this, but I'll go ahead and say it. I don't like to make a big deal about this because I think it's kind of an icky thing for men to do, to make big deals out of their birthdays. But today is my birthday.
3: I thought you meant just to have birthdays. Men shouldn't have birthdays. It's embarrassing. Birthdays. It's rude.
1: Right. Don't make a big deal about it. If you want to give a birthday gift to me, make a donation to Financial Issues. That was all that I was going to say. So, yeah, do that. Financialissues.org be a great thing to do. Sam, let's get to Denise's chat there in Virginia. She's bringing up something real interesting, and this was from harkening back to our conversation with Frank Gaffney on Monday. It's continued in the chat on Tuesday about Islam and kind of what we need to do with it. What's Denise telling us?
3: Yeah, so this has been an ongoing chat, as you said, about Islam and whether or not it's a religion, basically because of its political and military aspects too. She said, Nelson, I was just thinking that this nation needs to define Islam as a government and quit falling for the lie it is a religion. Now, Seth, you have some strong opinions about this. What do you think?
1: And listen, Denise, I like your sentiment there. I think our nation needs to come down hard on Islam and treating it governmentally, meaning we as the nation need to wield the sword properly, as Romans 13 clearly dictates that a nation that is governed by God should do. I would disagree, though, that it's a lie that it's a religion. I think Islam is fundamentally a religion, and I think we would be foolish to call it anything else. These people are deceived into believing a false religion created by a false prophet worshiping a false god. The story is that Muhammad was visited by the angel Gabriel. He was definitely visited by someone. It was not the angel Gabriel, though. I can tell you that. It was not anyone on our side. It was probably a demon or a host of demons who deceived him and then led him to leading billions of people directly to hell by following a false religion with a false god. It is fundamentally a false religion that does work out as a political system. And I think, Denise, if I may be so bold, that could be a lesson for us as Christians. We are fundamentally what we do. You know, Christianity, the Christian faith, fundamentally is a religion. It is the true religion. But we also have to be politically conscious. Now, that's I'm not going to get any deeper with that because I know that can get real hairy into conversations about Christian nationalism and all things like that. But all I will say is this, and I'm not the only one to say this, by the way, and these are not radically right-wing views. I believe that the best form of government is one where the Christian worldview is upheld. And if by believing that I get labeled a Christian nationalist, fine. Sounds good.
3: That well, the founding fathers would agree with me.
1: The founding fathers would agree with me. Yeah, absolutely. It's not that complicated.
3: So that's not theocracy.
1: Yeah, absolutely. I think there's a lesson for us there that, yes, absolutely, Islam does operate very much in the political sphere, but they are driven. The heart of the matter is that they are deceived religiously. They're deceived religiously. They worship a false god. They don't worship the Lord Jesus Christ. Jesus is part of their worldview, I suppose, in some sense, as a prophet. But he's not worshiped as Lord. Therefore, it's a false religion. So I think it's really important for us to see this for what it is. But I like what you're saying there, Denise, in that we do need a government that's going to treat Islam as it should be treated. I think that's absolutely true. Interesting comment there, Denise. And you might have a follow-up there as well, folks, in the chat. I might be getting eviscerated in the chat right now. I don't really know. I'll have to go look and see.
3: I was told Seth not to read his comment.
1: That's exactly right. So, folks, listen, if you want to give us a call, the number is 610-363-1110. I'm grateful that you all are with me and Sam here on this Winning Wednesday. And again, the final day of our fiscal year-end campaign. Can't stress enough how thankful we are for all of you having given, having donated. We plowed through our monthly soldiers goal. We're over 50. I think 53 is the number we're at right now. So all of that, we're going to start the new year very strong. We can't thank you enough for that. We've got one more segment of financial issues on the other side of this break. Don't go anywhere. 610-363-1110.

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4: 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Additionally, all products or services offered by the program sponsors may not be known by the program.

0: break, and I was flooded with birthday messages. So thank you all so much for those. That is so very kind. I appreciate them all. There's too many to say thank you to, but thank you to all of you for those sweet birthday messages. That is fantastic. Sam, speaking of the chat, let's get to Thomas's question. He's asking a good one from Texas.
1: The chat. Give me just a second, oh, Seth. Yeah. I got to pull no that problem. Up.
0: I can always find it here too.
1: Is it in the chat or is it in the notes?
0: It is. So Thomas has got it right here. I'll just go ahead.
1: Yeah,
0: and
1: if you want to read that.
0: So Thomas in Texas is saying, can someone check and see if P-E-W is B-R-I? Thomas, I have good news for you. It is clean. The bad news is it might not be the strongest company to get into right now. There's some weak things and some strong things about it. Some of the weak things, I'm not a huge fan of its profitability right now. Its technicals seem a little bit weak right now. What I like about it is it has a pretty good debt level, relatively speaking. So right now it's something that we can certainly keep an eye on, but it is clean. So hopefully that can be helpful for you there. But it's not one that we're actively looking at right now to see if it might become a buy candidate. But perhaps we can take a look at that at our next analyst meeting and see if maybe there's some things that I'm not seeing right now in it there. But That's what I am seeing right now. So appreciate that question there, brother. We also have, let's see, Robert in the chat. Interesting comment to my comment about biblical Christianity. He's saying biblical Christianity is not a religion. Religion is man-made, always has been, always will be, period. Robert, I appreciate your sentiment there. I would counter that just with the one verse in James
1: that talks about. I just put that in there. I said, you know, religion. I get what you're saying, yeah. But James might disagree with you.
0: That'd I mean, be fundamentally.
1: James 1:27, yeah. Religion that God our Father accepts as pure and faultless. Is this to look after orphans and widows in their distress and to keep Absolutely. Oneself from being polluted by the world.
0: And this could be an argument of semantics, Robert. I think we're probably saying the same thing. But what we're talking about here, perhaps what you're talking about might be more religiosity or religious rituals or ritualism. But true religion, like we just heard from James 1:27, is living a life that is honoring to Christ. And that is, I would say, and I'd stand on this, that there is one true religion in the world and it's biblical Christianity and all the other ones are false. So there's really only two options, either the true one or the false one. And you can take your pick of the false ones if you want to. Of course, we would encourage everyone listening to this show to trust in Jesus Christ as your Lord and Savior, but it's either one or the other. So, but I think it's an argument of semantics, Robert. I think we probably would stand on the same ground there. What it seems like you're saying is more ritualism, which I would agree with you 100%. That's man-made and there's no true faith in that at all. Not to say that traditions aren't bad or even like the way that we do church, the aesthetics, different things like that, but those things don't save, do they? Only a transformed heart can bring one salvation. That only comes through Christ. Good comment there, brother. I appreciate it. Sam, let's get to this question from Paul. Paul is 69 years old. What is he asking?
1: It's Paul. Paul says, after seeing buy alerts over the last couple months, I purchased a couple stocks. Wolf is among them, DLB, EXLS, among a couple. I'm not going to read them all. But Seth, sure. The problem is all these stocks are down for him. He wants to know now, is this a good time to add a bit more to these positions as they're still on the buy list? According to my portfolio tracker, I'm not over-invested in the categories these stocks are in. I appreciate

0: believe that that gives you a good chance to be able to enjoy the fruit of those eventually. Generally, Paul, I like that move. Now, to help you be as informed as possible, let me just give you some quick facts about each of those that you mentioned. First is Wolf. And Wolf, you said you're down, I think, 8% in it. I would say proceed with caution because it's an aggressive buy. It's an aggressive buy. It's SAM stock. Just know what you're getting into. We talk about that a lot in the chat. Wolf, wolf, the wolves are howling, so to speak. The interesting thing about it is the stock has actually fallen from our original buy price. And so the company, though, has gotten stronger. So it is almost a stronger buy now than what it was when we first put it on the buy list. HPC data center leasing now represents 71% of quarterly value. Wolf also has a 20-year contract that's worth about $19 billion. The state of Kentucky has approved the power agreement necessary for this. For those reasons, again, it might even be a better buy now, but it does behave like an aggressive product. So you just have to be careful. And Paul, since you said you're 69, it seems to me like you have an aggressive mindset, which is great. And if you got good health and you've got a long time horizon, I see no problem with your sleep factor allowing you to be more aggressive than perhaps your average 69-year-old would be.
1: And Paul, I want to say, though, one thing to keep in mind, you say that you're not over-invested in the categories. So a lot of these are tech stocks, I believe. So you might not be over-invested in your overall percentage of tech stocks, but you could still be over-invested in these individual stocks. Like let's say 6% of your portfolio is Wolf stock. That might be a little too
0: absolutely
1: much.
0: And Paul, did he say that which of like his percentage for each of these, Sam?
1: He just said how much down he is.
0: So Paul, that would be something for you to figure out. Like Sam said, maybe one of those particular holdings as quite large, 5-6%, that would factor into this decision as well. But assuming that you have room to add in each of them, I see no problem with that. DLB is one of those companies we like because we're not paying a high growth valuation for modest growth. Outlook, it certainly needs watching the growth outlook, but there's a combo of being nearly debt-free, a debt-free balance sheet, strong free cash flow, high licensing margins, a 2-2.3% dividend. It makes it an attractive one.
1: Who doesn't like surround sound speakers?
0: Exactly. So. Especially at a 2.3% dividend. Surround sound dividend. That's awesome. EXLS, a strong business quality, strong growth potential, strong balance sheet. The valuation is pretty full, but it's defensible. That might be its one black mark, is that it's got a pretty big valuation. It gives us some AI data center infrastructure exposure. So that could be a good one for you. And then MLI, that last one, I think you said you're down 4% in MLI. You were saying this balance sheet is almost exactly what we're looking for, honestly, brother. This is exceptionally conservative as it pertains to a balance sheet. The prior year was even cleaner. And it's got basically no debt as well, which I love to see, $1.4 billion of liquidity. There's plenty of room for continued capital investments without compromising the growth investments. So Paul, to kind of bring it full circle, each of those positions I think would be green lights for you to add to if number one, your sleep factor allows, and number two, you have the room to add to them both in the sector and individually also. Just keep in mind, especially with Wolf, it's aggressive. As you guys know, our chat folks know this.
1: Wolves are aggressive. They tend to be aggressive.
0: That's right. It's going to go up 9% one day, and it might go down 12% another day, and you just got to live with that. You just got to live with it. Sometimes, like we mentioned, was it yesterday, Sam? We talked about the virtue of not looking at your portfolio from time to time. That's a lesson that I've learned this past year, truthfully, under Mark.
1: You know what I did yesterday, though?
0: What's that?
1: I looked at my portfolio.
0: Sometimes you got to look at it. And sometimes you don't like what you see. And thankfully, as a long-term investor, those daily looks where everything is in the red doesn't matter as much. You know, I'm not selling out of it, barring a BRI infraction. I'm planning to stay in this if these companies stay strong. I'm staying in them as long as they stay strong. And hopefully they stay strong for 20, 30, 40 years. So you might not have that time horizon, though, and that's why it's got to be so important for you to be able to know what type of investor you are and where you sit as well. And sleep factor has a lot to do with that as well, folks. Great question. Paul, appreciate your partnership so much, brother. Let's see, Sam, I don't know if we have time to get to Steven here. I might save Steven for tomorrow as much as I want to get to it. I just think it might be better for us to save that for tomorrow so that we're not
1: rushing. It's a fun question.
0: It is a fun question. We'll have to hang it on for tomorrow. Speaking of tomorrow, folks, we've got another great guest coming on. I'll spill the beans for you here. Our friend Debbie Wuth now over at iVoter Guide. I always love when we have Debbie on. It's usually not consistent because we like to have Debbie on whenever there's an election coming up or maybe doing a postmortem. And we got a big election coming up, don't we, folks? We got the midterms coming.

0: We need to know these different candidate races. We need to know what's going on. These elections are so important. I mean, they're called the midterms for a reason. They're the next most important, right in the middle of the presidential term, after the presidential election, these ones. So boy, we really need Debbie's wisdom and insight on this very important election coming up. So she's going to be joining us tomorrow. I hope that you will join us for that as well, folks. It's going to be a good time. Let's take one final look here at the markets. Now that they've kind of digested the PCE numbers that came out earlier, they were pretty pleased with that. The markets seem pretty pleased today right now. So maybe this is a day you look at your portfolio. Who knows? The Dow Jones is flat. The S&P 500 is up almost 0.5%. The NASDAQ is up about 0.75%. The Russell 2000 is up about 0.25%. Also, all good things to see there. Unfortunately, it's green where we don't like to see green, which is oil. West Texas Intermediate is up slightly, but it's still, you know, it's $91 a barrel, which is down considerably from where it was, I think, a couple weeks ago. Brent crude oil, right around 103 a barrel or so. Gold, I'm seeing, is up a little bit today. Silver up a little bit as well. It's rather ho-hum day there for those commodities. Grateful to have you today, folks, on Winning Wednesday. Once again, feel free to make a donation to Financial Issues. Today is your final day to do it, to be counted in our campaign. Let me just say,
1: plus it's Seth's birthday.
0: And it's my birthday. Give a donation. That's right. But don't make a big deal out of it, because I'm a man. So, listen, we are so thankful for all of you. Thank you for joining us today on Financial Issues. Thank you for loving God. Thank you for keeping us going. We've had a great campaign, and we are excited to start the new fiscal year with you all tomorrow. We're starting from a place of great strength once again. Grateful to have you, folks. Hope you'll join us again for the show tomorrow. Thank you for investing with biblical integrity. God bless you all. Have a great day.

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1: Let's take a quick look at the weather across the Amarillo area today. High temperature, low 80s. Overnight low tonight, mid 50s. Tomorrow, high temperature, mid 70s. On Friday, high temperature, upper 60s. 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Flashpoint is a televised program that we use the audio from for our radio purposes. Flashpoint is a program that focuses on pertinent issues currently facing America and delivers news and commentary under the anointing, encouraging evidence and hope that God is working to bring about His plans and purposes in these turbulent times. Gene Bailey is the host of Flashpoint, along with regular contributors such as Mario Murillo, Hank Cunnerman, and Lance Walnow. And now, here is the latest episode of Flashpoint.
2: Good evening, everyone. I'm Gene Bailey, and well, you're watching Flashpoint. We're glad you're here. We're glad you're here every night, five nights a week. Listen, if you miss any episodes, go back to the YouTube channel or the Rumble channel and catch up on what you've missed. We love the fact that you guys are so engaged and you're such a part. The Flashpoint Army, everybody talks about you guys, how engaged you are. I'm just thrilled to be a part of it. Well, tonight, the news has taken a twist, and we're talking a lot about AI. President Trump, we're going to kind of go through a lot of what was said today. So because of that, I want to revisit a conversation I shared a couple of weeks ago. And here it is. There's a conversation now happening about artificial intelligence, and I think that we're asking the wrong first question. Everybody wants to know, how dangerous could AI become? And that's a legitimate question. But before we answer it, I want to ask another one. What worldview is being used to answer it? Because I've heard this story before. We've got a word Americans ought to learn. Here it is, Malthusianism. Thomas Malthus looked at population growth more than 200 years ago, and he saw catastrophe coming. Too many people, not enough food. Eventually the numbers collide, disaster becomes inevitable. But there's a problem with thinking about humanity that way. And here it is. People are not numbers on a graph. People respond. People adapt. People invent. Markets change. Behavior changes. And that's why we've heard one apocalypse prediction after another throughout modern history. We're going to run out of food. We're going to run out of oil. We're going to run out of resources. The oceans are going to swallow us. No, the planet's going to burn up. And now we're being told artificial intelligence may destroy humanity. Now listen carefully. I am not saying there are no environmental problems, no resource problems, or that there's no risk from artificial intelligence. What I'm saying is something much more important. Worst case scenarios are not prophecies, and fear is a terrible foundation for public policy. Because something else seems to always follow these predictions. First, we're told the catastrophe's coming. We're told only the experts truly understand it. Then we're told ordinary people, engineers, and free markets, well, they can't possibly solve it. And finally, we're told the government needs more power. And when the supposed threat goes global, then somebody tells us we need a global authority. Now, wait a minute. How did we get from an engineering problem to world government? Those aren't the same question. And for Christians, there's something strangely familiar about the idea that humanity can protect itself by gathering enough knowledge, enough technology, enough political power into one centralized human institution. We've heard this story before. It's called Babel. The warning of Babel wasn't that human beings weren't technologically capable, because they were. The warning was what fallen human beings can do when technology becomes joined with centralized human ambition. C.S. Lewis warned us about another version of the same thing. Lewis wasn't against science. He warned about what happens when people possessing specialized knowledge begin to believe their knowledge gives them the right to control everybody else. Insert COVID. We saw some of those same questions again during COVID. Who decides? Who gets to define the emergency? Who determines what risk you're permitted to take? How much individual liberty must be surrendered because an expert says it's necessary? Now we're having those same questions again with AI. George Orwell gives us one more warning. He says, we're being asked what happens if artificial intelligence becomes extraordinarily powerful. And that's a fair question. But maybe we should ask, what happens when the government gets extraordinarily powerful artificial intelligence? Because AI doesn't have police, government does. AI doesn't have a prison, the government does. AI doesn't have taxing authority, the government does. AI doesn't possess sovereignty, government does. So imagine the surveillance state Orwell warned about, equipped with artificial intelligence capable processing cameras, communication, your financial information, and massive government databases. Maybe the threat we should be discussing isn't what happens when machines become powerful. Maybe it's what happens when powerful people acquire powerful machines. And that's why I reject the false choice that says either ignore the dangers of AI or surrender authority to some international body capable of controlling it. No. Solve the engineering problem as an engineering problem. Let the engineers innovate. Let the companies compete. Let markets adapt. But at the same time, you got to punish criminal misuse, protect national security, protect America from other hostile governments. And above all, protect individual liberty. Because there's something even more dangerous than powerful technology without guardrails. Powerful government without guardrails. AI may need the guardrails. Government certainly does. And before fear persuades Americans to surrender another piece of their liberty in exchange for somebody's promise of safety, remember this. Again, a worst-case projection is not a prophecy. Malthus saw catastrophe. Human ingenuity saw possibilities. And perhaps the most important in this entire AI debate isn't who will control artificial intelligence. It's who will control the people who control it. The Constitution is not an obstacle preventing us from solving the AI problem. The Constitution is the guardrail protecting us while we solve it. With that, let's get started. Welcome to the program back, Pastor Hank Kuhneman. Hello, Pastor Hank, and my good friend from down under, but back in the U.S. Thank you, Pastor Jürgen Mathesius. Thank you for being here, gentlemen. Pastor Jürgen, good to see you again, my friend.
3: Oh, it's great to be seen again. I've missed you guys.
2: We've missed you. All right, so we're talking about AI because there was a meeting today of the minds. So remember what I just said at the opening. Now, let's go to what President Trump is saying about AI. Let's go to the first clip.
4: I'm going to be signing a document today at about 5 o'clock, renaming artificial intelligence, because it's not artificial. We all agree on that. And we're going to be renaming it superintelligence, officially renaming it. And that'll come out at 5 o'clock today. But there was a lot of commonality in this room.
5: And I want to thank President Donald J. Trump, who is the only person on the planet who could have assembled this meeting today and held it here, and it was very timely and appropriate. What was discussed today could be summarized in this way. We have to strike the right balance here. The balance between the interests of the American people in benefiting from the extraordinary advancements that are being made with this new technology, with the necessity of maintaining our edge over China and any other competitors that might emerge around the globe, and that the superintelligence companies ensure the safety of the products that they are producing. They are fiercely dedicated to that, and that was articulated very well today in the meeting.
2: All right, so we'll talk a little bit more about the meeting, but here's who, all those people standing behind Mike Johnson, of course, Elon Musk, Mark Zuckerberg, Google was there, NVIDIA, OpenAI, Anthropic. Of course, House Speaker Mike Johnson. So this was a big meeting, which says to me, Pastor Hank, I'll let you go first here, that something was afoot there. What do you think?
6: Well, there are people that think AI is bad, but Hank could not make it here tonight, so I am in filling for him in the form of AI. Teasing, Gene. I thought I'd mess with you.
2: Scared me.
6: Anyway, for all you in the Flashpoint Army, it's really me. I'm really here. But no, that is I did that on purpose because it is getting harder to tell the difference between the real and the false, the fake and the false. And if it gets to the point of, by the way, Gene, keep doing those monologues. Those are powerful. And what is there left to comment after that great comment and monologue? But I will say this, it is really an argument. I mean, you know, if it falls into the wrong hands and the wrong people use it, we've already seen what they can do to it. But what about this? What about rogue nations? We've already seen what they can do should they get uranium. Okay, that's why we're in a war with Iran, because Iran told us they would get a nuclear weapon, wipe out Israel, wipe out the United States. Imagine what they could do with artificial intelligence to mess things up, get people to go a certain direction. But last, I want to say this. I find it interesting that in Scripture, that it was the second battle that a nation who had just been delivered by the God factor had to go over. First they faced Jericho, then they had to face AI. And here's what God told them. Don't touch the accursed thing. It's not that AI is bad, it's don't touch or use it improperly. So we got to look at this and look for ways to use it for the good. And Gene, do you know I just released an animation video that was three times the less cost using AI animation for my characters, so I can get it into the hands of family. So there is good that is being done through artificial intelligence. So we need to understand that as well.
2: Pastor Juergen, I get your comments here before we get into the depth of it. AI, are you concerned?
3: You know what? I think it's like many things. AI is a powerful, powerful servant, as Pastor Hank was just telling us, a powerful servant, but a terrible master. And I think as long as we can keep it in the place and the position of it being a servant, we're okay. It's only when it seeks to master, enslave, and dominate. The other thing too, whether you call it AI or, you know, President Trump upgraded it to super intelligence, both superintelligence and artificial intelligence have no standing against divine intelligence. And the scripture says that we have the mind of Christ. And one of the things that I love about you and Pastor Hank Kuhneman and the other guests that you have on the show is you have spirit-filled people who have access to divine knowledge, words of wisdom, the prophetic insight, understanding, discernment of spirits. There is no artificial intelligence that can even compare, let less combat that. So I'm not that worried, although I am with four kids and a couple of grandkids now, wanting to make sure that we keep the battle where AI remains as a servant and doesn't try to enslave and become a master.
2: Yeah, without a doubt. Now, let's go back in time, because right. I'm older than both of you guys, even though I look much younger than both of you. When Christian radio came out, it was preached horribly against. There was such a backlash from religious leaders. Well, that only amplified when Christian television came out, because they were like, "Oh, I can't believe you're using the devil's workshop, and you know the boob tube is you're watching this thing, and it's taken up. It's going to take." And of course, yeah. There are always extremes. We're not saying there aren't dangers of it, but we have Christianity has had this crazy. We seem to be behind a lot. So I'm encouraging you to do exactly what Pastor Juergen and Pastor Hank are saying. We use it. Don't let it master you. Just like your phone, don't let your phone master you or social media master you. It's a powerful tool, but you must understand. And I think one thing that we have to understand, we do not want to see, and this is going to be really challenging for those with small children that are just about to enter school age. The temptation will be, now, I remember in school when the first calculator came out and some of us had calculators, you could not use it. The teacher would not let you use a calculator because you didn't know how to answer the problem. And there was always this thing, and I don't know, maybe you guys are looking at me like you have no idea what I'm talking about. That they would always make you answer the problem and then another page, show your work. I hated that part because sometimes I could figure it up in my head. I didn't want to write out, but they wanted to show your work, how you got to the conclusion. You can't do that with AI. and it doesn't make you think. We know, science has told us, biology, we only use a very small portion of your brain. We don't want to totally disengage and stop using our brains. That is not, because then you're an open door for other things, nefarious ploys at work. So we have to understand, we need to keep this thing in check. All right, so let's go back to today, and let me give you a little update. All these guys met with President Trump, and here's what they were talking. They agreed to establish strong internal controls. And I'm like, well, okay, what? What does that mean? Internal risk reviews and outside audits. Again, who's doing the audit? Who's doing the evaluation? Company boards would independently review reports from the auditors. Okay, I'm not. And this, is any of this making you feel better? Trump called the agreement morally binding. Oh, that's exactly what I want to hear coming out of Washington, D.C., morally binding. The accord is voluntary rather than a new federal law. And and the full text of this has not yet been released. Of course, that was tonight. And yes, it is now super intelligence, so I can't call it AI anymore. It's super intelligence. So you can go now. I have watched a lot of video, a lot of interviews about this, not today, but leading up to this, about the concern. Now, if we watched a Terminator movie back in the 90s, you know that the day that Skynet became aware, self-aware. And you know, there are valid concerns, and we need to be aware of those. But I also highly question when these companies come together and they're saying, you know, we need to put a pause. I'm hearing that a lot. We need to slow down. That is never going to work. No one. That's like saying, hey guys, we're all competing with each other. Let's just slow down. I get you to slow down while I push forward and get the edge of the market. Because this is millions, billions, trillions of dollars are being made off of this technology. So we have to be careful. We have to be aware. Let's remember, and I quoted this, remember COVID. Remember how we trusted the science because they were smarter than us. It was wrong. They were not smarter. There was an ulterior motive, and we got taken. So let's don't be taken with it. All right, let me show you this. This is at that same press conference with President Trump, NVIDIA CEO Jensen Huang vows to push AI for safety. Okay, here's his words.
7: There's no conflict between innovation, technology, and safety. We are going to have to create new technologies to advance the capabilities of AI, but we're also creating new technologies to advance the safety of AI. All of this technology is being developed by the industry today. And you see behind me just an incredible number of leaders in our industry moving together as one, and we're going to advance this technology that is so consequential to humanity, is so consequential to the future prosperity of our nation, and we're going to do it responsibly and safely.
2: Mr. Hank, he wants to do it responsibly and safely. I don't know how you do that safely. I really don't. I don't know. What does that mean? How do you do that? I understand. There has to be controls. And I'm not disputing that there needs to be. I just don't know how would you even do that. What do you think, Hank?
6: Well, first of all, I think, you know, and again, I'm not trying to discredit any politicians or I'm not trying to discredit great ideas, but let's face it, I think they're presenting an idea that probably doesn't really know how they're going to do what they're presenting. But I like the fact that there is a certain, what I discern is they're trying to bring a moral standard. They're trying to bring a sense of what is right and what is pure and what is going to be wholesome and protective. I think, for this generation and even the generation to come. So I think avoiding it is not the answer. I think over-policing it, that is not the answer. But what I do also go back to, and that is Pastor Juergen's point of divine intelligence. God is doing something right now in his wisdom. He's the one through Daniel that prophesied that knowledge would increase in those days. Gene, I have never seen so much technological advancement in my 60 years of living on this earth. I mean, in just the last 10 years, there has been an acceleration. But what we have to learn from history is whoever gets something first usually begins to have a certain ownership and control over it. And then we've also learned from history, especially the church, what we ignore brings the bad guys and evil to use what the church should have been advancing towards, or good people advancing towards. When we put into the hands of others to decide it, who don't have a righteous heart or a good motive, then it will go evil. It's like what people do when they yell against gun rights, right? They try to blame a gun when they don't realize that it's about the human heart. It's about the person who takes control of that weapon. Same way with AI and how they use it. So I think what we need to do is look for honest ways to bring this, that I don't believe it's artificial enough where it's satanic. I believe it's artificial enough where there is a divine intelligence purpose from God to use it to spread the gospel, to use it for good, and to use it for a purpose that is going to be wholesome and right and not an accursed thing, as I mentioned before. So I think that's really what we need to continue to praise God. Let your will be done concerning this. You know all things. What is your agenda? May your agenda and your preservation, your protection, and your wisdom come to a generation that desperately needs it, when the angel of light, the devil, would love to come and pervert this.
2: Absolutely. And I'm sure he is doing just that. Okay, President Trump today unveiled a new government website powered by superintelligence. Here it is.
4: Declaration of Independence proclaimed that America's government exists to serve American citizens. Yet for too long, the experience of our citizens has been the exact opposite. Washington bureaucracies have grown ever larger and more intrusive, and armies of federal bureaucrats have behaved as if your job is to answer to them, not to government in the much more practical and smaller form. They did it the other way around, and they're not supposed to have done that, but all of that changes starting right now. We're launching today something that is really, it's not just simply a website, it's a restoration of America's founding promise, and it's a reinvention of your government for the 21st century and beyond. We're putting power and control back into the hands of the people, right where it belongs 250 years ago.
2: All right, let me show you this website. It's America.gov. All right, here it is. Hello, America. Whatever you need from the government, start here. Now, that right there makes me want to like run, clear your computer. So America.gov uses AI to get simple answers from official government sources. Free to use, never includes ads, keeps your identity, your privacy protected. 29,000 websites into one. There's a lot of talk about this. There, you'd be able to actually apply for your passport online, get your social security, get stuff to understand. More coming in 2027. There we are. All of this coming up. Now, I'm not saying this is bad. Let's remember, and I don't remember who said this, the government official who went on and said, there was against motor cars, you know, at the time, there was absolutely no reason anyone should go faster than a train at 13 miles an hour. Absolutely no reason. It's ridiculous. Well, we've obviously surpassed that. We can't just totally dismiss the super intelligent aspect, and it can do a lot for us. However, Pastor Juergen, I'm seeing more and more people use, they were already using Google, which in essence was, you know, artificial intelligence. But now you could, as a pastor, you could put a few words in there and have Google or AI, XAI, or whatever AI engine you want to use, create your own message without doing your own research.
3: Yeah, no, it's so true. Look, and one of the things that I love about this generation is that this generation doesn't want artificial intelligence in the sense that they don't want to watch movies where it's got AI. They want real actors. They don't want to look at art that was generated by AI or even videos generated by AI. They want the real thing. And so I'd love to tell you that in all of our campuses that none of our campus pastors have been caught putting an AI message together at the last minute. And I tell them, listen, I would rather you get up. You got too busy. You didn't get anything prepared. Share your testimony. The Bible says we overcome the devil by the blood of the Lamb, word of their testimony. Right. Just share your testimony. Be authentic. People want authentic. But just a point that you made there before, like we've probably saved about 15% of our budget, our annual church budget. And we're always trying to make sure that all the people who are tithing, all the people who are bringing offerings, that we are on our side being good stewards. We were able to really cut down our bookkeeping costs, a lot of our HR costs, a lot of our processing costs, a lot of our data entry costs on the back end by introducing AI for a couple of $100 a month, where each of those were filled by people for thousands of dollars per month. So we were able to be more efficient and yet be more lean. But just a thought that I had, if I may, you talked about Thomas Malthus, and then you also talked about Skynet. Both of those guys had something in common. They both saw the human being as a parasite. And the ideology that's behind Skynet is that the Terminator or the machines realized that the human beings were a disease. They were a parasite. They were eating all the resources, consuming all the food, and they needed to be exterminated. They needed to be eliminated for the good of the planet. Now, we know that this is a direct satanic contradiction of Genesis 1, where the crown of creation was man. God then commanded man, be fruitful, multiply, fill the earth, subdue, exercise dominion over the fish of the sea. So it's a contradiction. It's one that the humanists hold, the evolutionists hold, that man is a parasite. And what Thomas Malthus missed is he thought that more people meant more mouths to feed and less food to go around. He didn't realize the ingenuity of man,
8: right,
3: that man is a creator because he's created in the image of his creator, that he generates wealth, that he more than pays for himself in his lifetime. He produces so much more wealth that he's able to sustain not just himself, but a family and the generations. And that was the equation that was missing. So again, getting back, AI, magnificent tool. I think it should be used as a tool and not be shunned or be afraid of.
2: Amen. Amen to that. All right, let me show you here. We're just about out of time for the first half, and I want to show you data centers. A lot of comments. A lot of you are concerned about data centers moving in. There's a lot of misinformation, disinformation about a data center, and there's cause for concern. I get that. Here's President Trump on data centers.
9: What do you tell Americans, sir, about data centers going up in their communities?
10: Well, that's another thing we discussed, and I think the companies would be very generous to them, both financially and otherwise. I think they'll help with their schools, they'll help with their teachers, they'll help with pay of the teachers and the people that are good to them. And I see that happening, and I think the companies will be very generous to these communities.
2: All right, so I think that was great. Put the responsibility on these guys to make sure they work with the community. They're going to make a ton of money. They should do that. Absolutely. All right, that's enough about AI or SI or who I or... Anyway, we're going to take a break. And when we come back, Muhammad joins us. I didn't think I would ever say that. Muhammad's coming to Flashpoint right after the break.
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2: Welcome back. All right. Muhammad Faridi has now joined Flashpoint. He's president of Iranian Christians International, raised in a devout Muslim family in Iran. He once sought to become a martyr in jihad until a life-changing encounter with Jesus Christ transformed his life. After facing persecution for sharing the gospel, he fled Iran and found refuge in America, where he continues reaching the Muslim world for Christ. Muhammad, welcome to Flashpoint. We're glad you're here. First off, I want to hear, how you take us real quickly, because I only got like 28 minutes here. How did you become a Christian?
8: Sure. Thanks for having me, Gene. I was born to a family that took pride in sacrificing their sons for the cause of Islam. My uncle, two of my cousins died in jihad, in martyrdom. We have two streets to our last name in two different cities, in the north of Iran and in the capital city, Tehran, where I was born and raised. And I'm 1984, so I was 5 years post Islamic occupation of Iran, Islamic revolution of Iran. That's the environment I was born and raised. And then the two countries of Iran and Iraq, two Muslim countries, were fighting against one another, and both. The Shias killing Sunnis and the Sunnis killing Shias, both claiming that they are becoming martyrs and climbing the ladder to the paradise of Allah. That's the environment I was raised in. Being Shia, we self-flagellate, we beat our chests, we have a chain, we beat our backs with it. And then to imitate the death of the Imam Ali, the son-in-law of the self-diagnosed Prophet of Islam, we cut our head with a sword to identify with his death. Graduated high school, being healthy, being male, military services conscription. I was sent to the IRGC of Iran, Islamic Revolutionary Guard Corps. I was trained by them. I learned how to be obedient, marched as a soldier, but it's a spiritual warfare, as they called it. They prepared us to die as sacrifices. And part of the training was that they put us in empty graves during the night to fight the fear of death.
2: Wow.
8: And that was part of my training. And then I finished my military service, came back, was praying and dreaming. I was saying, telling Allah to give me the opportunity to walk where my uncle walked. And I want to die just as him, because he was honored as a shaheed, as a martyr. His mural was painted, is painted, is the biggest mosque neighborhood where my grandparents live. And we were honored. And I wanted to bring that honor to my family. And I was praying in the midst of all of this. I have a friend of mine who was medically exempt from the conscription. And ironically, his name is Rasul, means the apostle. We had 2 years gap because of the military service. When I came back, I went to chat with him and getting caught up. And I realized my friend is tremendously changed. And I said, "What is going on with you, Rasul?" And he said that he has become Christian. I'm almost 22 years old at this time, and this is the first time I hear anything positive about Christianity. Muslims believe Christians are corrupted, are evil, they eat pork, they commit incest, and they're immoral people. And here my friend tells me, "I became Christian." I said, "What do you mean by becoming Christian? I mean, nobody has done such atrocity in the world. Nobody has no Muslim betrays Islam, the perfect religion, the most perfect awesome religion, the culmination of prophets is Muhammad. Why would you go to a lesser corrupted religion?" And he said, no, it's not about that. And then he shared the gospel with me. He said, Jesus was bruised. He was beaten. He was cut. His precious blood was shed. He gave up his life. He was sacrificed, Muhammad, that you would have eternal life. Gene, when I heard that, something cut my heart into two pieces. I fell on my knees and I begged it. And I begged him, "Rasul, what do I need to do?" He said, "You have to repent of your sin and accept Christ as your Lord and Savior." When I heard the gospel that moment, it was the scales fell off my eyes. Everything Islam told me, every lie and the deception that I was under, that Islam told me I have to do, to beat myself, to cut myself, to shed my own blood, to become the sacrifice, to have eternal life, which wasn't working. I was miserable and suicidal and depressed. He said, "It's already done in the person of Jesus Christ. And if you believe in that, you will have eternal life." I closed my eyes. I opened my eyes after the prayer. And for the first time, I could see colors. I'm almost 22 years old.
2: Wow.
8: I said, "Rasul, something changed. Something changed." He said, "Yes, Jesus came to your heart." And then I was looking for Jesus. And that is 20 years ago. And that's the best decision I have ever made. That's the best news I've ever heard, to follow and accept Christ as my Lord and Savior. And 20 years later, I'm in awe of his goodness, that he reached out and yanked me out of my miserable situation in the death cult I was born and raised, that thinking killing Christians and Jews is going to give me the place with Allah and have his approval.
2: Wow. have a clip I want you to see. We have shown this audience clips of Abdul Sayed in Michigan. And I want you to break this down, Mohammed, because I think you are the best person to watch this question, watch this video, this Michigan, this Persian. He calls himself Persians from Michigan. He had a genuine question, and I want you to hear his angst in his voice, and then listen to what Sayed had to say. It's a couple minute clip. Here it is. Watch.
11: My cousin was hunted in the streets of Iran by the IRGC because her hijab wasn't on right. My uncle was sentenced to die, received 50 lashings by Ali Khamenei's government, and the terror that we've experienced is insurmountable. And you can imagine our surprise as Persians, our sadness when we heard you, Abdul, a leaked audio tape of you saying that you didn't want to comment on Supreme Leader Khamenei's death and that people in Dearborn were sad when he died. And I just have a simple question, Abdul. That silence had a gaping hole in our community, and I want to ask if you regret that silence. I want to ask if you renounce the people that held vigils, that supported this terrorist for all the stuff that he's done. I wanted to ask if you stand unequivocally against the IRGC, against the Islamic Republic of Iran that has killed 50,000 protesters, Abdul. I haven't heard anything from you about the protesters, Abdul. Please.
12: I appreciate your question, and thank you. What I will tell you is this. For too long and too often, when we think about our role in the world, we have turned ourselves into the world's policemen. And I think what we all want, what we all need, is more democracy, more freedom in the world, but also an understanding of what we actually can and should do with respect to that. And here's my point. One can disagree with the governance of a foreign country. One can stand in solidarity with freedom and democracy movements. But my worry is when one decides that we are going to go in and take out the leadership of a foreign government. Because here's what happens. A lot of times that frustration gets used to justify corporate interests that have a real stake in the natural resources in a particular country. Do you know what I mean? So when it comes down to it, I will always stand for and with democratic movements, always. But I also don't believe that we were in the right to go to war to topple the government of Iran. It was not our responsibility to do it.
2: Okay, Mohammed, I don't think he got the answer he was looking for. When you see that clip, what do you think? What do you think of Sayed?
8: Of course, Sayed is a good Muslim, and a good Muslim will never condemn the death of another good Muslim, which was the Ayatollah, the dictator, the bloodthirsty terrorist that occupied Iran in 1979 and has held Iranian people, the Persian people, hostages for the past 47 years with their iron fist and their evil book, Quran. These people, this Abdul that put his hand, like Mamdani of New York, like Ilhan Omar, Rashida Tlaib, that they put their hand on the Quran. And they never will sworn on the Bible to be in this public positions. That very Quran in January, when they were killing the Iranian people on the streets, slaughtering them by thousands in two nights, the Islamic regime of Iran killed over 60,000 protesters. They were quoting the verse out of chapter 2, verse 193 of the Quran, that if you charge against us, that is discord, that is deception in the land, and Allah has ordered us to kill all of you. If it's necessary, if we will destroy Iran and any nation with it, that because this land belongs to Allah. And this Muslim, this Abdul Sayed, is a good Muslim, is a practicing Muslim, because as one of those fake Muslims that they would come up with taqiyya, they would have said, I would condemn Ayatollah, but he's a good Muslim. He's one of those that in your face is telling you, I will never condemn the Ayatollah, the dictator, bloodthirsty terrorist of Iran that was causing the death for the Iranian people, for the Jewish people, for the Muslim people, for the American people. He will never condemn that. Why would he? That's what his religion teaches. And the other thing is, that those people that are clapping hands for him because he deflects that question, we have to be truly see the decay of this nation and the people who are behind such Muslims, that we are so desperately have fallen as decayed as a moral society that we have to back up and clap hand for a Muslim who hates us, who hates this nation, who hates this constitution, and he will never condemn a terrorist that kills its own people.
2: And that's the essence of what's so hard for Americans, I think, the conservatives at least, Christians, to understand. It's like, how can you kill your own people and yet stay in power?
8: It's not their people, Gene. Not their people.
2: Explain.
8: If you challenge the government, which is ruling by the Sharia, you're challenging Allah, and you become a disbeliever according to the Quran. As a Muslim who protests against the Sharia, now you become a disbeliever and you're worthy of death. The Iranian people are not the people of Islam. The Persian people now have been occupied by Islam. This Islamic government illegitimately took over Iran in 1979, occupies Iran, and Persian people have never been their people. These people have come from India and Lebanon and all these places and are ruling over our people, exploiting our resources to finance terrorism and Islam around the world.
2: So
8: we're never their people.
2: Okay, that's a great answer. So when we see that, They are in their religion, this parasitic ideology of Islam says, because you're pushing back on us, you're an unbeliever and we should kill you.
8: Absolutely. Whenever you charge against the Ayatollah, you're charging against Allah.
2: So you're on the other side. All right. So what do we do? What is your directive to Americans, especially American Christians, believers, who have been caught off guard, they weren't paying attention, and suddenly Islam has grown so big here in America. What is your suggestion? What should we be doing? How do we fight back?
8: Great, great question. Yasser Qadhi is a most renowned imam scholar in the state of Texas, lives in Dallas. They are busing people from every mosque by thousands and registering them to vote. Yasser Qadhi just charged the Muslims of America that our jihad is voting now. They are issuing fatwa, they are campaigning because they believe Christians are corrupt and they need to, I give you quotation out of his mouth, that the Christians are corrupt and we need to remove those corrupt elected people and replace them with the righteous Muslims. So they are doing activism, they are issuing fatwa, they are traveling with unlimited resources, registering Muslims to vote because they believe the Constitution of America is man-made and the Sharia of Allah, the Islamic law, is superior to that, and they have to replace us. And you as Christians, if you do not stand up today, you are not immune to what happened to us as a nation in 1979 in Iran. You're not immune. The Muslims did not take over our country by sword in 1979. The Ayatollah Khomeini came with false and empty promises that the left in France and England taught him, that free electricity and public transportation and free education and free healthcare will bring the reputation back, will bring the petroleum, will sell it, tax the rich, distribute among the poor, and you will have a just Islamic system inside Iran. The Iranian, they fell for it. They were fooled by the Islamo leftist alliance. They were fooled, voted for the Ayatollahs to take over. And after they came in power, we have been fighting for the past 47 years, and we have not, no vote counts after that. We have not been able to take our nation back. You Texans, you American, you Christian conservatives, if you do not stand up today and fight these people, you will not have a nation to vote. You will not have a place to live.
2: That's right. All right. So here's, ladies and gentlemen, you're hearing Muhammad break it down. He's telling you the truth here. William Federer's book, What Every American Needs to Know About the Quran, You Need to Understand. Now, we've offered this, I know, for months. We've split it out. You can get just the book. You want just the book. We've reduced the price to $15. You can go online and get that. You can call 888-427-9057 or visit the website. Get the book, and help, it will help you understand. You cannot read the Quran like the Bible. It's not going, it doesn't, it's not that kind of a document. It doesn't, the Bible builds story upon story. This is not, this will leave you confused. Bill does a great job here of breaking down what you need to understand and see. It's dense, but this is a book you're going to refer back to. We have thousands of these left in stock. We've sold well over 10,000 of these already. I want you to get a copy of this. This is actually my wife's copy, and she's been, you can see, writing notes in here forever. So you need to understand this. Let me show you. So get the book, Mosque in the U.S. in 2026. We showed this graphic the other day. I want to show it again. In 2000, 1,209. As of today, there's 3,967. That's a 228% increase. And of course, we see states like California, Texas, Florida are highly, and of course, New York, Michigan, there's growing rapidly with the number of mosques. You know, Muhammad, are you concerned for your life?
8: I am, but my life is in the hand of Christ. He protected me 3 years when I was inside Iran and evangelizing in the underground church of Iran. But if I don't speak up, Gene, today, I know this. We have gone through this as a nation. The Persian people have gone through this. If we do not stand up and protect America, there is no other nation on the face of the earth that the persecuted Christians can go. You cannot go to Canada. I was in Edmonton, Canada, late April this year. The host tells me, a Middle Eastern man, that you cannot go out on the street in certain hours. It is not gonna be safe for you. I have been in Europe. I have been in England, Germany, France, Switzerland. It is over. It is gone. This is the last nation with any sorts of freedom and openness to the persecuted Christians, or with any sorts of places that Christians could still speak up. If what I'm saying here, if I would say it in England or Canada, I would end up in prison. I'd rather put my life in danger today to protect this nation, to protect the freedoms we have here, more than anything else, because Christ died for our liberty.
2: Pastor Hank, you're listening here to Muhammad talk very frankly about what's really going on. What do you think? What's your take on this so far?
6: Well, first of all, thank you, Gene and Flashpoint, for having such a guest on, where we get educated. People perish for lack of knowledge, and I've watched a declining in our country because we're not getting educated about certain things and ideologies like what Islam is bringing to our country. They have a crusade. They now are calling it jihad. And what's sobering when I heard this is, it's reported 1,000 voters a week in Texas alone through that imam is voting. It's also no secret that in the primaries, a lot of Christians or people, especially conservatives, sit it out. And I think what you're hearing this vessel say by the Spirit of God is, we don't have time right now because our religious liberties are in danger. And thank God for President Trump, who is fighting for religious liberty. They would love to take churches away. They would love to take away our rights to speak about Jesus Christ. And to them, it's a crusade. But there are others, if they're not
13: part of the Islamic. They're part of a liberal agenda that wants to bring communism and socialism. So what I think, Gene, is I'm hearing a wake-up call.
2: Yeah.
13: I'm hearing a call to do exactly what Deborah, she wasn't a politician in Judges 5. The conditions of her day was much like ours. They were choosing new gods. We've watched America do this. Who would have ever thought that America doesn't know the name of her God? This is a Christian nation. They were taking shortcuts because it said they went around the side roads. They didn't even have a sword and a spear. It says in Judges 5, it wasn't even seen in all of Israel. People in our country have lost their fight, especially preachers and churches, where they don't even engage people about politics or moral issues that now politicians are trying to sort out because the church isn't. So what I'm hearing is a wake-up call that is saying, like Deborah, we need to arise. And here's the sad thing, lastly in my comment. It's sad because the first person that Deborah went to, okay, realizing the condition, they're choosing new gods. She goes to Reuben, the tribe, and she says to him, are you going to come and join us? She tried to recruit. She tried to encourage him to vote, right? In the midterms, you could say. And here's what the tribe of Reuben said. And unfortunately, this is why our country has regressed, and we're seeing what this gentleman is talking about tonight. The tribe of Reuben says, no. We have great decisions of hearts. We should not get involved politically, because that's what Deborah was doing. Says, I need to arise. I need to deal with the governors, right, of Israel. And then they said, we have great thoughts of heart. We're going to just hang out in the sheepfold and let it be somebody else's fight. And I'm telling you, we are going to see major victories to the measure that we, the church, arises at this time to show our Lord that he is king and that there is no other gods besides him. And if we will rise up, we will see the giants come down in our land, and we will see the Jericho walls begin to crumble. But it's up to us.
2: It is
13: how bad do we want the victories?
2: That's true. Pastor Juergen, give you a chance to comment here.
3: Yeah, again, I just want to echo Pastor Hank and just say thank you to Eugene. Thank you to Muhammad for being on. Thank you, Muhammad, for your magnificent testimony, your boldness, your fearlessness with sharing your faith, sharing the gospel. That's really going to save America. And I really believe that you're a clarion call for this generation to rise up and recognize the gates that have been opened by the previous generation that became very, very idolatrous. One of the most encouraging stories in the scriptures is in 1 Samuel when the ark, the power of God, is stolen by the Philistines because the children of Israel had backslidden under Eli's dreadful priesthood with corrupt sons, corruption in the house, sexual perversion, sexual immorality, theft of the tithes and offerings, and there was a generation that had fallen away. The Ark of the Covenant was stolen by the Philistines, and they tried to bring in an alliance between Dagon, which was their chief deity, and Hashem, the Almighty God, in the ark. And the first morning, we find that Dagon has fallen flat on his face because every knee will bow, every tongue confess. So they had to prop him back up. And if I was to define the difference between Christianity and Islam, is I don't have to defend my God. My God is big enough to defend myself. And you'll always know a false God when the people have to defend him, when they have to behead, when they have to put a fatwa on your head, if you do a

0: Bill Federer's book. There's TP USA. There's an awakening arising, the Cedras from Australia who have come over, that there's a reawakening of America to forsake our idolatry, to shut those gates and to push back. And I believe that we're going to see God come through and take the head, the authority, and the hands, the works of Islam, and take it down and dismantle it.
1: Amen, amen. All right, Muhammad, wow, I have one question.
2: Very powerful.
1: I'm almost out of time here, so I need like a 2-minute answer. We all know about, we've heard about Taqiyya. How do we, someone says they got saved, how do we know they're really saved if they can practice Taqiyya? What do we do?
3: Exactly. The Bible tells us, Jesus tells us how to know. You know the tree by its fruit, not by their confession. You know if this person is fighting for you, for your nation, for Christ, for Christianity. If there is any fruit of that, that's how we know. That's as simple as it gets. God miraculously brought me to America in June of 2012. America has opened the doors to me. I married a wife. I graduated from Charis Bible College. Andrew Womack has ordained me to the ministry. And everything I'm doing now, it is as a result of that decision I made 20 years ago to follow Christ, denounce this cult of death known as Islam, and follow Christ. And you can come to our ministry on our mission trip and see the fruit for yourself. To see what God is doing, it is absolutely supernatural. Iranian people will be the first nation for the past 14 centuries of Islam that are going to kick out Islam out of their nation, right, and sanctify, absolutely, their country from this religion. And you just watch, it is going to happen in our generation. As we impacted the world in a negative way in 1979, when this regime falls and is wiped out in shame, we will impact the world for a better situation as we impacted them in 1979 in a bad way.
1: All right, Muhammad, thank you for coming. Well, I need to have you back on a regular basis so we can understand. You can help us understand. Again, you can get the book. It's $15. You can't get it that cheap on Amazon. It's $23. We did it $15 because we want to get it in your hands so that you can understand what we're fighting. This will help you. And there are other resources there on the website. Listen, tomorrow night we will not be live here. I'm sorry, Thursday night we will not be live on the Victory Channel. So if you're watching Thursday and Friday night, make sure you catch us on FBTN.com. Because tomorrow night I'm going to sit down with Pastor Hank Kuhneman and we're going to break down what God's saying and some prophetic words. And I think you're going to find it very interesting. Something about the frogs. So that right there should get you to come tune in to hear about the frogs. Thank you, Muhammad. Thank you, of course, Pastor Juergen and Pastor Hank, for being here. Thank you for watching. Listen, do not, and here's a very, this is very important, and I know that here at Flashpoint, we talk a lot about the bad stuff that's going on and what's happening, and they're coming, they're building a mosque in your backyard, and AI is going to take over the world. Don't get into fear. That's easy for me to say. But you are not created to live in fear. You are not. You need to experience the life you were made for. We wrote the book, Destroy Fear. Experience the life you're made. It's very thin because I want you to read it. I want you to get something in your hands and read it. It's only like $9.99. Go to fparmy.com. Find out about the life you are meant to live and be a part. Thank you for joining us tonight. Listen, we're going to go boldly into the next wave. We're not going to get in fear. We're going to go vote. It's 35 days until the midterms. 35 days. Make sure you're voting. Make sure you bring 10 friends. Make sure your family, Weird Uncle Sam, make sure he's there. Make sure all of those people. If you see Pastor Hank and those of you living in Omaha, make sure he votes. I'm a little wondering about it. So I know he'll vote. Thank you for watching. Thank you for being a part of Flashpoint, all that's happening. Don't forget River at the Ranch coming up October 22nd. We're going to see God move. Thousands have registered, but there's always room for you. Thank you for being a part. We're going to see you next time, tomorrow night, right here on Flashpoint.

0: point, it was not live, but it was the latest presentation of the Flashpoint program recorded live. You are invited to the 2026 Gala of Healing Through Him Ministries at the Civic Center Grand Plaza at 401 South Buchanan in Amarillo. 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Today is Wednesday, September 30th. Let's take a look at the weather. The high temperature in Amarillo yesterday was 76 degrees. Today, we're under a flash flood watch until 1 p.m. High temperature, low 80s. Chance of rain, 90%. Overnight low tonight, mid to upper 50s. Tomorrow, high temperature mid-70s under mostly sunny skies.
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2: 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And as you listen, I pray that the Word of God will come alive in you, and you will receive a fresh touch of the Holy Spirit in your life.
3: Everybody remember Cain and Abel? Cain was upset because Abel offered his sacrifice. He produced from his production. This is a tithe of sort. From his production, he gave God a gift. And his gift was of what he produced. And it said, he gave him of the fat, he gave him of the best portion to God. But then Cain came and he presented what he had gotten from tilling the land, and I'm going to say farming or whatever. He gave his wheat, whatever it was that he produced. And everybody says that God didn't like what about that. And so, you know, to me, that's always been kind of weird, but I never got into it seriously. Although I do know that God requires a blood sacrifice. And if you're talking about he's a keeper of the sheep, then what he offered was a lamb, which was a messianic prophecy in tithing. Are y'all following me? A messianic prophecy in tithing. But they also had other offerings. They had wave offerings, fruit offerings. They had all kinds of other offerings. So it's not that it wasn't acceptable to God. So I just look, I get into the Hebrew and start looking at it. It's like, whoa, that certainly brings something out. So rather than try to drag you through all the Hebrew words, I just put it in your bulletin. And so here's what the bottom line was. Let's just read it. I'm going to read it because I put it in understandable language. All right. For Cain's offering, God did not turn his face and look. God did not turn his face and look. It says, some of the scriptures, translations say God did not regard. But God did not turn his face. And you know, having the face of the Lord shine upon you, yeah, look upon you, brings blessings. Yeah. Right?
4: Right.
3: Let me be before your face. Let me see your face. You know, I mean, that the looking at, you can be talking to somebody. I get my phone back up here. Give me that troublesome phone. So Brianne's down here talking to me. and my face is in my phone, I'm not really paying much attention to her, am I?
4: No.
3: Yeah, any of you ever had this problem?
4: Yeah.
3: Yeah? You're talking to somebody and they're going, yeah, you're not listening to what I'm saying. You're not listening to what I'm saying. And so this was the first example we have of God's face not being turned toward Cain. Now, if we go to Elijah and what happened with Elijah, when he offered the sacrifice, which was on the altar, and the fire came from heaven and burned up the sacrifice. And that was the approval of God accepting the sacrifice and proof to prophets of Baal. So my question is this, how did Cain know God accepted Abel's sacrifice? And how did we know he didn't accept? Because is it possible that fire came from heaven and devoured Abel's sacrifice of the lamb, and no fire came and devoured the wheat or the corn or whatever it is that Cain produced? Is it possible? Possible. We don't have a specific thing, but somehow it was known that God's face and blessing did not turn to Cain. Now, why was that? Let's look. God did not turn his face and look. Cain was angry and his face fell. Have you ever seen somebody whose face fell?
4: Yeah.
3: Well, it didn't mean it fell off on the ground.
4: Yeah.
3: It was like it dropped.
4: Yeah.
3: It says he was angry and his face fell because God's face didn't turn toward him, which is really an interesting and can be a beautiful thing when God's face, when God's face is toward you. God spoke to Moses face to face.
4: Mm-hmm.
3: And that's why Moses' face shone with the glory of God.
4: Praise.
3: Because God's face not only turned toward him, but he spoke to him face to face. So, God asked. God had a conversation with Cain. Do you realize that? I never really hooked into that. God had a conversation with Cain. He said, why are you angry and your face fallen? God could see his face. And listen to what God said. If you yatab. Now, I looked at that in the other translations, and most of the time it's if you do good. So it's kind of like, you know, if you do the right thing, if you do good. Like, have you been a good boy for Christmas? Huh? Have you been good or bad? That's what it sounds like. But that's not what the Hebrew word comes through, and I studied it carefully. The Hebrew word comes through, if you are yatab, if you are glad, joyful, pleasing, and doing good, will there not be a lifting of your face?
4: Yeah.
3: That's what the Hebrew is saying. So I get the idea from this,
5: so good,
3: is that Abel prepared his most precious lamb and sacrifice and carefully prepared it and presented it to God, his creator. And Cain worked hard and tilled the land and he got his harvest and he thought, I worked hard for this. Why should I give this to God? I'm asking, but it says for sure that he was not glad about it. Now, what if I've got this special Bible here? This is my mom's. And it's got signatures in here. Let's see who this is. Kenneth Copeland gave this to my mom. This is a special Bible from Kenneth and Gloria Copeland. And what if I said to Robert, Robert, I'm going to give you this. I'm not happy about it. How would you feel, Robert?
5: I wouldn't really want it.
3: You really wouldn't? You wouldn't? You'd go, no. But if I come to Robert and go, Robert, this is a precious possession. It's precious in my family, a precious possession that Kenneth and Gloria Copeland gave my mom. And I just want you to have it. It would bless me to give it to you. Then you would be blessed, right? So if Cain takes his produce, his work, his produce that he's worked for, and he says, well, I know, you know, God created us. I've got to give it to him. So here, God. And God's face. Going to turn to him and say, well, thank you so much. I'm glad you feel obligated. You have to give me something. I'm glad you're obligated to me. No, God doesn't like obligation. God wants love.
6: Yeah, so good.
3: He wants us to serve him out of love, out of our heart and our soul and our mind. And something was missing with Cain that he did not have gladness. And God said, I can see on your face you're not glad to give this to me.
6: Oh, that's awesome.
3: Woo! That brings a different light on it, doesn't it? Study it for yourself. He said, if you're not glad, won't there be a lifting of your face? He said, I can tell from looking at your face. If you were glad.
6: Yeah.
3: It's, if you were glad, you would look different.
6: Yeah.
3: It would show on your face. He says, then God says to Cain, if you are not Yatab, glad, joyful, pleasing, doing good, then sin is crouching at your door. Ooh. Wow. And it says, and its desire, the desire of sin is against you. And I'm talking, this is not what your Bible's going to say exactly, because I'm talking from the Hebrew. It says, sin's desire is sin is crouching at your door. It's waiting to get you. Its desire is against you to destroy you, but you must exercise dominion over it. That's what God said to Cain. You must exercise dominion over it. And do you know what Cain did? Yes, Lord, I'm going to work on that. I'm going to work on that. Help me. Because I'm so mad right now. I'm mad at you and I'm mad at Abel. So help me, Lord. I'm going to work on it. And that's not what he did. He turned and got his brother out in the field and killed him. Whoa.
6: Yeah.
3: And so God said, now you've done it. Now, your brother's blood is crying to me from the ground. I said, and this is interesting. I've never seen this before either. This is a new day for me of things that I'm saying. But God said, you've done it now. Now the earth will not yield its strength to you.
4: Mm-hmm.
3: And you will be as a vagrant wandering all over the earth. Well, what does that mean? I knew exactly what it means. I was raised on a farm. The earth will not be able to yield. It will not give you the increase that it should, because you will take its strength is gone. And so what happens is when you farm and you are productive and you're producing wheat or corn or whatever it is you're producing, if after a period of time, you've got to let it lay fallow, which is, remember, God said on the seventh year, let the field lay fallow because it has to get its strength back. And right there is where it happened that the earth is no longer able to produce. The increase that it should be producing is because of what Cain did. All right. Are y'all still with me? All right. Hold on. So let's go back to Yatab and glad, joyful, and pleasing. Should we be glad, joyful, and happy when we're working? He said, well, I don't feel that way. I just am tired of my job. I don't feel happy to mow the yard. I don't feel happy to clean the house. I don't feel happy to do whatever. Your feelings don't matter, and you change your feelings. And this is what God told to Cain. Take dominion over it. Would you rather be sad, mad, or glad?
6: Glad.
3: then choose gladness.
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10: Hosea chapter 4, verse 6 says, "My people perish for lack of knowledge, or my people pass to an inferior condition because of a lack of knowledge." Now, God isn't saying particularly because of the devil. We know we do have an adversary, but he said, "My people are destroyed for a lack of knowledge." Now, it's interesting when we look at just a few words here. Destroy, the Hebrew word is damah, D-A-M-A-H. And it means to be dumb or silent. Now, when I use the word dumb, I'm not talking about stupid. And, you know, it's kind of amusing to me. I was looking at a minister's tape list this week. And one of the titles of his tapes was Counseling Morons. I couldn't help but chuckle. And of course, I said he hadn't been to Victory Center because there's none there. But in other words, your mouth is closed. There's no speech coming out of it. Now, how can we then not be destroyed? Now, then we've got to have some knowledge. And we've got to be opening our mouth. Now, Revelation 12:12, I'm not going to turn there, so you don't need to turn there, but verse 11 says, "And they overcame him by the blood of the Lamb," talking about the adversary, "they overcame him by the blood of the Lamb and by the word of their testimony." Now, I want you to turn with me, because I sure want to have the time to turn with me to Matthew chapter 4. And then we'll also tie in some other scriptures here. But let's look at the principle here that is involved. Now, Matthew chapter 4, Luke chapter 4, both cover the same account here. But we'll look at Matthew's account in Matthew chapter 4. Now, I'm going to give you an example out of the life of Jesus, how he stood his ground. And as we begin to find out the principles here, we are going to learn how we stand our ground when we go to a few other scriptures also. Now in Matthew chapter 4, also Luke chapter 4, same account, but this is the account of when Jesus was being tempted 40 days and 40 nights, or he was being tested, or he was being proved. I would look at it that way. He was being proved there and being tested. Actually, when you look at the word tempt, that it takes on that meaning in this passage of Scripture. Now, to you that are Bible scholars and students, you'll hear word like this, that Jesus was the second Adam. That's really incorrect spiritually. The Bible says he was the last Adam. Now, Jesus must pass every test that the first Adam failed for us to have complete redemption in Jesus. He must pass all the tests that the first Adam failed. And so here, he's in the schoolroom and finding out whether his allegiance is going to change, and we'll bring that out as we go through this, or whether he's going to stay focused, remain steadfast, keep his eyes on the Father God. And so we begin in verse 3. And when the tempter came to him, he said, "If thou be the Son of God." Now, when you are in the valley of your life and the dark storm clouds spiritually are hovering over you and the light from heaven is obscured, you're going to hear words of doubt come into your mind. Mental anguish is going to start taking place. And the adversary will begin to implant within you seeds of doubt. If you are the Son of God, he said to Jesus. Well, we know he's the Son of God. There'd come a voice from heaven saying, "This is my Son, in whom I am well pleased." The Holy Spirit descended on him in the form of a dove, something you can see visibly. So here's what happens in the valleys of your life. Oh, do you really think you're a Christian? What kind of Christian would act that way? What kind of Christian would have thoughts like that? Do you really think that your prayers will be answered? Do you think God really knows your name? I'm just a nobody. Nobody likes me. I don't even like myself. If you're not careful, you start entertaining that. Now what happens when you start entertaining it? You start believing it. And what happens when you start believing it? You start speaking it out your mouth. And so the devil comes to instill doubt. Doubt always leads to unbelief. "If thou be the Son of God, command these stones to be made into bread." Now let's see how Jesus began to stand his ground, not give place. So the next verse says, what does it say? "It is written, man shall not live by bread alone." Jesus quoting Old Testament scripture out of Deuteronomy chapter 8. He said, hey, it is written. Now, how is he resisting the devil? How is he not giving him any ground? Words, see, my people are destroyed because of a lack of knowledge, or they're dumb, they don't speak. Jesus, even though he had fasted 40 days, 40 nights, and now he was hungry, he said, it is written, man shall not live by bread alone, but by what? Every word that comes from the mouth of God. Now here's what the devil is. He'll try to get us to yield to the flesh when the dark clouds or the valley clouds are over you, and forget the outcome of really serving and yielding to what God is wanting of the Holy Ghost. How did he stand? How did he not give any ground? He said, what? It is written. Now, this is a key here then. When the devil comes to us, when the Word of God is on the inside of us, what the devil comes to do is, you know, you just, I'm going to use Tim here as an example. Tim, now don't you hit me. I'd hate to have some of these other guys get you. Now, your neck is big, man. I got to use Isaac. His is a while. See? Start trying to talk. Sorry, brother. Don't hurt me after church. These young guys are strong. This is what the devil does. He strangles us, and we try to say something good. We try to speak the word of God, but bless God, I'm just so... You're not going to speak it. And he strangles and robs our voice. Therefore, we give him ground. Amen? Now, if I was starting to the back here and Tyler jumped out and Alan started resisting me, I'd give him place. I wouldn't make the back. Now, we understand that, see, in the natural realm. But if the devil jumps out here, I don't use physical force. I say, devil, it is written. Devil, it is written. God's given me power in the name of Jesus, and I don't come in my ability. I don't come in my strength. I come in the authority of the Most High God. In the name of Jesus Christ, I demand that you desist in your maneuvers. I demand that you crawl the dust of the earth like it's intended for you to do in the beginning. And I declare that God's plan is being done. And I declare that I'm crossing over to the other side, regardless of the storm clouds of life. Amen. It is written. It is written. There's a key here in resisting. Now let's follow on through. Then the devil taketh him into a holy city, setteth him on the pinnacle of the temple, and saith unto him, if thou be the Son of God, cast thyself down, for it is written, he shall give his angels charge concerning thee, and in their hands they shall bear thee up, lest at any time thou shalt dash thy foot against a stone. Now what does he do here? Jesus said unto him, it is written, thou shalt not tempt the Lord thy God. He's quoting scripture out of Deuteronomy chapter 6 now. How does he resist him? It is written. Now see, the devil was trying to get him to do something foolish, get him out from under the plan of God and think God's power was going to come deliver him when he's outside of the umbrella and protection of God. So how did he answer? He said, it is written, we don't do what? We don't tempt the Lord our God. But he did have it written. Now I want to pass on here because we need to get to some other scriptures. I'm going to get in verse 8. Again, the devil taketh him up into an exceeding high mountain. Now this is what I call, as we pass through this, so you'll know where, drop and seed your mind with it. He's given him a shortcut to all the glory, all the splendor of the different worlds without going by the way of the cross, without paying the price. He's given him a shortcut to glory without paying the price that he's going to get anyway. Now, there's a price to pay. Now, the devil take him up into an exceeding high mountain and showed him all the kingdoms of the world and the glory of them, and saith unto him, all these things will I give thee if thou wilt fall down and worship me. Now, the Bible says specifically that Satan presently is God of the world. If you don't think his kingdom has some glory, you got your head stuck in the sand. If you don't think his kingdom has some ability and talent, you got your head stuck in the sand. Make a trip to Las Vegas. Make a trip to Nashville and see some of the glory here just in America outside all the other kingdoms. And so he's given Jesus a shortcut without the way of the cross to experience all the glory and the splendor and the power that is just for what we would say a season of time. Now listen, it's for a season. The shortcut will be for a season. But Jesus passed the test. And what does he say? It is written, thou shalt what? Worship the Lord thy God, and him only shalt thou serve. He's saying, Satan, I'm not going to worship you for the glory. I'm not going to worship you for the wealth. There's always that on both sides. I'm not going to worship you for all the ability and talent. I'm not going to worship you for standing in the spotlight. See, he didn't bow his knee. He went by the way of the cross. And what did he get when he went by the way of a cross? He got all the kingdoms. He got all the glory. And now he's sitting at the right hand of the Father, expecting till his enemies are put under his feet by the church, Hebrews 10, 12, and 13. So how did he resist him? It is written. Now what's going to come out of your mouth when you start standing your ground? I mean, when you're being hammered, the washing machine breaks down. The car breaks down. It is written. God's going to meet all my needs. He's meeting all my needs. What are you going to do when the kids are doing their own thing and out there rebellious? Are you going to throw your fans up and say, I'm going to quit? No, you're going to start saying, it is written. My children are disciples of the Lord, and they're taught of him, and great is their peace. It is written, that same spirit that rests upon me, and that same word that comes out of my mouth, that same spirit's going to rest on my children and my children's children, and that same word that I speak is going to come out of my kids' mouth and out of my grandkids' mouth also. It is written, devil, I'm pleading the blood of Jesus. My household is delivered. My household is saved in Jesus' name. You're going to stand your ground.
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0: Today is Wednesday, September 30th. Let's take a look at the weather. The high temperature in Amarillo yesterday was 76 degrees. Today we're under a flash flood watch until 1 p.m. High temperature, low 80s. Chance of rain, 90%. Overnight low tonight, mid to upper 50s. Tomorrow, high temperature mid-70s under mostly sunny skies.
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12: You see, sometimes people pray things and they give the devil vital information. Well, check up on your praying, see what you've been doing. Don't allow Satan to deceive you. Satan doesn't care how much you pray. He doesn't care how much you go to church, as long as he can distort your prayers or your prayer life to where it won't work for you. Now, I want you to listen to it. The devil doesn't care how much you pray, as long as it doesn't work. And I'll tell you, religious praying usually doesn't work. And what I mean by religious praying, that is just praying to be praying. You know, just pray because it seemed like the thing to do. The prayer of faith shall save the sick. The Lord shall raise him up. If you're going to enter into prayer, then it ought to be in faith, and we ought to spend enough time in the Word of God to find out what God said about it. So don't use vain repetition as the heathen do. Pray according to the Word of God. Know the will of God before you pray. Because if you don't know God's will when you start praying, how in the world are you going to be able to pray? You can't pray God's will if you don't know God's will. James 4:7 says, submit yourself therefore to God, resist the devil, and he will flee from you. Now, if you don't know God's will concerning a matter, then how are you going to know whether to resist the devil or not? I heard an individual one time say this, and the Lord began to show me over the countries I traveled, people that were giving testimonies about prayers that they have prayed and how that people pray prayers that are not accurate prayers at all. They don't line up with the Word of God, and that's what we're going to talk about in the fourth chapter here is accurate prayer. There was a lady said one time, and I heard her give her testimony, and I don't say this to belittle her because, you know, if you don't know any better, you just can't do any better. But she said she had prayed that God would save her husband, and she said, now, Lord, I'm willing to give up anything that we have just to get my husband saved. And they had some businesses, and they were doing well. They're doing well financially. She said, Lord, I'm willing to give up everything that we own if my husband just gets saved. Now, she went on to tell how that a few months later they began to have difficulty financially in their businesses, and finally they went bankrupt and just having a terrible time. But she said, thank God, God answered my prayer and my husband's saved, born again. Well, now what this lady did was, because she didn't know how to pray, she didn't know what God said about prayer, see, she was deceived by Satan to pray a prayer that opened the door to the devil. Now, you'll never convince me by the Word of God or any of your intellectual reasoning that God took their finances and made them go bankrupt so that he'd get saved. Now, if they were going to do that, then God would make everybody get saved tomorrow, and we'd go in the millennium the next day. But you see, God's not in the business of doing that. But you see, through her prayer, which was not accurate prayer, it wasn't based on the Word of God, she opened the door to the devil. And many of you have done the very same thing. You've opened the door to the devil and allowed the devil to come in and steal from you. Now, actually, I say this as kind as a know-how, but you have to say what it is, because there's error in that. Even though she might have been right in her heart, she's wrong in her head, you see. What she did, she was actually practicing idolatry. Now, she didn't know that. I'm sure she didn't, and I don't accuse her of doing that, but that's actually what it was. I mean, she didn't do it because she knew that's what it was. See, she's offered her finances as a sacrifice to get her husband saved. There have been some of you done similar things. Lord, just whatever it takes to get my husband saved, just let it happen, just whatever it takes. And the devil comes in and cause him to have a car wreck, breaks his back, he's paralyzed from his waist down or something, and you think God did that. Well, God didn't do that, the devil did that. And your foolish praying allowed it to come about. You see, we just read here in James 4:7 where it says, submit yourself therefore to God, resist the devil, and he'll flee from you. See, when the devil came, you didn't resist him. You took it as being God, and the devil came in and killed to steal and destroy, and you thought it's God answering your prayer because you prayed wrong. Now, see, if this woman had known what the Word said, she'd have said, thank God I don't have to give up our finances to get my husband saved. See, Jesus is the only sacrifice that had to be offered. She didn't have to offer her finances as a sacrifice. You don't have to give up one of your children so that your husband will get saved. And if you've prayed that way, repent and ask God to forgive you, because you're offering a child or something else as a sacrifice to try to get your husband saved. That's idolatry. Jesus is the only sacrifice that has to be offered. And thank God he's already been offered. And he's the only one that has to suffer over it. But you see, if you don't know any better, then you couldn't do any better. That's why we're teaching on the subject. Because there's many people opening the door to the devil through their praying. You say, well, how in the world could we pray and be wrong? Well, praying's wrong when you pray wrong. Because the devil can get a hold of some information, and he'll answer your prayer if he can when it's a foolish prayer. Now, see, this lady thought that God had taken their finances. Well, now, show me in the Scripture where God is the stealer. It's just not there, folks. It's just not there. But now, see, she didn't know any better. Well, when you don't know any better, you can't do any better. But thank God the Word brings us light, doesn't it? Now, the Word of God gives us some things that'll teach us. It is your legal right to come boldly before the throne of grace, request heavenly intervention on the earth in your behalf. Hebrews 4:4. He says, come boldly before the throne of grace. Come boldly, not dragging in there, kicking the rocks, you know, and looking down at your feet and saying, oh, dear God, you know, I'm just unworthy. Well, certainly we are unworthy within ourselves, but you see, the Bible says he hath made him to be sin for us who knew no sin, that we might be made the righteousness of God in him. So let's don't put ourselves down just because we're trying to impress God. And I think sometimes that's what we do. We try to say, well, you know, my righteousness is just as filthy ragged. Well, now that is true. You see, the Bible says that our righteousness is as filthy ragged. But we don't come boldly before the throne of grace because of our righteousness. We come boldly before the throne of grace because of His righteousness. Prayer is the legal right to ask God to supernaturally intervene on your behalf. Prayer is not to tell God the problem. Now, I know for years, I thought that's what it was for, just to go tell God the problem. Say, now, God, you know, here's my problem, and just start praying all the problem. No. The Bible says God already knows the problem before we ask Him. Now, if God knows the problem, why is it necessary for me to pray the problem? Now, don't misunderstand me. I said before, I'm going to say it again. It's all right. You can talk your problem over with Jesus. You can fellowship with Jesus. But when it comes to prayer, accurate prayer, you pray to the Father in the name of Jesus, and you pray the way the Word said to pray. You pray the answer instead of the problem. Whatsoever things you desire. All right, just ask yourself, what is it I desire? Is it a financial situation? Then you desire finances to do a certain thing. Then it says, whatsoever things you desire, when you pray, believe you receive them. Believe that you've received. And somebody said, how in the world can I believe it when I don't have it? Well, that's why you have to have heart faith. You see, you can believe things with your heart that you can't believe with your head. How many of you can believe that if you speak to a mountain, it'll be removed? How many of you can believe that in your head? Well, you know it won't be removed. But Jesus is talking about a spiritual law that works down here from the innermost being. Besides that, he's not talking about a mountain at all. Not talking about a literal rock mountain. He's talking about a mountain of problems. He's talking about a circumstance that you face in life that can be removed by speaking to it, faith-filled words, and doubting not in your heart, or by prayer. You see, Mark 11:23 is not a prayer scripture, but it does come down to a prayer scripture in verse 24. It says, therefore, because of this faith principle, then whatsoever things you desire when you pray, believe that you receive them. Now, don't forget verse 25. And when you stand praying, forgive. Now, see, we'd like to just forget verse 25 sometime, but it's just as much part of it as any of the other, because if you have unforgiveness in your heart, your faith's not going to work. You're not going to be able to believe God. You're going to be condemned in your heart. And quite frankly, it's what I call a spiritual heart attack. You say, well, you know, I've got unforgiveness. And then you feel so condemned, what you pray, you can't believe for. Well, thank God, forgive when you pray. And then you can use your faith. And then your faith will grow strong. You get your prayers answered. And you'll find out you get on the right road when you pray the way the Bible says to pray. Sometimes I think people get the idea that if I pray long enough and if I pray hard enough, then faith will come. Prayer does not cause you to have faith, but faith will cause your prayer to work. The faith that you need to pray the prayer of faith comes from the Word of God itself.
13: 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I do appreciate you joining us for the Concepts of Faith broadcast. 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This series will give you insight into how the law of faith quickens you, makes grace available to you. You know the only way that you can enter into the grace of God is through faith. You can't get there any other way. Faith, the law of the new covenant. In Romans, the 3rd chapter, Paul says, quoting an Old Testament scripture, he says, there's none righteous, no, not one. Then in verse 19, he says, now we know what things soever the law saith, it saith to them that are under the law, that every mouth may be stopped and all the world may become guilty before God. So he's saying, God said this under the old covenant. There was none righteous, no, not one. But Paul said, just a few verses down then, but now the righteousness of God without the law is manifested, being witnessed by the law and the prophets, even the righteousness of God, which is by faith of Jesus Christ, unto all them that believe, for there is no difference. So there is some righteous. You know, sometimes people say, well, you know, the Bible says there's none righteous. No, it says that in the Old Testament. There is a statement in the Old Testament, but Paul gives new life to it here. And he goes on to say, we being justified freely by the grace through the redemption that is in Christ Jesus. And the only way you can enter into the grace of God is through faith. You can't do it through works anymore. Now, then he goes on to say, where is boasting then? Is excluded by what law of works? Nay, but by the law of faith. Faith gives you access to the grace of God. That's offer number 7316, Faith, the Law of the New Covenant. 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
3: Zechariah chapter 10 and verse number 6. I will strengthen the house of Judah, making it superior, and I will save the house of Joseph. I will bring them back and allow them to live securely because I have had compassion on them. They will be as though I had not rejected them, for I am the Lord their God, and I will listen and answer them. Hallelujah to God. Israel is coming back into the fold. God has never abandoned them, but he has a timetable, and they will be restored during this time. And then there is, of course, the new covenant, which those promises talk about how Israel will have a new heart, how they will be forgiven of their sin. In Romans chapter 11, verses 26 through 29, Paul says there, and so all of Israel will be saved. As it is written, the deliverer will come from Zion. He will banish ungodliness from Jacob. And this will be my covenant, my agreement with them, when I shall take away their sins. Oh, hallelujah, hallelujah, hallelujah to God. From the point of view of the gospel, the good news, they, the Jews at present, are enemies of God, which is for your advantage and benefit. But from the point of view of God's choice of election, of divine selection, they are still the beloved. Did you get that? Say they're still the beloved. Dear to him for the sake of their forefathers, for God's gifts and his call are irrevocable. He never withdraws them when once they are given, and he does not change his mind about those whom he gives his grace or to whom he sends his call. Hallelujah to God. Let me give you a third reason. It's not in your notes or on the screen, but the third reason is going to be God is going to reward the faithful. We have been promised that if we will suffer for him, we will reign and rule with Christ. Can you say amen? We're going to reign and rule with him. The Bible lets us know that we will even be involved. God is going to give us authority. And Paul writes in 1 Corinthians chapter 6, Daniel writes in Daniel chapter 7, how that we will reign and rule. We will judge angels, the Bible says. Amen. Last week, we were only able to look at the first point of several concerning the millennium, and it was this: the millennium begins with the resurrection. After the devil is bound and placed in the bottomless pit, I believe that is when the millennium begins, whenever the resurrection takes place of the Old Testament saints and of the tribulation saints. We now are moving to the second point that I had hoped to get to last week, and that is that the millennium will be a time of peace. The reign of Jesus during this 1,000-year period will be peace through strength. The world will have no question as to who is king and lord and ruler and governor and ultimate champion of this multiverse after they see him coming in the second coming, after they witness what he does at the Battle of Armageddon. Everybody will know there is no one like unto our God. Jesus will come from heaven on a white horse, and as I've said earlier, we will be with him on horses, the Bible says. I know that sounds like a Mother Goose story to a lot of people, but the Bible says it and I believe it. Yeah. I said, the Bible says it and I believe it. We will come with him. The angels of God will come with him as well. And he will destroy all of the enemies, and he will take care of the Antichrist and the false prophet and the enemy. And the Bible says in Zechariah 14:4, he will plant his foot on the Mount of Olives, and it will cleave to the east and to the west, and a large valley will be created there. Oh, you talk about a God of wonders and glory. The world is going to see his power. You know, we were talking earlier about how the natural character of those left behind are going to turn against God when Satan is loosed. How would you do that? You've been living in a world that there's no famine, there's no wars, there's no problems. Everything is wonderful. The weather's never too hot. It's never too cold. It's going to be, I would say, much like the Garden of Eden was. It's not going to be a perfect world like that world was. In fact, I suppose in one sense, with the devil still being there, being thrown out of heaven, it wasn't totally perfect. But for Adam and Eve, it was perfect if they would have used the power that God delegated for them. But to think that anybody would want a world any different from that just shows you how base human nature is. You see, this is, now I'm getting back to what we were talking about, how it will be a time of peace. It's going to be jaw-dropping. It's going to be absolutely amazing, because Christ is not coming as a straw boss. He's not a pushover. He is not going to be a yes man. I want you to listen to what the writer says in Psalms chapter 2 as he talks about the reign of Jesus Christ on this earth. And he talks about how the millions around the world will conspire together, and how they will put their heads together and they will say, let us break these bands of restraint. Let us throw off these chains of obedience, of control. In other words, they are saying, we are not going to allow this King Jesus to rule and reign over us. But I want you to hear what God says in Psalms chapter 2, beginning at verse 9, his response to all of their rebellion and their mockery. Beginning at verse number 9, God says, you shall break. This is a messianic psalm. And he says, you, talking about Christ, shall break them with a rod of iron. You shall

peace and prosperity during that 1,000 years. The millennium is going to really be just a 1,000-year period of God's law being enacted. It's God's way of showing people on earth, this is how you could have lived if you'd had enough brains to hold your ears apart. This is how you could have lived. You could have lived in joy and peace. You could have had a prosperity. You could have had all of this if you would have submitted to me during your lifetime. This 1,000 years is known as the kingdom age, and it will be almost perfect, but not quite, because of those who will not have glorified bodies, and they will have fallen human natures. As I've said earlier, there will be perpetual generations. They will have the ability to sin, and we know, as we've already pointed out, and no need to say it again, but they will join with the devil when they are given the opportunity. And he'll go about and he'll get people together, and that will be his Waterloo, if you please. And fire is going to come out of heaven, and we'll be reading about that at another teaching. Fire is going to come out of heaven, and not only will it devour and destroy them, it's going to renovate this present earth. Somebody said this old earth is going to be destroyed. No, it won't be destroyed. It's going to be renovated by fire. Somebody said, well, we're going to be here, and the people of that have natural bodies are going to be here. How will the fire keep from destroying those that are serving the Lord? It won't hurt us. It's going to be like the three Hebrews in the fiery furnace. They didn't have a problem, did they? They didn't have to wear asbestos suits. And we will not either. We will be protected, but God will renovate this present earth with fire. And the Bible said in Revelation 20, just one verse beyond what we read, verse number 8, it says that those that come against Jesus to dethrone him are going to be like the number of the sand of the sea. I'm telling you, if you want a picture of man's fallen nature, you see that. They've had nothing but blessing for 1,000 years, and then they want to turn around and dethrone God. Isaiah writes about this time of peace. He says in Isaiah 65, beginning at verse 20, he said, no longer will babies die when only a few days old. No longer will adults die before they have lived a full life. No longer will people be considered old at 100. This crowd ought to be saying amen. Amen. Only the cursed will die that young. You see, there will still be death, but it will be in the minority. Only the cursed will die that young. In those days, people will live in the houses they built and eat the fruit of their own vineyards. Unlike the past, invaders will not take their houses and confiscate their vineyards. For my people will live as long as trees, and my chosen ones will have time to enjoy their hard-won gains. They will not work in vain, and their children will not be doomed to misfortune, for they are people blessed by the Lord, and their children too will be blessed. Can you say praise the Lord? Who would not want to live in a world like that, my friend? Oh, that we might have that, and we're going to have it someday. And I said it earlier, people will come from all around the world and they will show homage, but some of them will be counterfeit. Now, you know, Jesus knows everything. God is omniscient. He knows everything. And you would think, well, why will they not be destroyed then? God in his sovereignty will allow them. How many of you have been to a circus in your lifetime? They don't have them hardly anymore, I understand, because animal rights activists said, oh, that was too bad. Those lions shouldn't have to be pawing the air and jumping through hoops of fire. But I remember going to a circus more than once, and those lions would sit on their haunches, and the tigers would as well, and they would paw the air, and they would growl, and then he would have a hoop that's on fire, and they would jump through it, and they would do all kinds of tricks. Now, if you didn't know any better, you would think those animals have been tamed. They haven't been tamed.

0: split second, and they'll eat that lion tamer in a moment. And the same is true of those in the millennium. There will be people who inwardly they are waiting for their opportunity. The millennial reign of Christ is called the day of the Lord in Scripture. History shows that ancient rabbis, I want you to hear this. Ancient rabbis, history tells us, they called this 1,000-year period, we're talking about thousands of years ago, they called this 1,000-year period, they took the week of creation.
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2: Let's take a quick look at the weather across the Amarillo area today. High temperature, low 80s. Overnight low tonight, mid 50s. Tomorrow, high temperature, mid 70s. On Friday, high temperature, upper 60s.
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4: Pastor Philip just took over a church which had an impressive setup, including basketball courts and even a tennis court. He knew these were wonderful tools and the people loved it, but he was concerned about if there could be any liability attached. He called us, our lawyers at the Christian Law Association. Our attorneys explained that yes, outdoor sports areas could absolutely bring legal liability. If they failed to properly maintain the tennis court ground, a trip and a broken ankle could result in a claim worth tens of thousands of dollars. This could even happen from non-members using the court. Let me repeat that. If non-members have access, they can bring a lawsuit. Talk to your insurance company today to ensure that your insurance covers all that you have. Ask your agent to come out and see the property and be sure that you have everything well covered. In America, you have the liberty as a church to have outdoor facilities, and they're a wonderful tool. But be sure that you're insured and that these tools are carefully maintained.
5: And that's today's Legal Alert.
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2: 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Elverson is spelled ELVERSON. 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
8: Hello and welcome to Stand in the Gap Today and another Watchman on the Wall update with Michael Snyder, attorney, economist, and publisher of the Economic Collapse blog and the Most Important News and more. Now, today, we're going to examine a phenomenon defined not by isolated incidents, but by simultaneous acceleration of a number of things. Scripture repeatedly instructs us to discern the signs of the times. And he tells us to recognize that when severe disruptions hit, and they will, and they are, and they hit in the physical realm, which is what we generally see with our eyes, but also experience in financial structures and global security, all at the same time, then we know that they don't happen by coincidence. The title I've chosen to frame today's conversation is this: the historic convergence of storms, weather, debt, and war. And across these critical areas of human interaction, these human systems built on self-reliance, most all of them are, they're being tested. And we're seeing them being tested at their foundational level. And I'm going to welcome Michael to the program here today. And Mike, I'm going to get right into it and ask you this, because in your most recent report, published just hours ago on Substack, you warned of an immediate physical event that would be and is unfolding across the nation's heartland. And you wrote this, you said, quote, three distinct storm systems are going to combine over the central United States to form a gigantic, quote, hybrid storm, end quote, that will cause widespread flooding, end quote. Now, that was your entire quote. And Michael, as tropical moisture, and as people are watching it, they're seeing it from former Pacific hurricanes, as they converge, and some of that's happening right now still, with incoming weather systems from the north. Meteorologists are watching three distinct weather patterns merge into one multi-state event, hence the hybrid type of a name, I think. But as you've documented over the last 10 days, this weather anomaly is happening alongside a soaring national debt, skyrocketing diesel costs on American farms, and militarization across Europe in the Middle East. So let's start right here in the heartland with this physical storm, as you've talked about moving forward. And so with that, Michael, welcome, and walk us through the immediate meteorological timeline of these three converging systems that you highlighted across the central U.S., and why forecasters are using the term, quote, hybrid storm, end quote, to describe its potential impact on our nation and our nation's agricultural heartland in specific.
9: Yes, Sam, the term hybrid storm was actually used by USA Today to describe this very unusual event that we're witnessing and that is starting to emerge in the central portion of the United States, where they're warning, hey, we could see widespread flooding. And actually AccuWeather is saying 30 different states could receive 1 inch of rain or more, this week. And in some areas, certain areas, they could see up to 18 inches of rain. But what we've had this kind of conveyor belt of hurricanes in the eastern Pacific, just storm after storm fueled by the super El Nino. But we saw Hurricane Polo come ashore Baja, Mexico, and into the Mexican mainland. And now it's moved into New Mexico, tremendous flooding there, but moving into the center portion of the country, along with the remnants of Hurricane Odalis. And so those two, the remnants of two hurricanes from the Pacific combined with this upper level low moving toward the center of the country, which is going to be funneling tremendous amounts of moisture from the Gulf of Mexico, that alone would be enough to cause flooding, is what the meteorologists are telling us. That upper level low is going to, but all three of these systems are kind of combining over the center of the U.S. to create this tremendous flood risk. And we need some rain. Many of the agricultural areas of this country have been starved for rain for much of this year, but we didn't want it all at once. But they're calling this a hybrid storm, very, very unusual. The footage we're getting out of New Mexico in the last 24 hours, I mean, it's just crazy. But there's going to be a lot more flooding over the next several days. This is going to be a kind of a slow developing, slow moving event. But this comes just after we had the historic nor'easter on the East Coast, which caused tremendous flooding, where literally someone filmed a shark swimming around in the streets of there in New Jersey. Tremendous flooding in places like Ocean City, New Jersey. And, we've seen just so many major weather events lately here in this country. There's so much flooding, but then in other cases, drought. And it's really happening all over the world, kind of fueled by this super El Nino event. But Sam, what we are witnessing is certainly not normal.
8: And I think that's a great way to say, you're describing a little bit on the East Coast, which is where this office, where I'm sitting, is situated. We're only about an hour northwest of Philadelphia. And we got plenty of rain here from that one, but not at all anything like on the coast of New Jersey, where, as you're saying, entire beaches are gone. You now have 10-foot cliffs on the beach. And people in Brooklyn, New York were kayaking up and down the streets because it was the only way to get around in that area. And I thought it was interesting because I was looking there, Michael, talking about it. The records that they're citing were only surpassed and only slightly by the historic Hurricane Sandy. But this wasn't even a hurricane. So you are absolutely correct in noting around the world, the weather events are creating so many things that, as you and I were talking before the program, you can't keep up with all of them. So how should believers, just very quickly in the process, when we see these severe weather anomalies through a biblical worldview, how do we observe these so that we don't fall into the same fear mode as the normal person?
9: Well, yeah, and there does tend to be a, in terms of conservatives and Christians, because for years we've heard this climate change nonsense from the secular media, and they want to promote the idea, and it's really from a prideful point of view, where they say, well, if we can just reduce carbon emissions enough, we can stabilize the climate and return everything to normal, and humans are causing all the climate change that we're witnessing. But really, when from the perspective of human history, all throughout history, from the very beginning of creation, climate has been changing and always will be changing, so you can't stop the climate from change.
8: No, you can't, Mike. We've got to move on. Ladies and gentlemen, stay with us as we talk about here the historic convergence of storms. Started with weather. We're going to move now to debt, the debt storm. Listeners all across America are thanking God for Standing the Gap today. Listen to what Carol, a faithful partner from Southeast Pennsylvania, says about Standing the Gap today.
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8: Does God still bless those who bless Israel? 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Hello, I'm Sam Rohr with another Stand in the Gap Minute. In Genesis 12:3, God told Abraham, "I will bless those who bless you and curse those who curse you." 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Many have chronicled the parallels between the blessings upon the United States as it supported the modern state of Israel. Could these blessings be the result of God's divine promise? The answer is yes. While we may be uncertain regarding all of the details, God has greatly blessed our nation, and in part it has been because we have supported His Jewish people. From the time of modern Israel's founding in 1948 until today, America served as a leading world power. As believers, we must remember to pray for our leaders that they would maintain policies that bless Israel and live out a faith in our skeptical society. 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
8: Well, welcome back to Stand in the Gap Today. If you're just joining us, as we're going into our second segment here now, our theme today is this: the historic convergence of storms. Weather, we touched on that in the first segment. Debt, finance, we'll talk about that now. And then war, which is obviously there. These three together are impacting the entire world. And my special guest today is back, been with me, generally like every 3 weeks or so we are together here on the program. Is Michael Snyder. He writes on a range of issues, including these. And you can find his website or his articles at michaeltsnyder.substack.com. Now, as we transition here from the physical atmospheric storms, the literal rain and the wind and those kinds of storms, the water that we've seen, and they're specifically talking about that which the Weather Service is forecasting as developing in our nation's heartland. They're calling it a hybrid storm, coming together of several. That's what we just talked about. We're going to turn now to a second equally destructive wave, and that's the financial storm threatening the stability of every American household, and I will say it's also happening around the world. But the compounding weight for us here in America, the unpayable national debt, $40 trillion and climbing faster than ever in this administration, even though we're told that there have been substantial cuts, the spending is historic. Bond yields, the price that we're having to pay for people and nations to buy our debt to keep things going, are going up above 5%, 4% it was. Now it's 5% for the long-term bonds. It's a big deal. We've talked about it in other programs. There's also systemic inflation. It's a result of our debt and spending more than we have, and in fact, but that's happening despite rosy words that are continually coming from the current White House about this developing golden age, where they say inflation is under control and the consequences of unrelenting government spending is actually a good thing, I've heard some say, and that it's really it's going to turn around in a moment's notice. But it's eroding the backbone of our economy, because all you have to look at is how quickly the dollar buys less than it did before. That's tied in closely with the idea of inflation. But in a recent article analyzing this economic squeeze, Michael Snyder, my guest here today, pointed out one undeniable direct hit being taken by the nation's food producers. And he wrote this. He said, quote, painfully high diesel prices are pushing U.S. farmers to the brink. And many are warning that if conditions do not improve soon, a wave of farm bankruptcies is coming, end quote. When reckless government spending, and it is, because when you spend more than you have, and you spend as much more than we have now, that is reckless, no matter how you look at it. But when that drives interest rates higher, and it does, and fuel costs skyrocket, and they are, the impact ripples right straight down through to the agricultural heartland and middle-class families and our national security. Now, scripturally, debt is framed not as a tool of prosperity, but as a form of bondage that mortgages the future of coming generations. In fact, in Deuteronomy chapter 28, God told Israel there that one of the surest marks of God's national judgment on a nation once professing to follow God's laws. That was Israel. You can apply it to us. But then turning their back on God and his laws would be that God would turn the nation from a lender to a borrower, and from a position of leadership to a position of servant. Now, that's what God says, and nobody gets around that. Now, Michael, let's examine how this brewing economic pressure is combining with our agricultural vulnerabilities. Let's quantify this agricultural financial reality, because we're talking about food here. How are these surging fuel costs combined with tightening credit markets and how is that threatening American farmers, particularly right now as harvest season is at peak performance?
9: Yeah, it's a huge problem because farmers have been under financial stress for a long time. We've lost about 200,000 farmers in this country since the beginning of this decade. Farm bankruptcies during the first half of this year were up 19% compared to an already elevated level from last year at the same time. So farmers were already under stress, but now the price of diesel is absolutely soaring up near $6.50 a gallon. And when you're talking about farmers, nearly all heavy farm equipment, nearly 100%, uses diesel. And so they've got to have diesel to harvest their crops to do the things they need to do. And so many farmers are now spending way over $100,000 a year just on diesel. And then you've got the price of fertilizer, which is absolutely skyrocketed as well. So this is pushing many farmers to the point of financial ruin, where, you know, CNN, CBS News recently did stories about this, where farmers who've been doing this for decades, some that have been doing are multi-generation farmers, their families have been doing it for generations, they're saying, hey, this might be the last year for us. I don't know how much longer we can go on. And then for the rest of us, these costs are going to get passed on to us at the grocery store, which means the absurdly high grocery prices we're paying now are going to go significantly higher in 2027.
8: Okay. So, and I'm seeing that, that's happening all over the country, with some actually saying, and I think we talked about another program, Michael, that actually receiving, cost up and prices for grain and the product being less, that some are actually leaving some crops in the field. Now, all of this comes right. Those are big deal. But let's go on here. From a biblical and constitutional standpoint, debt reflects a profound moral failure. And I referred to that by what God said to Israel in Deuteronomy 28. But how does our current $40 trillion national debt trajectory, and the fact that it's going up faster than ever, how does it violate basic biblical stewardship from your perspective? And why is this financial storm so tightly linked to the physical and the geopolitical crisis we're seeing unfolding, meaning the things that we're seeing with the weather, but the geopolitical we'll get into next, on a broad-based global perspective? It's all kind of converging together.
9: Yeah, it's interesting that we've got this hybrid storm brewing in the central part of the country. At the same time, a financial storm is brewing on Wall Street. In fact, this is the biggest bond crisis that we've witnessed since the global financial crisis of 2008 and 2009. But a lot of people in the general population really don't understand what's going on. In fact, when I start talking about bond yields are rising, a lot of people out there say, oh, something's going up, that must mean it's good. No, because bond yields move inversely to bond prices. When bond yields skyrocket, bond prices are crashing. And so we're seeing, and it's happening more today. The yield on 10-year U.S. Treasuries is up to 5.28% today, which once you get up to 5.25%, that historically has been a real turning point, a real real crisis point, because normally bonds and stocks are a hedge against one another. They move inversely to one another a lot of the times, and so they can hedge against one another. But once you get up to 5.25% on the 10-year U.S. Treasuries, they start to move in concert. They start to move together. And if they're both, one crashes, they both tend to crash together. And so, you know, we've reached that point, and we've now gone over that point today. I mean, we're seeing the charts for U.S. Treasuries are supposed to be some of the most stable financial instruments in the entire world. But over the last week, their charts have looked like meme coins. You know, they're trading like meme coins, and they're not supposed to do that. That's a giant red flag. But we've reached a point for years and years. I ranted and I raved and I pleaded with our politicians, please don't spend so much money. Please don't borrow so much money. We can't afford to do this. But interest rates were low. They thought the party could go on forever. But people like me were warning, eventually interest rates will rise. Eventually investors will, things will get so bad they'll demand a higher return to lend us more money. And that's what's happening now. Now interest rates are rising, bond yields are going up, we're going to have to pay more interest on the national debt, and we're facing a real debt crisis because our debt's spiraling out of control. But meanwhile, our banks, our financial institutions are carrying gigantic mountains of U.S. treasuries, which now the bond prices have crashed. The bonds that they are holding, they've lost tremendous amounts of value. Their balance sheets are looking like a horror show. And for the rest of us, mortgage rates are soaring, now way over 7% on a 30-year mortgage. It's going to be more expensive to get a home, to borrow money, to get a car. Credit card rates are going to go up. It's a giant mess, and the stage is being set for Sam for a financial meltdown on the scale of 2008, 2009, or potentially even worse.
8: Ladies and gentlemen, as you hear that again, what is the quick takeaway? We'll summarize more of this in the last segment, but here's the takeaway that I would put down there. Choices have consequences, and no one, no nation ever, no individual can ever circumvent what the Bible says and what the Bible commands and speaks about on matters of, well, on matters of anything, finances, economics, health, justice, anything. God's word does not change. It is always true. We have felt for a long time, and people around the world think, well, they can beat God's system. They can't. When we come back, we're going to talk about the war and rumors of war, the geopolitical story.
14: According to God's word, memorizing it brings good things, blessing, wisdom, even help obeying God's will. Memorize with us this week the life-changing words from Psalm 119, verses 9 through 11. Wherewithal shall a young man cleanse his way? By taking heed thereto according to thy word. With my whole heart I have sought thee. Oh, let me not wander from thy commandments. Thy word have I hid in my heart, that I might not sin against thee. Psalm 119, verses 9 through 11. Once again, wherewithal shall a young man cleanse his way? By taking heed thereto according to thy word. With my whole heart have I sought thee. Oh, let me not wander from thy commandments. Thy word have I hid in my heart, that I might not sin against thee. Verses to memorize from Stand in the Gap Today.
15: Let God's word be on your lips. This is Ken Ham, an Aussie transplant with a passion for sharing the truth of God's word. 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Psalm 119 says, "With my lips I declare all the rules of your mouth." 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Do you show your family that you love God and His Word by sharing what you're learning and encouraging discussion about it? 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
8: The brutal Hamas attack against innocent Israelis in the Gaza shocked the world. But to those who understand the deadly cult of Islam, it was no surprise. Pretending to be something it's not, Islam masquerades as peace but means submission. The hatred of Jews and Christians is taught in the Quran, and the death of these are commanded. Still, most Americans are oblivious to this danger within and without. 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
8: Right now in this third segment here, we're going to turn to the third leg of this historic convergence of storms, and that's the geopolitical storm. Talked about the weather in the first segment, the financial, touched on that in the second. It's the geopolitical. As we've discussed, physical weather disruptions and mounting economic instability, the financial part and all of that, they're actually working together. It's already placing immense stress on people's daily lives, not just here in America, but around the world. And when you look across the globe, these internal pressures are colliding. And they're colliding directly with, as we all are witnessing, an escalating international war narrative and footprint. Aren't we seeing that happen? Despite official promises of diplomatic breakthroughs and global stabilization, the reality on the ground is this, the opposite, rapid militarization. In the United Nations, which if you were into the news, you were knowing that things just happened there some days ago, they said even at that point, just a couple weeks ago, there are 65, they confirmed, active fronts of war going on around the world. 65. Right, so kind of puts that into perspective. Michael, in one of your recent articles, you were writing, talking about Europe, and you said this, quote, you said, why is Germany suddenly forcing all 18-year-old men to take mandatory military medical exams? You went on to say, it appears that Germany is quite serious about getting ready for a war, end quote. And in that article, ladies and gentlemen, which you can find at michaeltsnyder.substack.com, Michael went on and noted that receiving a notice in the mail for a mandatory military exam is a sobering wake-up call. There's already a huge response against that in Europe, but not just in Europe alone, but for the Western world. And it's not just in Germany alone as well, because escalating military events are happening across the world, in the Middle East as well. And there in the Middle East, we have it accompanying the crippling shipping lanes that have been affected, which is raising the price of energy. And then all of these, there's a number of draft preparations across NATO nations. So these conflicts are interacting directly with and on top of, I'm going to put, fragile energy markets and national supply change, because they're all connected. Now, scripturally, Jesus cautioned in Matthew chapter 24 that visible and observable end time signs would include, and he said they would include, wars and rumors of wars. A time where, he said, when nations would rise against nation and simultaneously in convergence with other aspects, the entire cultures and systems would begin to groan. All right, Michael, walk us through what's driving these sudden conscription and military readiness measures across Europe, what your sense is, and Middle East as well, and why you believe Western leadership is quietly and increasingly not so quietly preparing for a much broader global conflict.
9: Right now, Sam, in Europe, the tensions between Russia and our allies they've reached a fever pitch. And we're not hearing a lot about this in the United States, but over in Europe, this is such a big deal right now. And in Germany, right now, notices, questionnaires are being sent out to everyone that's 18 years old in Germany is receiving questionnaires. And for females, it's voluntary whether they're going to respond or not, but for males, it's mandatory, and they've got to indicate, you know, whether they're ready for military service, whether they want to join the military, but whether they want to join or not, every single one of them, all 18-year-old males in Germany are being required to report for mandatory military medical exams. You know, we haven't seen this sort of thing in Germany since World War II, but they're preparing to potentially conscript, and this is why their protests have erupted all over Germany. These young guys, they don't want to be drafted, and so they're concerned. Hey, this could mean a big step toward a draft, toward conscription, and they don't want to go die and fight in a war with Russia. But this, we're seeing preparations all over Europe, on both sides, Europe and Russia, which just announced a dramatic increase in military spending because tensions are super high. And the Russians are extremely upset because the UK and Germany are mass producing long-range drones and long-range missiles, which are being used by the Ukrainians night after night to strike Russian oil refineries, commerce, e-warehouses, and things of that nature. But the Russians are getting hit. Targets deep inside Russia are getting hit night after night after night. And the Russians are saying to the UK and Germany, because you guys are doing this, you are direct parties to the war, because you're basically handing them a loaded gun night after night, and it's hitting targets deep inside our country. And so the Russians are suggesting, hey, we might have to do something, we might have to take military action. And already our Western allies are accusing Russia of engaging in what are known as hybrid operations, cyber attacks, you know, different types. There's been mystery explosions, and the Europeans are saying, hey, the Russians are behind this. The Russians are doing this. And so they're saying, hey, we got to prepare for a full-blown military conflict with the Russians. In fact, some UK television programs just suggested, this was just in the news yesterday, they've suggested that NATO could make a move on Kaliningrad, which is a Russian enclave there in Eastern Europe, separated from the Russian heartland, but it's potentially vulnerable. So they're saying we could blockade it, or we could take it, or we could use it as some form of leverage against Russia. And then the Russians came back and they said, hey, if you make a move on Kaliningrad, even a blockade, we're going to respond with nuclear weapons. I mean, this is the level of tensions of how bad things have gotten. And if war erupts between Russia and our allies in Europe, well, the NATO treaty says an attack on one is an attack on all. So the moment war erupts between Russia and our allies in Europe, we are at war with Russia. And then that would put us basically one step away from a potential nuclear conflict with Russia. So the stakes are incredibly high, Sam. Hmm.
8: They are, you know, and I don't know if you've written on this or not, but again, just recently, just in the last week here or so, France has said that they would send a certain number of troops and help to Saudi Arabia to help guard their pipeline. Well, now that introduces a NATO member, France, in the Middle East against Saudi Arabia, which then links it into, so as you're saying, the linkages, the new alliances being formed, and all of this seems like a crescendo that's coming to a point where something is going to break. Russia will do something. the West will do something against them, or in the Middle East, it's a boiling pot, and that's happening. So let me ask you this question from an economic perspective, because you are an economist and a finance guy, in addition to an attorney and a researcher and all that. When you have all these things, global choke points, the energy not coming out of the Middle East, the energy corridors will actually become active combat zones. And they have all this geopolitical friction, all that we're talking about now, with threats one is against the other, and everything's forcing up. Inflation is driving it. Banks are becoming concerned around the world. Diesel shortages, agricultural strains. These things are already in the mix. How can they not help work together or put it together economically? Because there's so many things coming from all sides.
9: Yeah, it's so many things happening all at once, and the global energy crisis, that the most painful chapters are still ahead of us, I believe. In fact, overnight, Iran struck two more tankers that were carrying oil and a ship that was carrying liquefied natural gas. And then over the weekend, Iran attacked 19 different commercial vessels, you know, there in the Persian Gulf, Strait of Hormuz. And what's happening is now, by the encouragement of the United States, we're seeing they're just trying to force tankers through the southern route past Oman there in the Strait of Hormuz. They're just saying, send the ships, send them. You know, Iran can't hit them all. And Iran has responded by saying, hey, we're going to start firing at a lot more of them, because you guys are trying to run our blockade, basically. You guys are trying to call our bluff. And so we're seeing all these commercial vessels just being sent through anyway, even though the Iranians are firing at them. It's getting crazy. And then there was, you know, more action between the Saudis and the Houthis, more military action there today. And the Houthis just attacked another energy production facility in Saudi Arabia. It's just getting so crazy, and so much damage is being done. So many tankers are being hit. So many energy facilities, some of the biggest in Saudi Arabia, have been hit and damaged. This conflict in the Middle East isn't going away, and that means the global energy crisis is going to continue to intensify. Diesel prices higher. Hundreds of gas stations in France have already been short at least one type of fuel. Severe energy restrictions in Pakistan and elsewhere around the world I've been writing about. We're really getting to a critical phase of this, Sam, and that's going to be really bad news for the global economy.
8: And to that, Michael, and ladies and gentlemen, Saudi Arabia about a week ago did put Europe on notice in that they would not be getting any fuel or energy for the entire month of October, and the way it's going, it'll be in November. What does that do? Well, that comes at the time when winter is beginning to come on the scene. Very, very difficult times for all of Europe because of that. These are just some of those implications. So all these things are factored together. When I come back, we're going to talk and conclude with what we're going to call biblical readiness, hope, and...
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19: Ruth Kramer with Mission Network News. Southwestern Yemen was a hotspot last weekend in the fight for control between Yemen's Saudi-backed government and the Iran-backed Houthis. According to Yemen's UNICEF representative, more than 146,000 people there have been displaced since July. Todd Nettleton with the Voice of the Martyrs USA wants Christians to know, we have family in Yemen. Pressure on new believers comes first from Muslim family and then local authorities. As you're praying for believers, pray for supernatural wisdom as they live out their faith. And a month after Nepal's glacial mountain collapse, thousands of Nepali people are still missing. In the midst of chaos and pain on the ground, MegaVoice is sending solar-powered lights and audio Bibles to Nepal. Matt Copeland says that Nepali people are spiritually seeking. Pray that out of this tragedy, people will come to a saving relationship with Jesus Christ. Find your place in the story at missionnews.org. 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I'm Ruth Kramer.
8: Does God still bless those who bless Israel? How does this promise apply to our lives today? Hello, I'm Sam Rohr with another Stand in the Gap Minute. In Genesis 12:3, God told Abraham, I will bless those who bless you and curse those who curse you. Interestingly, this promise includes no expiration date. Many have chronicled the parallels between the blessings upon the United States as it supported the modern state of Israel. Could these blessings be the result of God's divine promise? The answer is yes. While we may be uncertain regarding all of the details, God has greatly blessed our nation, and in part it has been because we have supported His Jewish people. From the time of modern Israel's founding in 1948 until today, America served as a leading world power. 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
8: Well, as we bring today's program to a conclusion, before we get into that, I just want to tell you again that Michael Snyder, who's my guest today, and he's generally with me at least like once every 3 weeks, sometimes once a month, but he writes on all of the issues that we're talking about, and as we've dealt with in other programs, God has laid on his heart the aspect of being, as he is able to, a watchman on the wall. And on this program, if you've been listening to us at all, you know that we cover, as best we can, key headline issues, those things that are happening that are in the news, and bring to it a biblical worldview about how to interpret what we see, what the Bible says about it, and then apply biblical principles because we believe that the Word of God does speak to all issues of life. And if it does, and I'm going to say since it does, the wisdom is in how do we take what God says and God's Word declares and then actually apply it to those things that are happening about us. Because the ability to do that, the willingness and the ability to do that is what makes true believers become salt and light in a world that is running the opposite direction from Jesus Christ. And of course, we're seeing that. So I just put that out there. So Michael writes in that spot on various issues, and he depends on listeners to support him, just like we do. here on the program. And if you're interested in doing that, michaeltsnyder.substack.com is where I'll tell you to go, and you can handle all of that. Now, today we've laid out three powerful converging currents that are shaking our world. And actually in Scripture, God says that he will shake all that is shakeable. And are we seeing that begin to happen now? Possibly, but it's going to increase. How do we know that? Because the Bible says that. But extreme weather anomalies threaten our infrastructure and our food supply. We talk about that because it obviously makes sense. It's logical. Debt, systemic debt, and inflation is eroding economic stability. We've talked about that and do regularly, and we see it. We all feel it. Rapid geopolitical escalation pointing toward expanded global conflict, wars, rumors of wars. We see that happening. But when these kind of things hit, and they hit simultaneously, the worldly response is almost always characterized by fear. Government wants people to fear because then government can step in and be the savior. And we know what the Bible says about that. Biblically, though, we know that the world will embrace the deceptive promises of peace, but that peace will not come until the Prince of Peace returns, and we know biblically that will happen too. But as believers, Scripture commands us to have a completely different posture than the world. In another recent analysis emphasizing the need for practical and spiritual readiness, Michael wrote this. He said, quote, most people choose to live in a state of deep denial, but ignoring reality will not make it go away. The time to prepare for what is coming is right now, end quote. And of course, that happens. Proverbs 22:3 says, the prudent sees danger and hides himself, but the simple go on and suffer for it. That's the principle in Scripture. So, Michael, let's as we wrap things up here, when people begin to comprehend that these physical and economic and geopolitical storms are actually happening and converging, and you can't wish them away,

0: to scare us. He didn't do it to frighten us. But if you understand, and he wants us to understand what is taking place so that we can have peace in the midst of the storm. Because Jesus said these things must happen, but we are also to understand that God knew about all this in advance. He has a plan and he's in control. And you are not here by accident. God put each one of us at this specific moment in human history for a reason. So you're here for a reason, you're here for a purpose, and you have a job to do. And it may be different from what you originally expected, and that's because God surprises us sometimes. But yeah, things are going to get crazy. The Bible says that. And yet, on the flip side, there are more souls at stake. There are approximately 8 billion people living in the world today, and all of them need Jesus Christ. All of them, that we've got approximately 8 billion souls hanging in the balance. So we've got a job to do. We've got souls to win. We've got a kingdom to build, and we've got people to love and to serve. And so it's such an exciting time to be alive, but on the other hand, it's going to be such a challenging and difficult time to be alive. So yeah, we want to get prepared financially and physically and do practical things to prepare for the times that we're living in. I'm a big believer in that. But then on the other hand, spiritually, man, we're coming up to the final chapter. We're here right at the end of the movie, if you will, and that's the most exciting part of the movie. So I want people out there to be excited. Sober and preparing and doing the things we need to do, but also really excited to be put at such an important time in history.
1: Michael, you used a phrase that we've used when we've been together and have used with other guests have used, that the Lord did not give us instruction in Scripture to scare us, but to prepare us. That's a good memorable one. Not scare, but to prepare. And Jesus said, don't be perplexed when you see these things, and you cited that, meaning don't become anxious. Don't become sleepless at night and waking up and wondering what's going to go on and those kinds of things, because he said these things must happen. So, and the other, Michael, that I've often said is that when we look about, the world sees things and would say, they're falling apart. But biblically, when we know the Word of God says, no, we say they're falling right into place. All a matter of attitude and biblical worldview. Any final comment here on what we've talked about before we bring this program to a conclusion? Any other thoughts?
0: Yeah, more than ever, we need to have an eternal perspective, realizing our future is secure, and we're talking about trillions upon trillions upon trillions of years that we get to spend with the Lord for all of eternity, and that's a future and an ending to the story that's greater than anything Hollywood ever imagined. So that is our future, and now, and before we get there, we got challenges to face, we got work to be done, we got things to do, and we want to do it, because once we get home, we want to hear, well done, good and faithful servant. So whatever we have to do at this chaotic, wonderful, strange, unusual time of human history, we want to do the work set before us with all of our hearts, and we want to please the Lord so that when we get home, we will hear that, and that's the goal. And we're going to receive the goal of our faith, which is the salvation of our souls, and we want to bring as many people as we can with us.
1: Amen with that, Michael. I'm just going to close quickly. Heavenly Father, thank you that we've been able to consider the things of the day, the things that we are seeing in the news, but compared and look at it through the lens of Scripture. And because, Lord, if our security is in you, and I pray that those who are listening have made their vertical relationship with you secure. Because when that happens, Lord, you promise you will never leave nor forsake, and you will walk with us, and we can anticipate your soon return. And we thank you, Lord, that your word never changes. We have a great hope. In Jesus' name, amen. Thank you, Michael, for being with me today. Ladies and gentlemen, thank you for being with us today. And again, you can find this program and a transcript of it on our website or on our app, Stand in the Gap.
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0: Hi, this is Billy Nickel with Amarillo's First Family Church next to Jorge's Restaurant. Napoleon Bonaparte was the greatest general of his day. His goal was to rule the world. When leading his army to conquer Russia, a snowstorm left his proud military broken and defeated. Napoleon's response was, "God Almighty was too much for me." What a comfort to know that the ultimate ruler of the world, Jesus Christ, wants to be the ruler of your life. He's never lost a battle, and he never will, and he's promised to never leave or forsake you.
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3: Today is Wednesday, September 30th. Let's take a look at the weather. The high temperature in Amarillo yesterday was 76 degrees. Today, we're under a flash flood watch until 1 p.m. High temperature, low 80s. Chance of rain, 90%. Overnight low tonight, mid to upper 50s. Tomorrow, high temperature mid-70s under mostly sunny skies.

0: everybody. I'm Ricky File, and this is a program called Keys to Kingdom Living. I'm teaching in this quarter hour program on the overall topic of God's plan for man, using as a textbook Brother Dake's book by that title, which is a book containing 52 Bible lessons. These were mailed out as correspondence course Bible studies to people that enrolled many years ago. I'm talking about decades ago. We're talking about more than 60 years ago that people received these Bible lessons in the mail. Then they eventually put them all together in this hardback book, along with 25 supplement sections, which I assume were also mailed out, one supplement section with each of the two Bible lessons that would go out to people. Anyway, it's all included in this one book, and that makes it very nice. I like it very, very much. And we offer it for sale through Kingdom Keys Network. If you want more information about that, you can call us at 359-8855. Now, I think we're at a very interesting part of the study here in Lesson 21, which is on the subject of the truth about Jesus Christ. Now, we're in the final part of this lesson, which deals with the subject of what did Christ empty himself? Because the Bible speaks of him emptying himself in Philippians chapter 2. Well, of what did he empty himself? He did not cease to be God, but he did cease to operate as God when he walked in a human form on this earth. So of what did he empty himself? Brother Dake gives us 10 things in this lesson. If you have one of these books, you can look over on page 387 and you'll find the beginning of this list. Number one, the following points prove the kenosis or the emptying of Christ. Number one, every scripture given by various writers harmonizes with this idea of Jesus emptying himself. If he retained all the divine attributes, or let's put it this way, the use of them, then of what did he empty himself? How can we harmonize the many limitations of his earthly life with the fact that he was God and he was equal with God in every sense? If God, with all divine attributes, is as limited as Christ was in his earthly walk, then God is not so much greater than man after all. However, if God is as infinite and great as he is revealed to be in the Bible, and he is, and yet Christ demonstrated just the opposite in his earthly life, then we must conclude that he divested himself of the divine powers when he took upon himself human form. So he laid it aside willingly, emptied himself. Number two, the manifestations of attributes that are obviously from God are explained as being operations of the gifts of the Holy Spirit, which Jesus had operating in him to the fullest capacity, but he was still a man. In other words, he did not do what he did that was supernatural because of the fact that he was God. You see, sometimes people say that, well, yeah, Jesus could do that because he was God in the flesh, or because he was the Son of God. But that's not what enabled him to do that, because he wasn't doing these miracles and knowing what was in people's hearts and minds because he was God, but because he was anointed by the Holy Spirit. The limitations that we see of Jesus in knowledge cannot be explained and harmonized with the fact that he had omniscience. He laid aside the omniscience part when he became flesh. His limitations in power and his powerlessness to act and do certain things cannot be harmonized with the fact that he had his original attribute of omnipotence. These and other facts make it clear that Jesus emptying himself in reality includes laying aside his attributes and powers as God and then functioning as a man anointed by God, or the Holy Spirit, anointed by the Holy Spirit. That's how he did. Now, what does that mean then? If he still did supernatural things, but are we just splitting hairs? No, no, no. Because you and I are not God. Jesus was God. We're not. And yet Jesus said we could do the things that he did. Yeah, really? That's really true. He really said that. How could we do that if he did that because he was God? And we know we're not God. Well, he did that because he didn't do it as God, but as a man anointed by God. So that's how we too could do the works of Jesus. Number three in Brother Dake's list, Paul definitely teaches in Philippians 2, verses 5 to 11, that Christ emptied himself and laid aside his God form and his equality with God and took human form and was made in the likeness of men. Paul further teaches in Hebrews chapter 2 and Hebrews chapter 5 that it was necessary for Jesus to be made in all things like unto his brethren, that he should live among them and be like them, only without sin, that he should suffer with them and in their stead, and that he should be limited like them and have to depend upon God for daily grace for soul, spirit, soul, and body. In other words, he was tempted in all points like as we are, and he's able to help us that are tempted. And the Bible says in Hebrews 5 and verse 9, though he were a son, yet learned he obedience by the things which he suffered. Now, you're never going to find anything in the Bible about God learning something, unless it was something that he could have known anyway, but he purposely limited himself to function to deal with men as free moral agents. For example, a thought comes to mind where he said when he told Abraham to sacrifice Isaac, he said, "Now I know that that you will serve me, you will obey me. Now I know that you will keep my word." I forget the exact way that it's worded there, but it's in. But that particular term is in there. Now I know. Well, he could have known anyway, but he limited himself to see what Abraham would do. He purposely limited himself. But anyway, in the case of Jesus, he was operating in a limited condition because he laid it aside when he became flesh. So he had to learn some things. He had to learn a lot of things. I don't have any doubt in my mind that he had to learn the same things that all babies and toddlers learn in their infants and toddler stage of life. He probably learned it a lot quicker than most because he was completely yielded to God, even as a youngster, a little fella. But anyway, he was limited because he laid aside these things that related to the God part. He didn't cease being God, but he laid aside the God attributes that would enable him to do as God the Father could do. In other words, unlimited. He limited himself in his human form so that he could identify completely with man and be tempted like as we, but without sinning. And point number four, Peter's doctrine for the sufferings of Christ were to leave us an example that we should walk in his steps. That would mean nothing to us if he was enduring suffering as a God and not as a man. How would that be an example to us? We said, well, yeah, Jesus was able to endure these things because he was God, but I'm not. Well, hey, he wouldn't be an example then to us, but he was, according to Peter. according to Peter's writing, he left us an example that we should walk in his steps. It would be injustice to expect ordinary, weak man to endure sufferings that only a God could suffer. On the other hand, if he suffered as any other human being would suffer, and yet was victorious, having God as his helper and not because he was God, then every one of us can also be assured that we'll come through these trials victoriously, and we can be inspired by his example to do as he did and endure as he did and come through victorious. Isn't this good? Number five. The prophets foretold him being limited. In Isaiah chapter 7, verses 14 to 16, it speaks of the virgin-born son growing in knowledge, just like other children. And there would be a time in his life when he would not know to choose the good and refuse the evil because of being so young and immature. What a strange thing to say of Jesus. If he were a full-grown God, having all of the use of the attributes of God, when he was just a toddler. Also in Isaiah 50, verses 4 to 11, we read, "The Lord God hath given me the tongue of the learned, that I should know how to speak a word in due season to him that is weary. God waketh morning by morning. He waketh me, mine ear, to hear as the learned. The Lord God hath opened mine ear, and I was not rebellious, neither turned away back. I gave my back to the smiters, and my cheeks to them that plucked out the hair. I hid my face from shame and spitting." Now, we know from that last part of that, that this is talking about Jesus. This is a prophecy about Jesus. But we probably never even were familiar with that first part, that God waketh me morning by morning and waketh mine ear to hear as the learned. So he had, as a man, as a human, he had things to learn. I mean, what strange words to speak of someone if he already had the attribute of omniscience, all-knowing to start with. So all of these things are helpful to us, and yet most of these things are totally overlooked by most people, and they have concepts of Jesus which are not really true concepts of how Jesus functioned when he was here in a flesh and bone body. The Bible talks about him growing up as a tender plant, as a root out of a dry ground. All right, we'll continue tomorrow on page 388 here on this point number five, but our time's about gone for today. If you'd like to get this book from which this teaching is taken, and of course the teaching's based on the scripture. It's not Dake's teaching per se, it's Dake teaching it, but teaching from the scriptures these important things. But anyway, you can order the Dake book, God's Plan for Man, from us for $45, which includes the shipping cost, at this address: Kingdom Keys Network, P.O. 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For more information, call us at 806-359-8855.
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1: Here's what I want you to get. Sometimes you miss it. Don't let that be the cause of you giving up. Confess it, acknowledge it, turn from it. That's what you do, guys. That's what you, this is life. Yeah, right. But just to sit here and act like nothing ever happened. And just demand everybody just march to your drum. God doesn't work that way. That's not the way the kingdom works. That's not the way forgiveness comes. That's not the way anything happens. Now, let me talk about this. Sometimes you have to forgive people even if they don't repent to you. And you have to just cast it on the Lord. Why? Because you don't control them. There comes a point with that. Don't hold on to that. Now, I wouldn't recommend having fellowship with someone until they acknowledge it.
2: That's good.
1: This is biblical. I said, this is biblical, guys. If a brother has offended you, go to that brother and tell him. That doesn't mean go to 20 other of your friends and don't tell the guy that offended you. That's almost unbelievable to me how people are. Did you hear what that guy did to me? He did this. He looked at me. He did. No, no, no, no, no, no, no, no, no. Did you ever go to him? Well, no. You're a hypocrite. You're not doing what's right. You're not practicing righteousness. Now, see, I say that and see how, well, what do? You practice righteousness. So you recognize, wait a minute, that's not the right way to handle it. So you sinned against that person. So you go to that person. I sinned against you. I should have come to you directly. Forgive me. This offended me. This is what happened. And I went and told other people. Please forgive me. And in some cases, you might have to go tell all those people. I'm sorry. I should never have done that. Forgive me. Don't give your excuses. But I didn't think anybody listened. I didn't think he'd want to hear it. I didn't think. It ain't for you to figure out. It's for you to acknowledge and turn. Amen. Acknowledge and turn and go. Acknowledge and turn. Yes. For some reason, I feel like it's like basketball. You box out and go for the ball. Like, I mean, it's so amazing to me. It's exactly how it is with the Word of God. Would you box out sin and go for God? Yes. Just turn your back on sin and go for God. That's really that simple. Just go. Look at your neighbor and say, just go. Practice doing right. That's what the Bible says to do. Practice doing right. This is a sign you're born again. We'll go to chapter 3. Oh, my time has escaped me today. 1 John 3. I love the Word of God. I hope you're enjoying this. Hope you're not bored. And those of you asleep, wake up. Praise God. 1 John 3, verse 6. Whoever abides, I didn't see anyone asleep. Okay, don't come to me and say, Pastor, I'm sorry. I did not see anyone asleep, even though I'm wearing my glasses looking all of you right in the face. I did not see anyone asleep. Whoever abides in him does not sin. 1 John 3:6. You better make sure this is in the Bible. Here's what startles me. That is so foreign, the concept of no sin is so foreign to the body of Christ, and yet it's all in the New Testament. Whoever abides in him does not sin. Whoever sins has neither seen him nor known him. Woo! Little children, let no one deceive you. He who practices righteousness is righteous, just as He is righteous, talking about the king. He who sins is of the devil. Well, there's a lot of people who don't believe that, right? That's just taking it too far. But it's Bible. It's truth. He who sins is of the devil, for the devil sinned from the beginning. For this purpose, the Son of God was manifested, that he might destroy the works of the devil. Amen. Including all sin. Verse 9, 1 John 3. Whoever has been born of God does not sin. Just look at this. You ought to go and underline all these statements in the New Testament that talk about not sinning. Reckon yourselves dead to sin. Right? We start out, I'm dead to sin. All these scriptures, this is the image you've got to paint on the canvas of your imagination. I'm dead to sin. I'm born of God. Therefore, I don't sin. Why? Because his seed remains in him. Here's a clue. Catch this. The word of God is his seed. So if you want to resist sin, you need more intake of the word. I asked a guy, he came to me in private. This is before I was a pastor, way back when I was a youth minister. And he came to me and he said, I'm having trouble with a particular sin. And I said, sir, do you get the Bible out and read the Bible when you're tempted with that? He said, no, never thought of that. I said, well, 1 John 3:9 says, whoever's been born of God does not sin, for his seed remains in him. You got to keep that seed of God's word coming on the inside of you. See, God's word will keep you from sin. Sin will keep you from God's word. My granddad wrote that in one of his Bibles. And what you got to realize is there's a lot of truth in that. God's word will keep you from sin. Sin will keep you from God's word. Whoever's been born of God does not sin, for his seed remains in him, and he cannot sin because he's been born of God. You're going to, I can tell some of you are going to meditate on these scriptures, because see, this is a totally opposite way, a way of a lot of people and the way they think. I messed that up. It's completely opposite of the way a lot of people think. It's completely opposite of the way a lot of people think. Just, they, I can't help it. You just don't know. Everybody's doing this all the time. No, they're not. There are people that take God's word, put that seed in them, and then they can't sin. Glory to God, because God's word is the incorruptible, pure, tried seven times in the fire seed of God. Praise God. In this, verse 10, the children of God and the children of the devil are manifest. Whoever does not practice righteousness is not of God. Nor is he who does not love his brother. Hey, what I was saying earlier about practice, you know, practice is important, but it's not as important as what's actually happening out here. Here's why I'm saying that. Because when I read the verbiage of the Bible and I keep seeing practice righteousness, it almost makes me think there might be a few blunders along the way. I'm not making excuses for it. What I'm saying is just get back on the righteous pony and ride again. Do you hear me? Just ride again on that righteous path. Get back on that righteousness again. Don't you get off. You say, well, I blew it a lot. Okay, get back on again. Confess it. Acknowledge it. He's faithful and just to forgive you, cleanse you from all unrighteousness. Now you get on it, and now I'm living righteous again. I'm practicing doing right. So therefore, when the opportunity comes to get your feelings hurt, you practice doing right. Well, that hurt. You're going to do right. Even when it hurts, you do what's right. Even when it's hard, you do what's right. Amen. See, some people, just because it's hard to forgive, they don't do it. It's hard. Well, remember, it's not by your might, it's not by your power, but it's

0: should not be the life of a Christian. Amen. 1 John 5. Let's go here. I'm going to try to close here. 1 John chapter 5. I have just four verses in 1 John 5 to read, and we'll close the Bible. We'll smile real big. We'll pray. We'll shout. We'll go home. Well, we'll eat first and go home. Okay? 1 John 5. Are you okay? I know if this is your first time, you're like, man, it's like a water hydrant, all this scripture. But I really had to get this across to you because as I'm preaching about covetousness, I thought I need to go back and just tell you, sin in general, all sin, is what we have to break free from. Covetousness is included, and it's a big one. But there's a lot of sins that we've been made free from, and we just have to walk in it. 1 John 5, 2. Do you believe the Bible?
1: Yes.
0: Say it out loud. I believe the Word of God.
1: I believe the Word of God.
0: Say this. I'm a believer.
1: Not a doubter.
0: Here's what it says. 1 John 5, 2. By this, we know that we love the children of God when we love God and keep His commandments. So what happens when you don't keep His commandments? Your knowing wanes. You're not confident. You're not walking in love. For this is the love of God. Verse 3, 1 John 5. That we keep His commandments. And His commandments are not burdensome. Now, there's some people that, oh yeah, those commandments. I'll tell you what, it's rough to keep those commandments. I almost have a limp to them, you know, when they say it. It's not hard. It shouldn't be grieving to keep commandments. It should be exciting because those who find the Word find health to their flesh. They find life. That's what the Bible says about itself. But you don't find the Word of God, you don't live the Word of God, what happens? Drudgery, heaviness, burdensome. For whatever is born of God overcomes the world. Glory to God. Say, that's me. If you've been born of God, you overcome the world. And this is the victory that has overcome the world.
2: Yeah.
0: It's our faith, praise God. It's our faith, praise God. We overcome by our faith. What? The world and sin. You got to stay in faith if you're going to overcome. Faith sees the promises of God. Faith speaks the promises of God. Faith, what does it do? It rejoices in the promises of God. It stands in those promises. It rests in those promises, praise God. Faith never gives up. Faith always receives. Our faith is how we break free in 2026. It's by our faith. One more verse. Go down to verse 18 as I'm ready to close here today. Praise the name of Jesus. Thank you, Jesus. You know He's here. He's here right now. 1 John 5:18. We know that whoever is born of God does not sin. But he who has been born of God keeps himself, and the wicked one does not touch him. That's through witchcraft or anything else. The wicked one can't touch the one keeping himself from sin. I preached all these scriptures for really this moment. Know this, sin is an open door for the wicked one to touch your life. But if freedom is available, and as I've just been preaching to you, it is, why not break free right now? Just right now.
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0: with SRN News, I'm Bob Agnew in Washington. A flight from Dubai to Israel had to make an emergency landing this morning after a fistfight broke out in the cockpit between two pilots. Here's Mark Mayfield.
1: According to multiple reports, a Fly Dubai flight to Tel Aviv was diverted to an airport in Saudi Arabia because of an incident aboard the Boeing 737. An Israeli official says an emergency signal was transmitted after the pilots got into a physical altercation with each other. An airline spokesperson did not provide further details about the incident, but said the plane landed safely and that all the passengers were accounted for. I'm Mark Mayfield.
0: A veteran pollster just issued a midterm warning. Here's correspondent Willie Nelson.
2: Pollster Frank Lutz told CNN President Trump's hold on Republican voters is not fading. Lutz said the grip is stronger now than Ronald Reagan's. Public polls remain tight with just over a month to go. Lutz said a GOP win in Congress would show President Trump's strategy on centering the race on himself is working. Willie Nelson, Washington.
0: Also at SRNnews.com, some big cuts may be on the way for the military's top brass. Tammy Trujillo has more of that.
3: Reports say Hegseth will call for a 20% reduction to the number of positions reserved for admirals and generals at the Pentagon. The changes to leadership positions is just one of the goals Hegseth will lay out.
0: That is Tammy Trujillo reporting. Big losses yesterday on Wall Street, but things are reversing course today. The Dow Jones Industrial Average is a lone major index struggling. It is off right now 165 points, but the NASDAQ is up 182. The S&P 500 right now by about 26 points. A flight from Dubai to Israel had to make that emergency landing this morning after a fistfight broke out in the cockpit between two pilots, an apparent terrorist attack, but it is now under investigation. The suspect in custody in Saudi Arabia. This is SRN News.
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0: How well would you say your grasp of the scriptures is? Do you understand the Bible? Correspondent Michael Harrington reports.
6: According to a new poll from Lifeway Research, 91% of self-identified Christians say they can usually read a given passage of scripture and understand how it is relevant to them. About 80% of respondents also think they can explain most Bible verses to others. Lifeway says, quote, those who attend church more frequently and those with evangelical beliefs are more confident in their ability to help others understand the Bible. Michael Harrington reporting.
0: A growing number of churches across the country have roadside signs with frequently changing messages that range from the practical to the witty and the profound. It's an effort to inspire and attract drivers and passers-by that is uniquely popular in the quintessential land of open roads and advertisements. Among the classics are weather puns such as too hot to keep changing sign, sin is bad. This is SRN News. Consumer confidence took a big hit.
7: Consumer confidence fell sharply in September as Americans face rising gas prices and continued geopolitical tensions, challenges President Trump says he's working to address. The Conference Board's leading index dropped more than 6.5 points from August. Chief Economist Dana Peterson says confidence deteriorated notably, with business assessments turning negative for the first time in 2 years. Ken Lorman reporting.
0: The NYPD is reviewing its officers' use of data gained from Flock Safety and creating department rules for using vendors like Flock that the city does not have contracts with. Those cameras designed to help keep drivers safe, but they're also used or can be used to garner a lot of personal information about drivers without their knowledge or permission. You'll find more on these stories at srnews.com.
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0: the website. And Lenny, if people would like to have you come and speak and maybe make available the book, I know that's available as well. So we have some of your contact information. Of course, the easiest way is we've posted your X file, and that's where they can follow you and learn a little bit more about some of the kinds of things that you're doing on radio and as you're going out and speaking. So most importantly, I just want to say thank you for joining us today here on Point of View.
1: Thank you for having me on Point of View. And again, people can get hardcover, they can get ebook, they can also get audiobook.
0: Yes.
1: And of course, yes, sir, I definitely would be honored to come out and speak to a group, sell the book, and talk about why a Venn diagram of one is something that we should all be striving to be ourselves.
0: Let me just mention, next hour we have Pat Boone with us for just a few minutes. We're going to talk about the Reagan movie. And then we've been talking about this idea of leadership. So then we will pivot to Hal Hallbecker will be in studio. He's doing a leadership conference. He's been on the program before. So there's a lot of connection in some respects between what we've talked about in the first hour, what we're going to be talking about in the second hour. So let me just real quickly encourage you to go to the website, pointofview.net. You can find out more about Lenny McAllister, of course, about Pat Boone, about the Reagan movie, and about how Hallbecker will be with us. You'll also see, of course, the commentaries that are available. My commentary today, of course, I mentioned was on this issue of toxic masculinity. We also, of course, have some on such issues as socialism and cronyism. The book, of course, as well, and some of the conversations we've had on a variety of other topics. So go to the website, pointofview.net, download as much as you can. Don't forget, you can also, of course, get the Point of View app. I've been holding that up to encourage as many of you as possible to have that. It's one-stop shopping. That's where you'll find everything on the app on your phone. But let's take a break. We'll come back and talk with Pat Boone right after this.
2: So many big stories happening literally everywhere. So much information, documents released, grand jury testimony, political accusations and claims on all sides. 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I've been in media for more than 45 years. 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
4: Today is Wednesday, September 30th. Let's take a look at the weather. The high temperature in Amarillo yesterday was 76 degrees. Today, we're under a flash flood watch until 1 p.m. High temperature, low 80s. Chance of rain, 90%. Overnight low tonight, mid to upper 50s. Tomorrow, high temperature mid-70s under mostly sunny skies.
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6: 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Chaos breaks out on board an Israel-bound flight from Kuwait.
7: Stop the other one. What's happening here? And the passenger and the crew member took over.
6: Meanwhile, brand new developments as that fly Dubai passenger arrived at Ben Gurion Airport with more details. Here's correspondent Laura Winters.
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1: This is Millennial Moment with Farrell Griffin, shedding light on millennial issues with a biblical worldview. So glad to have you tuned in this place of inspiration and information, the Kingdom Keys Network, who I'm so thankful sponsors this airtime on a daily basis. It's a joy to come to you, to spread hope and remind you that while this world is dark, we are agent changers. We are changing the atmosphere. We are affecting the charged atmosphere. Our words have power. We have creation power alive in our words. We are agents of change. We have a sphere of influence, and we need not shrink back in fear, being afraid of what is to come, afraid of the terror, afraid of the conflict, afraid of this current day. While it may persist and while it does exist, we are still here, living, breathing, moving in Christ Jesus, and as bearers of the kingdom of light and the kingdom of God, we can bear His fruit and we can live with His light at the forefront of our every decision, living with His light and His truth everywhere we go, being change makers, being agents of change, propelling forth a bright future and a bright hope, because we are called for such a time as this with a great purpose. We don't want to go to the grave so sad that this world got so dark and that we are so consumed with the darkness and the evil of this current day that we really have no hope but to just escape it through the grave. No, friends, there's a confident, rising army that has been trained in the ways of the Lord, and we will be, if we are to see death, should the Lord tarry, though we are near to this ever-present, soon return King. It's this ever-present awareness we have that Jesus, our Master, will soon split the eastern sky and will return. Until we see that, and if we were to, you know, to the grave, if you pass from this life to the next, with joy, we will see that salvation. With joy, we should pass the baton off, gladly passing the baton to this rising generation of Gen Z and Gen Alpha, who are called for such a time as this, confident of this very thing. He who began a good work in them will complete it and perform it to the perfect day. We cannot get so consumed with the darkness of this day that we believe there's no hope for the future. Absolutely not, my friend. We are here. We're agents of change. We can affect the future, and I'm thankful for all the good things that have been accomplished in the past 2, 3, 4 years. I'm thankful for the great things that have been accomplished, the evangelism that has gone forth. The people have been saved on God's watch, because we're still here on God's timeline. We're still here affecting change, and there is much greatness happening in the kingdom of light that we don't need to forget about. We don't need to negate, and we don't need to go from this life to the next thinking, woe is me. This world is too dark and hopeless, and there is nothing good happening. Oh no, there's good things happening. Absolutely. Born for this is Generation Z, a generation born to lead, and I'll share with you next time that they have great influence and there is much positivity happening now.
0: 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The opinions expressed on Point of View do not necessarily reflect the views of the management or staff of this station. And now, here again is Kirby Anderson.
2: Back once again, we have Hal Halbecker in studio. This has been a wild week. We've had four guests yesterday, three of whom are in studio. We had Pat Boone, then we didn't have Pat Boone. Now we had Pat Boone, so here we are. But nevertheless, we're back finishing Well Ministries, Hal Halbecker, and we're talking about the leadership conference. But let me also just take a phone call just to illustrate that some of you are thinking how important it is that we might actually spend time reaching out to those people who are in aging years, advanced years. And so Ruth calling in from Georgia, thank you for calling today. What's your question or comment?
3: Listening to y'all like I do every day, and I have six radios all in my house, so I'm busy anytime I want to. But I heard the comment about the older generation, and the church that I'm going to now, they have a group called Young at Heart. They have a lady that's in charge of it, and she has an activity for the Young at Heart. It's the retired people, and once a month, in October, we're going to the mountains, and we'll stop by a little one of those old fashioned stores that sells apples and apple juice and all that kind of stuff. And it's just awesome that that group can get together and we can do fun things. We can use both of the church buses if we need to. Or usually, it's just one bus full, and we have gone out to eat at the Dublin at the. I think it's called Jack's at the River. Just a lot of people like seafood and fish. And we have done some things like just get together and just play games or something in the social hall of the church. And we eat together. But it's just something that an older person could identify with. Yeah. We're the young at heart.
2: And again, there's a place for you. And sometimes, as I said, Hal, you've been a pastor. Sometimes pastors don't know what to do. You know, well, they're headed to the old folks' home, so there's not any ministry. And yet God has a vision for people with their advanced years, don't they?
4: Yeah, he does, certainly, Kirby. And whether it's just having fun or whatever you're doing, God wants you to be alive and young at heart. I mean, to enjoy life and to find your purpose and to see it lived out with others.
2: Well, Hal, let's, if we can, talk about some of the seven essentials, which I thought we were going to talk about a minute ago. But that's one of the issues that you're going to be addressing at the conference, isn't it?
4: Actually, the seven. At the heart of life, you never stop growing. What is the sign of growth? It's green. It's something new. Mm-hmm. It's something regenerated. It's something alive. If you're not growing, as Prof used to say, you're dead.
2: That's right.
4: You know, so how are you growing? How are you growing personally? How are you growing in relationships? How are you growing in your relationship with God? How are you growing in your marriage if your spouse is still there in your aging years or your adult kids or your grandkids and people at church? God wants us to be growing.
2: Yes.
4: That's the first one. The second, he wants us to develop friendships. Friendships that are not just going to have fun together, but friendships that really are focused on what your purpose in life is. How do you glorify God? Where does he want you to be? Where does he want you to serve? And then loving others, the mark of the Christian, John 13:34, Jesus says, is loving others as I have loved you. You know, you have a history in your life of what it means to love and growing in love. You know, that's where we're here for, really.
2: Yes.
4: The fourth essential is investing in generations following you.
2: Yes.
4: I mean, God has us here for a purpose to help raise those little people in our homes years ago, but now grandkids are coming, your adults are still there. What is the purpose of your life? You know, being a friend, jumping in life, loving people, caring for them, listening to their comments, their challenges. The fifth essential is being available. Are you available to do what God wants you to do next? It may be a momentary thing. It may be a life change. I know lots of older people who have sensed God redirecting their lives once they retired. They're doing something totally new. They're sensitive, listening to the Spirit of God. The sixth one is preparing for the end. You know, I believe it's so important to leave a legacy of what you were in your life for your adult kids, your grandkids, your great kids, and other generations with you in the church. Find a way to do it. Find a way to share your life. Find a way to finish well. Yes. And then, of course, the seventh essential is anticipating heaven.
2: Yes.
4: You know, fix our eyes on heaven. Now, don't lay up treasures here, but in our stewardship of life and our resources, our time, our talent, we're always anticipating heaven. What did Paul say in Philippians 1? For me to live is Christ, to die is
2: gain.
4: Well, we don't want to think about the gain, do we? You know, it's like the song, everybody wants to go to heaven, but nobody wants to go. Now, at least. You know, those are the seven essentials that really crystallize the value of life, I think.
2: And again, you talk about investing in the next generation. It does seem to me that we have a greater need than ever before. The legacy that you want to leave is also the continuity. We just heard a minute ago Pat Boone saying, take your children to hear Ronald Reagan.
4: Yeah, I thought about that.
2: Because all that is history for them, and they maybe will have a chance to experience it. Or what was it like when you were growing up as a Christian? Or what was the Jesus Revolution like? Can we have it happen again? There are all sorts of questions like that.
4: Do people know your story of how you came to trust Christ with your own life? Do your grandkids know it? Do your adult kids know what God did in your life when you came to Him first? Or how you met your wife? All those kinds of stories. How He's led in various churches that you've been to. How do young people decide on a church or for a church or against a church? I mean, older people have so much to share, and it's not as if we want to have a dump, you know, as a dump of dump truck of information and say, do it the way we did. No. We want to share life with those around us and share our experiences with them and watch God work in their lives just as He did with us.
2: Sometimes we think they're not interested. And then when I was in California just recently for a funeral, my daughter said, I want you to take me by the house you grew up in, that both you and your brother grew up in. And she had been there before. And so we went over there all the way out of our way just because she wanted to know a little bit more about that. And it's like, you get to the point where you think they don't care anymore. You know, because when you're teenagers, oh, I don't care about that. Or 20-something, still don't care about that. Then they get to be 30, 40, 50. They start, you know, what's my history again? Can you help me out with that?
4: For you and me, even, don't you wish you could go back and have a conversation with your dad or your mom?
2: Yeah.
4: You know, years ago, how many things do you wish you had known about them?
2: Yes.
4: But they're no longer here to talk.
2: Right.
4: It's and unless gone. They wrote their story down or a list of things that they wanted to pass on, you'll never know. So I think about that every day.
2: We've had Greg Vaughn on this program, and he's actually done a thing. Well, you know where I'm going with this, where they actually had a chance to record their story, and then that gives you some continuity. But you have a whole section here on the seven essentials and certainly investing in the next generation. But let me be practical for just a minute. I recognize that many people listening to this will not be able to come to your conference, although I encourage people to check out the information right now, November 12th through the 14th. It is inexpensive. It is very easy. They say, again, come to Plano. We'll take care of the rest. So it's just something where you could do it easily. But even if you cannot, you are really hoping that other people will build a finishing well ministry at their church. How can they do that?
4: Well, part of it, they need to catch the vision for themselves.
2: Yes.
4: You know, it's kind of like sharing the gospel. And in fact, Psalm 71, 17 and 18 talks about that very thing. You can't convince somebody else of doing something that you haven't convinced yourself of.
2: Good point.
4: Really.
2: Yeah.
4: So the core purpose of our ministry is, can you help shape a value system in somebody's life for the latter years? What's the use of them? What does God want to do in your life? What's he doing in your life? And then can you persuade other people in your church to do that with you? Start a Seven Essentials work group in your church. You know, and people are doing it all across America. The other thing that I wish, Kirby, and you've been around long enough, I wish more pastors had a heart for this. You know, we may do a lot of things for older people, but helping people to understand their real God-given value and that he has something to do through your life that nobody else can do when you're in your 80s, when you're in your 90s, you know, and thinking ahead of that when you're 60, getting a head start. What is it that God wants for me to be about in my latter years? And I'm always intrigued with this. Moses didn't catch a vision for this until he was 80.
2: That's true.
4: And God showed up in a burning bush and said, I want you to redirect your life, Moses. And Joshua the same way. And how is that true for so many people in the scriptures? And how many people got off track?
2: Yeah.
4: You know, you got to be alert and intentional in your life to stay focused on what it is God has for you to be about.
2: You know, we were talking about second chances, and that's really what we're getting into. But let's take a break, though, and this would be a perfect time for you to go to the website, pointofview.net, or you can go directly to finishingwellministries.org, and you click on the button that says Leadership Conference if you'd like to get this flyer that will tell you about what is taking place. I hope that many of you will be able to attend because, what are we, 6 weeks? Weeks out, and this is happening after the election, so it'd be a great time to bring together some of the leadership in your church and catch that vision. And if not, at least find out more about what is available through Finishing Well Ministries. We'll be right back.
5: This is the Phyllis Schlafly Report, the conservative pro-family broadcast of Phyllis Schlafly Eagles, a leading voice for the sanctity of life, traditional education, the Constitution, and American sovereignty. And now, from the archives of Phyllis Schlafly Eagles, here is Phyllis Schlafly.
6: The institution of marriage as the union of one man and one woman has been fundamental to America ever since the founding of our nation. The very first national platform adopted by the Republican Party in 1856 condemned polygamy and slavery as the twin relics of barbarism. In recent years, there have been widespread attacks on marriage. The gay rights attack, calling for laws to recognize same-sex couples, has received the most publicity. The radical feminists have always been very anti-marriage, which is why they called their movement Women's Liberation. Liberation means liberating women from marriage, and so the feminists were the chief lobbyists for the unilateral divorce laws passed by all 50 states during the 1970s. While both those groups want to change our laws, a third attack is coming from some libertarians who want to change marriage by denying government the right to set any standards or benefits for marriage. They think marriage should be only a private contract between two people and none of the government's business. I believe the government has a proper role in protecting marriage and that government should defend its proper definition. The primary purpose of government exercising control over marriage is to establish clear responsibility of the father as well as the mother for caring for those little bundles of helpless infants who appear when men and women do what comes naturally. If the government fails to set standards for who may be married and allows personal contracts to be the only criterion, there would be no grounds to deny marriage to those who want to marry a child or a sibling or more than one wife, practices that are widespread in some other countries. Yes, the government has a very important role in setting the definition and the standards for marriage, and we should resist the libertarians who say that marriage is none of the government's business.
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0: this.
1: You know, we want to change the church. We want to change the culture as it has to do with aging people.
2: And let's say we can get some of the pastors there, because, you know, they're the toughest to get to, at least at conferences. You know as well as I do.
1: I know that firsthand for myself.
2: So, this has been a crazy hour because we had the interruption from Pat Boone and everything else, but thank you for being such a good friend, Kirby, and hanging in there.
1: Thank you. God bless you and keep your ministry going. May your tribe increase, as Prof used to say.
2: Let me, if we can, encourage you one last time. If you find yourself saying, okay, I'd like to know more about Finishing Well Ministries. That website is already there. You can certainly find that as well. If you'd like to know a little bit more about Lenny McAllister, of course, Pat Boone, we talked about the Reagan movie. I posted a number of very good articles in that regard. All of that is on the website, pointofview.net. And if you think we've covered everything, you have no idea what we're going to be covering tomorrow. I know we're going to be getting into flock cameras because it's a very good piece by John Stossel. We're also going to be talking about somebody who has actually decided not to post those any further, and we'll talk about some of these other very important issues. Most importantly, I want to thank Megan for her help engineering the program. Derek, thank you for producing it. 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
4: Today is Wednesday, September 30th. Let's take a look at the weather. The high temperature in Amarillo yesterday was 76 degrees. Today we're under a flash flood watch until 1 p.m. High temperature, low 80s. Chance of rain, 90%. Overnight low tonight, mid to upper 50s. Tomorrow, high temperature mid-70s under mostly sunny skies.
5: 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I am here to give you an encouraging scripture verse. Ephesians 4:32. 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

0: anointing, and to moving the people of God to the praise of His glory. 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
1: He causes people who have keys to give you access to the next level. I'll give you an example. When I first bought the building at McLean to have church, there was different people running the sound for me. But then Brandon Garcia moved back to the area. He's the one that installed the first sound system in that church. He knows everything about the sound system. He moved back from Houston or somewhere, Austin. He moved back to our area. And as soon as I found out, I asked him to come and to work with us. And he did, for a minimal amount. Because, see, he was the sound man for like Brooks and Dunn and all these famous country western singers that had 20, 30,000 in their audience. That's our sound man. You probably don't know that. That's our sound man. But God let us find favor with him. Yes. And he stays on top of the technology of the day. He just spent 2 weeks in Austin with the latest technology training. Can you say amen?
2: Amen.
1: See, if you find favor with the right people, they can take you to the next level.
2: Yes, amen.
1: I thank God for Brandon Garcia. What he's doing right now for us in technology, he could charge us $8,700 a month. But he isn't.
2: Right.
1: I'm sharing this with you, and I know he'll see it. That's fine. Because he's been a blessing to us.
2: Yes.
1: And he's going to help take us to the next level. Do you hear what I'm saying? Because you and I don't have the technology that he does.
2: Amen.
1: Do you hear? Just like that, for instance, the radio station at Amarillo, been on it for about 32 years. That has put us, the ministry, Raiden Community Church, all over this area. There's people that never heard of Raiden, Oklahoma, but they all know where it is now.
2: Amen. Praise God.
1: They'll say, oh, that's where. Oh, I've been in a gun shop in Amarillo, Texas, looking at some guns with Pat and a couple other people. And I was telling Pat about this 138, and I said, oh, that's like the one I had that, you know. And Pat said, yeah. And that guy behind the desk, he said, are you Alberta Hilton? And I said, yes. He said, I listen to you on the radio every day. But he recognized the voice. I have written checks all over Amarillo in years past. Now I use a credit card, but mostly. But I used to write checks. And they would say, oh, I know, I know you. You preach on the radio. Do you hear what I'm saying?
2: Yeah.
1: There are people that will promote you. It's not about me. It's the ministry. It's the preaching. It's the anointing on the preaching that causes people to listen to you. Amen. If you don't have something to say, they're not going to hear what you got to say.
2: Right. Amen.
1: There's not going to be people that help you and back you if you do not find with the favor of man. You got to have the favor of God, but you got to have the favor of man too.
2: Yes.
1: So, favor, listen to what I'm telling you. Favor is more valuable than money.
2: Yes.
1: A good name is worth more than silver or gold.
2: Yes.
1: Money, because it will cause things to happen that money can't buy.
2: That's right. Amen.
1: Favor aligns you with the right people at the right time.
2: Hallelujah.
1: Just like the word I received from that prophet this morning. Prophetess Nancy James, she sent me that message this morning. That encouraged me.
2: Amen.
1: See, most of the time I encourage myself. You got to learn to lift up your own self. Because some people, they don't like it when you're doing good. They don't like it when you preach a good message. They don't tell you.
2: Yeah.
1: They say, well, that was good. Huh. Okay. You know, they don't even pay attention. They don't tell you, oh, I like that message. That was really good. Once in a while, one out of 15 times, there'll be somebody say that. But see, you got to lift yourself up when you've spent hours at the table getting the message put together. But see, it's not about that. It's about God ministering to people with the word of God that you're saying. It's not about me, what I'm telling you. It's the favor of God on the anointing that you're putting forth that causes people to pay attention.
2: Amen.
1: The favor of God aligns you with the right people at the right time. God can take you far beyond your financial limitations of where you are right now. He will take you beyond. The enemy will say no, but when God says yes, it's going to come.
2: Yes.
1: I mean, just like when Jesus was born. You know, we think the camels came running across the desert into where Jesus was. No, it took them 2 years to get to find where baby Jesus was.
2: Yes.
1: But those camels got up and started coming, and it took them 2 years to find, to travel across the land to get where they saw the shining star.
2: Right.
1: The moment your heart is right with God, God's going to line people up, get ready for the favor of God that will help you and bless you and take you beyond yourself.
2: Hallelujah.
1: But you're going to be paying a price in the meantime, because you are going to be studying the word of God. You're going to be causing the anointing to get on your life. 1 Samuel chapter 2, verse number 26. We know that Samuel's life changed history. And the child Samuel grew on and was in favor both with the Lord and also with man, right? The word of God was hard to find in the land. But God sent him for a reason. Look at 1 Samuel 3, 1. Look what it says. And the child, Samuel, ministered unto the Lord before Eli. And the word of the Lord was precious in those days. There was no open vision. See, he had his mother's anointing. His mother, hallelujah, Jochebed. She had an anointing just as she gave birth to Moses, the one who led Israel out of slavery. Within her womb, she held the answer that a nation needed. The nation had no open vision. The nation didn't have the word of God. But guess what? God raised Samuel up to give the word of God. Because why? Because he found favor with man and with God.
2: Yes, amen.
1: It changed the whole nation. She held, that mother held the answer that a nation needed, and she was a woman of not faith, but great faith. This type of anointing arises to meet the challenge of the day. It births deliverance.
2: Yeah.
1: Whoa. Samuel's mother, Hannah, fought hard to conceive Samuel. Remember, she couldn't have a baby.
2: Right.
1: But she fought hard because she wanted a baby. She refused to give up. The greatest seeds face the most challenging warfare. Your seed of a miracle will be your hardest challenge.
2: Yes.
1: How do you receive a miracle? You speak the word of God over and over, over your life, over your body, for a miracle. You're planting seeds every time you do that. By his stripes, I am healed. I shall overcome. I'll be blessed. I shall live and I will not die.
2: Yes.
1: And declare the works of the Lord. See, when you put that kind of word in you and you're needed a healing miracle, you'll receive it because you're putting that in you and you're declaring it. And people are going to see you raised up from the dead. They're going to say, wow, look at you. Well, because you paid a price. You worked at it. You have to work at what God wants you to have.
2: That's right.
1: You can't just go lay down, sleep it off. You got to work.
2: Amen.
1: You got to work for it. That anointing doesn't come easy. We have to learn and be able to stand, overcome, and prevail when it's the hardest. When you're too sick to declare the word of God, you still have to declare the word of God.
2: Amen.
1: When you can't even feel like you have a voice to mumble it. When I first came back here to preach in April the 1st of 2018, I was so weak I had to hold on to the sides of this pulpit to stand up for 10 minutes. Then I felt like I was going to throw up. Because I was too weak, because chemo had took all my strength. Huh. I didn't have any strength. But they said, this church is going to close if you don't come back. And I said, no, that church is not ever going to close as long as I live. Because
2: right.
1: There was 12 people in the church. And God proved it to me. The next very first Sunday, we had over 100 people here. Come on, people. It's whatever you decree, whatever you declare is going to happen.
2: Yes.
3: Amen.
1: Do you hear what I'm saying? I'm giving you a hard-earned lesson that I learned. I had to pass through these things in order to give you this type message. We have to be able to understand. Samuel's life was groomed to find favor with God and man. He was to become the prophetic builder. He needed God's wisdom to reveal plans and strategies.
2: Yes.
1: He needed man's favor so he could build and establish prophetic schools.
2: Yes.
1: This is what he did. He built prophetic schools. He needed places to host them. He needed teams and leaders that would be helpful to him. He needed pupils, sons and daughters that would come in and learn how to prophesy.
2: Yes.
1: From God. God provided those things by his favor.
2: Yes.
1: By God's favor.
2: Yes.
1: On his life. He brought vision back in. He brought repentance. He brought prophetic words back into the nation.
2: Yes.
1: Because God raised him up with favor on his life. God provided those things. Favor is a mystery to many people because when it comes, it creates rapid acceleration.
2: Yes.
1: Whoa. It'll come and it'll come fast.
2: Amen.
1: It'll come and it'll come fast. Acceleration, rapid acceleration. Whoa. Favor is accessible through revelation. True worship attracts favor. True worship attracts favor. Are you attracted to people that say good things about you and to you?
2: Yeah.
1: Yes, Pastor, I am. I mean, that when they say positive things to you, don't you like it? Well, who do you want to hang out with? Somebody that says positive things about you or things that you know they're saying truth about you? Or somebody that's going to tear you down, not help you up? Hallelujah, lift it up, that's right. So when we understand that, true worship attracts favor. When we surrender to God in true worship, the Lord sees and he knows your real heart.
2: Yes, amen.
1: He knows when you're a pitiful pretender, pitiful. And he knows when you really mean it.
2: Yes.
1: God, I really love you with all my heart. And I've proved it over and over. I've been faithful to do what you've asked of me.
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6: Welcome to Victorious Faith. I am Cherry Campbell. Today I'm going to continue sharing with you message 3 that I preached in the 3-message series in our Victorious Faith services called Who is the Holy Spirit? So join me now in our live service for the continuation of this message, Who is the Holy Spirit? Part 3. But on the Holy Spirit himself, literally get drunk. There have been many people who have done that and they literally stagger and fall over. Getting drunk in the Spirit. And that's what they looked like in Acts chapter 2 on the day of Pentecost. when the people in Jerusalem said, these men must be drunk. Did you ever notice Peter did not deny that they were drunk? He did not say, no, they're not drunk. He said, they're not drunk as you suppose. In other words, not in the way you think. They're drunk, but not on wine, not on anything natural or physical. They're not drunk as you suppose. That's Acts 2:15. These men are not drunk as you suppose. It's only 9 in the morning, so they haven't had wine. But this is what was spoken by the prophet Joel. In the last days, God says, I will pour out my spirit on all people. Your sons and your daughters will prophesy. Your young men will see visions. Your old men will dream dreams. Even on my servants, both men and women. Underline that verse. Some people think that women shouldn't be preachers. Right here. On my servants, both men and women, I will pour out my spirit in those days and they will prophesy. And preaching is a form of prophesying, because prophecy is speaking by the inspiration of the Holy Spirit. And preaching comes under prophesying. And he said, I will pour out on my servants, both men and women, my spirit, and they will prophesy. That includes preaching. So women will preach. I will show wonders in the heavens above, and et cetera. But back at the top, they were drunk, but they just weren't drunk on wine. They were drunk on the Holy Spirit. And people, even in modern times, have gotten really fully drunk on the Holy Spirit, staggering and passing out drunk. And so it's thirst quenching and it's also cleansing. What else does water do? Water cleanses and washes. Well, so does the Holy Spirit as you are in his presence. Yes, we plead the blood, apply the blood, wash ourselves, heart, soul, in the blood regularly, just because we're not perfect. And anytime you've sinned, you want to wash in the blood again, the blood of Jesus. But not only that, you live in a sinful, dirty world. And the contaminants around you can contaminate you. What you see, what you hear, unclean things contaminate you. The blood washes you. The word is washing you with water. And so does the spirit wash you with water. The word, the washing of water of the word, and also the washing of the spirit cleanses you. Then we also see that the Holy Spirit is symbolized by wind. In Acts chapter 2, verse 2, right here, the day of Pentecost, what we were just talking about, suddenly a sound like the blowing of a violent wind. Now true, it was a sound like a wind that came from heaven and filled the whole house where they were sitting. But it's interesting that it is like a wind. The Holy Spirit is like a wind. And it's been seen that way in different services at different times. But one of the things that we see about wind is that it's invisible, but you can feel the force of it. Or you can see the effects of it moving on a tree or a flag. And so it itself, the wind is invisible, but you see the effects of its force and its power moving. Well, that's the same with the Holy Spirit. The Holy Spirit himself is invisible. No one has ever seen the Holy Spirit, but you can see his effects of where he's working and what he's doing in people's lives, how he's changing people, how he's healing people. And we're not talking about just in one service. A person's life being changed over a period of days and weeks and months and years. That's the effect of the Holy Spirit. You did not see the Holy Spirit. He was invisible, but here's the changes and the effects that you see in a person's life. Healing and deliverances, etc. So, invisible, but you see the effects of the power working. Also, wind is like a refreshing breath. And actually, the Holy Spirit is also called the breath of God. The Spirit of God is the breath of God. In Latin, we get our English word spirit from the Latin spiritus. And it literally means both breath and spirit. And I've said this a number of times before, even in this series, I think in our first message of part one of this series, that also in Hebrew and in Greek, the same word is used to mean both breath and spirit. In Hebrew, there's actually two words, ruach, which is more often translated spirit, but sometimes translated breath. And then neshama is more often translated breath, but also translated spirit. They're both translated both breath and spirit. And in the Greek, the word pneuma means both breath and spirit. So, you know, people ask sometimes if animals have a spirit. Well, backing up a little bit, you know, a lot of people think that people are two parts. I've said this before. They refer to the body and soul, and they usually put body first. Body and soul, body and soul, body and soul. The Bible points out that we are spirit and soul and body. And I don't have that verse reference right here. I think it's in 1 Corinthians. But your whole spirit and soul and body, that verse identifies all three parts, spirit and soul and body. But we see that spirit is also breath. And so what about animals? Are they just soul and body? Well, do they have breath? Yes. That means that they are spirit and soul and body, because spirit and breath are the same word in Latin, Hebrew, and Greek. In the Bible, they're always the same. So if it has breath, it has spirit, because breath is the same word as spirit. So animals that breathe have spirit. In Genesis 2:7, I've mentioned this scripture before. The Lord God formed the man from the dust of the ground and breathed into his nostrils the breath of life, and the man became a living being. I've said that same word can also be translated spirit. You could say he spirited into his nostrils the spirit of life. It's exactly the same word. And so wind also symbolizes breath, the breath of God. And then another symbol of the Holy Spirit we see in the Bible is fire. And again, that was in Acts chapter 2, verse 3, on the day of Pentecost. Acts 2, verse 3, they saw what seemed to be tongues of fire that separated and came to rest on each of them. Now, I've heard of other testimonies of fire manifesting in a church where there was actually a strong outpouring of the Holy Spirit. And so much so, fire seen in that building. I'm thinking of one particular, someone outside a block away from the building, the church building, saw fire on the roof of the church, and they called the fire department. And the fire department came with their hoses, and I don't know the rest of the story, but they discovered it was not a natural fire. I don't know if they actually then could see the fire, the Holy Spirit, or if the Holy Spirit lifted or what, but it looked so real that somebody called the fire department, and yet it was not a natural fire. It was the Holy Spirit. And I've heard of more stories, more than one story like that, where the Spirit of God was moving so strong in a church that it actually appeared as fire, and some people thought to call the fire department, and it wasn't natural fire. So the Holy Spirit has been seen more than just on the day of Pentecost in the form of fire. Now, what does fire represent? One thing, it represents purging. 1 Corinthians 3:13, his work will be shown. That's every person, every believer and unbeliever, but especially this is talking about Christians, because in the judgment, our works will be tested by fire to see if they last. If our works were gold and silver, then they will last through the fire and be purged and purified and rewarded. If our works are as hay and stubble, they'll be burned up. So that's what he's talking about. The quality of the works, that's the good works we do. We don't do good works for salvation. No, salvation is free by grace through faith. But our good works earn rewards after we get to heaven and harvest in this life. So he's talking about the works of a believer. His work will be shown for what it is, because the day, that's the day of judgment, will bring it to light. It will be revealed with fire, and the fire will test the quality of each man's work. And then he talks about if it's gold or silver, it will be purged, purified, and will endure and will get reward. If our works are as nothing but straw or hay or stubble, they'll be burned up and there will be no reward.
3: What you just heard was the continuation of Message 3 in a 3-message series that I preached in our Victorious Faith services called Who is the Holy Spirit? Part 3. And we will continue this message again tomorrow. And if you've never asked Jesus to come into your heart, then you need to do that right now. If you believe that Jesus Christ is the Son of God, that he came to earth, he was born of a virgin, he died on the cross, and he was raised from the dead. And yes, you have to believe those things as the Bible teaches. Then you need to be born again if you've not yet already been born again. Just do that by saying, Dear Jesus, I ask you to come into my heart. I ask you to be my Lord and Savior. I ask you to forgive me of my sins and cleanse me and wash me in your blood of all my sins. And I receive you now as my personal Lord and Savior. Thank you, Jesus. I am a born again child of God, and I praise you for it in Jesus' name. Amen. Now you are a born again child of God. I want you to write to me at info@victoriousfaith.co and let me know. Now join me again tomorrow, and remember, God loves you. You are blessed and highly favored by the Lord.
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9: Well, welcome back to Dr. James Dobson's Family Talk. I'm Roger Marsh. On the last edition of our program, we heard one of the most remarkable testimonies you will ever come across, Dr. Christopher Yuan's journey from dealing drugs to federal prison to an HIV diagnosis to finding Christ in a jail cell with a Gideon's New Testament pulled from a trash can, literally. On today's Family Talk broadcast, we're going to pick up that conversation with a focus on what Dr. Yuan is doing today, equipping parents and teens with the biblical tools to understand and embrace holy sexuality in a culture that has completely lost its footing. The conversation begins right now on today's edition of Dr. James Dobson's Family Talk.
10: Once you concede that sexuality is, to get philosophical or theological, an ontological category, or to put it in layman's terms, that it is a category of personhood, then we're not going to get anything right after that. Why? Because the Bible teaches against that. Never do we make our sin struggle who we are. Never do we make a feeling or a desire who we are. We need to be really clear who we are, that we are created in the image of God. That is something that's essential to who we are. But the world says something different, don't they, Roger? They say, No, your sexuality or your gender confusion is essential to who you are. We've never done that before in the history of mankind, and the church is buying into that. That's why you hear Christian leaders and pastors that say, well, the loving thing is to, you know, use this terminology to be winsome, to meet them where they're at, they say, or even it's a way to reach out. But this is very important. We never use sin to win the lost. You use the gospel to win the lost.
11: Right.
10: We need to very winsomely engage with people, even if they're wrongly identified as gay, like myself, and be clear about this, because, and if your listeners are hearing this from a pastor or maybe a New York Times bestselling author, you know, maybe even from a video series that your church's youth group is going through, and it's even called Christian Sexuality, that when they're trying to tell us what gay means, but they've never lived in the gay community. They've never identified as gay, or even if they did, they say, I'm a gay Christian. If you look at their past, they were raised in the church and then, you know, later came to the realization of that they have these same such attractions, and then they just tagged on the gay to who they were as Christians. So they were now a quote unquote, and I want to be clear, I'm putting the quotes around that because it's an oxymoron, a gay Christian, that they never lived in the gay community. They were either like some authors and pastors, they've just talked to some gay Christians who were Christians all their life, but never in the...
11: You were in it. Yeah. And you were in the lifestyle.
10: I was in the gay community, not kind of this so-called gay Christian or a church, and then later stayed in the church and just added this label. And for me, before I came to Christ, gay never meant same-sex attractions. Actually, this is funny, Roger. I never even heard of the phrase same-sex attraction.
11: Interesting.
10: This is why people like myself, we push back so hard on it, because this is not quibbling over words. This is not something to agree to disagree, like over baptism, et cetera. This is something that is about sexual immorality. I'm not calling people who disagree with me on baptism to repentance, but I'm calling individuals who are caught up in this, still clinging to their sin. But the Bible's really clear that sin is not just an action. Jesus says, Matthew chapter 5, the Sermon on the Mount, if a man looks lustfully at a woman, that word lustfully in the Greek actually is just the word for desire, epithumia. And does that word in Greek, translators in English translate it in two different ways, either desire or lust. So it's not that desire turns into lust. Wrongly ordered desire is lust. So if a man looks lustfully desiring a woman, he's already committed adultery, Jesus says. He doesn't say he's good, just don't act on it, which is kind of what this movement, this gay Christian movement is promoting. Just don't act, but the desire's okay. People are even promoting and saying, no, gay can be sanctified, which is nowhere in scripture does it say we sanctify sin. We put it to death, right? Paul says in Romans that we mortify it, the good old King James word. It's really key, and I think that's very important that we talk about this, address this with our kids, because our kids are swimming in this, and address this mm-hmm. with the preteen, with the teenagers, and helping them go through this. And I think it needs to be best done at home, because I think a lot of youth groups are, in their attempt to be winsome, they're accommodating to the world and they're causing more confusion. The youth pastor said, we started this video series and we had to stop in the middle because one of the youth invited her friend who was an open lesbian in a lesbian relationship. And when she just happened to come when this gay Christian was giving his story, and the minute, you know, he's like talking about he's a gay Christian, this lesbian, not a Christian, nudges her friend and say, see, God's okay with being gay. So they had to stop it. And this youth pastor even told me, it's like, that was the worst decision that we made, because they had to do so much damage control after that. They stopped it. Mm-hmm. The church had to make a public statement. That is not what we believe, which I'm glad they did that. But the damage is already done.
11: Yeah, you can't unhear that.
10: You can't unhear that, especially what if that girl didn't come back and they didn't have, so she didn't hear the correction. It's tough, right, Roger? Because that reminds me of words like Jesus says, if anyone caused one of these little ones of mine to sin, what does Jesus say? It's pretty sobering, isn't it? It's better that a millstone be cast, you know, around their neck and thrown into the sea. So we need to be very, very careful with our words, that if we are ambiguous with what we're saying, kind of talking out maybe both sides of our mouth, saying things that are confusing, you know, having, you know, all these different stories in a video series where someone says, no, it's not okay, but then someone does say it's okay. So what is the message? Our kids, teens need clarity. And so that was our hope, to provide very clear biblical clarity with our kids, with our teens, through this video series. And actually, you know, kids love videos, don't they? I wish they would read more books, but they're consuming video. So we're using video as the platform, the medium, but we're also incorporating animation. There's no other video series out there that is using animation like we're using. We're using some very high quality custom animation. This is a huge project that when we were told, they're like, you need to charge probably $300, $400, $500 to recoup. And our board decided, you know what? We're not going to recoup. This is our gift to the church, to parents. So it's only $20. So, you know, what normally would cost $200, $300 plus, many of those don't have any animation. Ours has engaging animation. We need to give God our best and teens so they can be engaged, excited about this. There's a parent guide that comes with it that helps parents and their kids to actually watch the videos, have a little conversation. There's 4 to 6 questions. Another 10-minute video, another 4 to 6 questions, and then a wrap-up video. So each lesson is about 45 to 60 minutes to be done at home with your teenage kids. And what's so cool is that we have this vision that we're not going to stop with the teens, preteens,
11: yes.
10: Kids age 9 to 12, because the battle's getting younger and younger. It's not even the preteens anymore, Roger. Mm-hmm. We're planning to release ones for little kids age 4 to 8.
11: Oh my, who would have ever thought? And yet there you are in the People's Republic of California, where you see that so-called normalization process.
10: Exactly.
11: And I have that in air quotes.
10: Yes.
11: Public school. I mean, they're saying 5-year-olds. I remember talking to a kindergarten teacher, this is probably 10 years ago.
10: Yes.
11: And we were asked, they had passed a measure to rewrite all the textbooks to include all the contributions of LGBTQ heroes. And I asked her, I said, why does a 5-year-old need that information? And she looked at me straight in the eye and she said, because kids are talking about it on the playground. I said, in kindergarten?
10: Yes, they are.
11: And she said, yes, in kindergarten.
10: Yep.
11: Dr. Christopher Yuan is with us today here on Dr. James Dobson's Family Talk, and we're talking about this Holy Sexuality Project, first of its kind for teenagers, and they're working on the preteen and then basically elementary school version as well. I mentioned that word normality because it's become so common, and a lot of people will juxtapose the two. They'll kind of get them mixed up saying, well, because it's so common, it must be normal. And I noted in one of your videos, you talk about meeting with a mom who had a son who thought he was gay, wanted to live with his boyfriend, And then what she was comparing that to wasn't a whole lot better in terms of the way his brother was living. Can you walk us through how we as Christians need to have better discernment than to say, well, at least you're not gay?
10: Yes, yeah. And that's... the story was a mother, she came to, she was just so broken. She was weeping, could barely get the words out. And you know, in those situations, Roger, it's the most you can do is put a hand on her shoulder, take your time and just kind of sit with her. And she was finally able to kind of get some words out. My son's gay, you know, and kind of telling me the whole story. And as she was talking, she said, I wish my son was like my other son. And I thought, okay, well, tell me a little bit more about your other son. We'll come to find out. You know, he's about to have a child. And I said, wow, congratulations. How long has he been married? Oh, he's not. And I'm thinking, wait one second. You want your gay son to be like your fornicating son.
11: Yeah.
10: Do you not see the disconnect there? And we, our moral compass is thrown off, which is why we need to help not only the church, but also our kids to not only understand what I just talked about, that we have to separate sexuality from who you are. And if I could just say one more thing about that.
11: Yeah.
10: Before I knew Christ, that was completely who I was. So I could not hate my sin without hating myself. Why is it such a big deal? It's because now that I have a new mind, the mind of Christ, I can hate my sin without hating myself. So those in the Revoice side B, they can't hate them. They can't hate their sin, including not just their actions, but also their sinful desires and the attractions that lead to sin. They can't hate that without hating themselves. So that's why they could take it so personally when we attack the concept. But the second thing is that we need to have a very clear concept of what is the true, precise, biblical goal when it comes to sexuality. Heterosexuality is too broad. That's why this mother was like, well, as long as my you know, my gay son just becomes heterosexual, I put that in air quotes because I think we need to be able to separate sexuality is not who you are. So gay, straight, bi actually shouldn't be used to describe people. It describes our desires. That's very important because a desire is not a person.
11: Good point.
10: So she thought, well, as long as my, you know, my son just becomes heterosexual, then we're good. No. Even men who have opposite sex attractions, notice I'm saying men have, not as set instead of saying men are, because there's a difference, right? I am is different than I have, right? I mean, God is the great I am. So we need to be very careful with our I am statements or you are statements or we are statements. A person has these opposite sex attractions, he still needs to resist temptations, fight these sinful desires, put them to death. That was the beginning of my chapter on holy sexuality, introducing that concept that the Bible is always challenging us to be more precise, not less precise, not borrowing secular categories, but using our existing biblical categories when they are there. And it's clearly there in scripture, chastity and singleness, faithfulness in marriage. And what I like about this term, it's a new term that many people might not have heard of, but be certain that the term might be new, but the concepts are not. If I'm trying to come up with these new concepts, then I'm most likely going extra biblical. These concepts are just coming out of the pages of scripture, chastity in singleness or faithfulness in marriage. The term is new. And notice I'm actually not even using the word celibacy. Mm-hmm. And the reason is because in this conversation around sexuality, celibacy has taken this new form, co-opted by this gay celibate Christian movement, this Revoice side B movement that wants to say, who are we to say ever that God can't change us? That's a different gospel. God definitely changes. The old is gone, the new is come.
11: Amen.
10: Never are we to identify with Adam. Never are we to continue to identify with our old man, our dead man. Paul, one of my mother's favorite verses, Galatians 2:20. I am now crucified with Christ, right? Mm-hmm. Never, Paul doesn't say, and I'm still holding on, I'm still living, part of me is. No, and
11: I don't identify as crucified. I am crucified.
10: Yeah, I am crucified, right, exactly. I am crucified with Christ. So it's very powerful for us to recognize that God is calling us all to holiness. Not calling some to deny yourselves. No, if anyone would come after me, he must deny himself, take up his cross, and follow me. Because very often in our pursuit of communicating biblical sexuality, or in what the church and Christians were promoting, especially to youth and young adults, it actually ends up sounding like behavior management. Mm-hmm. So, you know, years ago, we had the chastity movement, which I think oftentimes we might try to throw out the baby with the bathwater. I mean, clearly that's, I think it was good. I don't think there's bad. It's just when we confuse pleasing God with trying to do right. That is where we need to communicate. No, it's because of our love for God that then we want to do right. It's not that we do right to please God. There's a very big difference. So they throw chastity out. Chastity is a very good thing. Purity is a biblical concept. So we need to avoid the behavior management. But today, I think where the pendulum has swung now with our young adults and with our kids is they are living a theology of nice. Just be nice. Mm-hmm. Just be a good person. Just stop being the oppressor, right? Weighing on the whole worldview that we're, you know, these individuals are victims, and we need to just stop being nice. And we're actually hearing that. I hear this very much even among parents. And where do I see that? It comes in when they say, "My job is to just love." I'll be honest. Yeah. I used to say that as well. So if you're hearing that, you know, you're a listener, watcher, and you're like, "Oh, I say that. I did the same thing." Here's why that's wrong. Obviously, it's not the love that's wrong. Of course, we're called to love. Here's what's wrong. It's the just. Christians, we are not to just love, because then that makes love an end in itself. Hmm. In other words, it's not that the love is the goal and all we do is just love, because love doesn't save. And I know some might be thinking, but wait, isn't God love? Yes, God is love, but love is not God. Love is only one character of God. He's got many others, but we don't want to make love God. God is love, but love is not God. So what is the goal? Our job as Christians is to love unto Christ. The you do you mentality, it's the Corinthian way to live. You do you is what many of these approaches are doing. If your son or daughter wants you to use pronouns, just give in and don't, you know, distort God's truth and just do that. No. Or if your son or daughter wants to change a name, just go with it. Just meet them where they're at, or whatever crazy thing like that, you know, or all these different things where we're accommodating you do you more than being full of grace and full of truth. I'm not saying we hit people over the head. So if your kid says, "I don't want anything to do with you, you know, you've cut me off," clarify, say, "You know, nothing can change my love for you. I'm sad that you want to cut me off, but I will never cut you off."
11: Amen.
10: And so even though they say, "Don't contact me," I say, continue to send them texts, just a few characters, and you don't have to make it long. "Love you. Thinking about you," and leave it at that, and pepper them with love several times a week so that they don't forget who loves them, that parents, you love them unconditionally and God loves them. My mom would sign every card, "Love you forever." Remember, you know that, Roger, that little kid's booklet, "Love You Forever, Mom." She would sign it, "Love You Forever." I didn't know what it was at that time.
11: Yeah.
10: She showed me later, and I was wrecked for like a month. But then she would write, "But God loves you more."
11: Amen.
10: We have to remind our kids, we love our kids unto Christ. And that was the focus of the video series as well, that I did not want to create a video series that was how to not sin or just behavior management, because that would be missing out on the most important thing, which is Christ. Because if I don't lift up Christ, if I don't point our kids to Christ, they're going to miss out on everything. Because how can we say no to our flesh if Christ isn't abiding in us? In the pinnacle of the whole series, lesson 7, we're talking about marriage, and I talk about how actually marriage is temporary, Matthew chapter 22. And then I talk about my dad. He passed away, and I talked about how, you know, my mom's now a widow. And it was just a tender moment. I didn't know where I wanted to put this, and while I was recording it in the studio, God gave me this. I was like, you need to make this here in lesson 7 at the end, and I shared the gospel. And I said, kids, this is the most important thing about this whole video series. More than my desire is, more than you just understanding what biblical sexuality is, I said, I want you to know Jesus Christ. And I told the kids this too as well, that, you know, my testimony, maybe some of your listeners, Roger, haven't heard a story like mine before. They're out there, aren't they? You know, that a guy used to identify as gay and now no longer do. And that is a core part of my testimony. But to be honest, that is not how I summarize it. This is how I summarize it. I once was blind, and now I see. I once was lost, and now I'm found. I once did not believe, and now I believe in the Son of God, and His name is Jesus. That's my testimony.
11: And a powerful one it is from Dr. Christopher Yuan. Great conversation today about the book Holy Sexuality and the Gospel, and now this film series, The Holy Sexuality Project, a first of its kind video series that is designed to help parents and grandparents empower their teens to understand and embrace and celebrate biblical sexuality. The curriculum has been the basis of our conversation today. Dr. Christopher Yuan, where do we find you online, on the socials? What's the best way for us to get connected with you?
10: Yeah, thank you, Roger. I actually have two websites. One is for the video series at holysexuality.com. Very simple, holysexuality.com. That's where they can view it. They can actually get a free account to watch lesson 2 of the teens. But then I have my personal testimony, kind of my speaking and book ministry. And it's just my full name, ChristopherYuan.com. But I'm also on social media.
11: All right, great resourcing. And so grateful that you have had the turn that you did. And it's funny now that you're a San Diego guy, I was thinking about one of your local bands there, Switchfoot. And they have a song where the chorus of the song says, maybe forgiveness is right where you fell. And I think about you taking your dad's Bible and throwing it in the trash. And then when you were locked up, you hadn't been in there a week. And what did you find in a trash can?
10: That's right.
11: God meeting you in that moment, paying attention to every little detail of your story. It's just fascinating and inspiring. And we are so grateful that you've been with us to share it here on the Family Talk broadcast. Dr. Christopher Yuan, thank you so much for being with us today here on Dr. James Dobson's Family Talk.
10: Thank you so much, Roger, for having me on.
11: What a great conversation today and on the last edition of Family Talk with Dr. Christopher Yuan discussing his new video curriculum called The Holy Sexuality Project. 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
9: 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Well, I'm Roger Marsh, and on behalf of all of us here at Family Talk and the Dr. James Dobson Family Institute, thanks so much for joining us today. 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

0: Lord Jesus Christ. During this present age, while we wait for the coming of the Lord, we don't come short in any gift. We have been enriched in Christ Jesus in everything by Him. If you need utterance and you need knowledge, it's in Christ. And you don't have to come short in any gift. You have been graciously and richly endowed in the Lord Jesus Christ. So you have everything that you need for life and godliness. You are not coming up short if you are with Jesus. The Bible says in Luke 12:32, "Do not fear, little flock, for it is your Father's good pleasure to give you the kingdom." James 1:17 says, "Every good gift and every perfect gift is from above and comes down from the Father of lights, with whom there is no variation or shadow of turning." Oh, praise God. We have everything that we need. Do you need more proof from the scripture? 2 Peter 1:3 says, "As his divine power has given to us all things that pertain to life and godliness through the knowledge of him who called us by glory and virtue." So today, if you feel like you are coming up short, if you look at your situation and your natural mind just says, "I don't know what to do. I'm not able to handle this situation. I can't fix this problem." You know, that's the natural mind. That's not the Spirit of God speaking to you, because the Bible says that you come short in Christ Jesus in no gift, that you have every gift from God while you are waiting for your Lord Jesus Christ to come again. He wants to give it to you, and he has given you all the power and everything that you need. Beloved, you have resources at your disposal that are straight from heaven. So it's time today to not forget about that. Don't let the natural mind and this life, situations and circumstances, tell you any different. Go to the one who knows everything, who owns everything, who supplies all of your needs according to his riches and his power. When you draw on the knowledge of God from his word and the Holy Spirit living on the inside of you, you will never find yourself coming up short.
1: Today is Wednesday, the 30th of September. Let's take a look at the weather for the Amarillo area. This evening, we're expecting an overnight low to be in the mid to upper 50s. Tomorrow, high temperature reaching mid 70s, northwest wind 10 to 20 miles per hour. Tomorrow night, overnight low to mid 50s. There's a 40% chance of rain, they say. On Friday, high temperature upper 60s.
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God is still on the throne, and prayer changes things. Yesterday, Dr. Greg Patton sounded the alarm about the dramatic changes taking place across America. Today, we continue that conversation, but we also ask an important question: how should Christians respond? This October, we're bringing three conferences together for one unforgettable weekend in Bristol, Virginia. It's Prophecy in the News Live, October 22nd through the 24th. We begin Thursday with apologetics, a full day devoted to defending the Christian faith and discovering why we can confidently trust the truth of God's Word. Friday, the focus turns to Bible prophecy, the rapture, Israel, the coming kingdom of God, and what Scripture tells us about the days ahead. Then Saturday, explore the mysteries of the Bible verse, angels, the unseen realm, ancient mythologies, biblical giants, and mysteries you may have never heard discussed. And we're bringing together Josh Davis, Micah Van Hus, Mac Dominic, Mark Lindstedt, Larry Stamm, Kenneth Hill,

0: Tyler Gilruth, Doc Brown, and more. 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American news media once strived to report the facts and tell the truth, but something changed years ago that spun every story with bias. The division in America plunged to new depths the day that Charlie Kirk died. Did America cross a line of demarcation that day? Dr. Greg Patton joins John Ruiz to explore the new America on today's Watchmen on the Wall.
1: Hello and welcome, friends. We're so happy to have you with us as we continue our conversation with Dr. Greg Patton, one of the most familiar voices in the Southwest radio ministry and Christian radio. He is a four-decade pastor of the Cross Church in Fort Wayne, Indiana, and the author of many books. And we are today talking about and actually celebrating a bit something that's very unusual, the re-release of Dr. Patton's wonderful book, The New America, subtitle, I always add subtitle, The Rising Tide of Evil. Now, in the time since we finished working on that together, we are looking at a flood of evil, I think. Welcome, Dr. Patton.
2: Thank you, John. It's a joy to be here again. I pray that we can say some things that'll rest the thinking of our audience here. Christians need to hear some of the stuff we've been talking about, and it's a joy for me to be with you, brother.
1: One of the things that Dr. Patton has talked about many times is the fact that he has spent many years in professional journalism, especially electronic journalism on radio and television, was very prominent in that regard. And I was saying to him at one point, my own father had been a television professional many, many years ago. It was hard, hard work. But he knew many of the figures who were in the television industry at that time. Mm-hmm. And he had confidence in them of at least trying to tell the truth,
2: yes,
1: that they were trying to reach the audience. Well, I've thought many times that certainly is vitally important, and nothing could be more important in the Christian walk and for the Christian audience. But I have watched as that seems to have evaporated over the last years, and there's no one that would know that any better than you, watching it from, you were inside it, and now you've watched it from the outside. Mm-hmm. Do you agree with that?
2: 100%. I've been a television newsman, I've been a television news anchor, and when I was on staff and was attending Bob Jones University, I was with the Channel 4 news team in Greenville, South Carolina. We had 60 news people there, the second largest in the state to Columbia, and that was a big team we had there, yet only two in the Bible Belt, only two of those 60 claimed faith in Jesus Christ. Yeah, it's been an amazing thing for me to witness. And you talked about some of those names, Walter Cronkite, Roger Mudd. I never in those days questioned their politics or whether they were trying to convince me of being right or left or whatever. They were just reporting the news. That's what you're supposed to do as a reporter. And a lot of them claim to be doing that. They do not.
1: No.
2: Everybody has an agenda today. And the thing has gotten so rotten, if you will, it goes right back down to late night television. There was a time that you could watch Johnny Carson, and I used to laugh when he'd have Jonathan Winter, any of these people on. I like that. There was a neutral role there. And I think about listening recently about the death of Dolly Parton, how she would not comment on any political issues or where she. And if you're going to be a celebrity, you better take that position, because the moment you decide you're going to go one way or another, guess what? You lose 50% of your group. But Johnny Carson could come on and he would, whether it was a Democrat a president or a Republican, he would lambaste them one way or another. And it was usually funny. It wasn't mean-spirited. It was good stuff. And I never felt like, oh, Johnny must be a liberal. I never thought that. Now, you can't tune into any of these people. One of them just lost his job on CBS. I don't like any of those. It's not worth watching. They have, from the moment that thing, the mic clicks on, a political agenda that's way over there on the left.
1: And you can see it in their faces and their verbiage.
2: Absolutely, yeah. Is there absolutely a difference? And I used to tell people way back when, so many years ago, when I was a news anchor, oftentimes I would do a story, and perhaps that story would get canned and not run. And they wanted to do an update, and so they would give it to another reporter. That story was totally different than the one I did. And I'm thinking, what's the deal? What's the deal is I was a Christian reporting the news, trying to be honest and unbiased. And I'm sorry, my Christianity is going to come through there somehow. It's just going to happen, I believe, if it's real. But they would see the world as I see it. And so all news people, for the most part, feel like they've got the answer. I don't care who they are. Here's the way the thing's going to, and here's what I'm going to tell you how it's going to be. I get so mad sometimes I want to kick my television set in because I'm, you know where that where they're directing you. And after a while, I catch myself saying, agreeing with them. And I'm thinking, wow, they have brainwashed me that quick toward, you know, whatever, whether it's Trump as one example or any number of sources. And just, yeah, that makes sense. He is doing that wrong. And that's the whole idea. And you say, okay, are they really deliberately trying to wreck the media or the populace in some way? I don't think so. It's just where you are.
1: Yes.
2: Any man be in Christ, he's a new creature. You think differently.
1: And you said what a man thinks about all the time
2: That's what he is. That's what he is. Absolutely.
1: And that's true for the Christian or not.
2: Yeah, absolutely. I had one example, and again, we're going to be off base here for a moment. Let me take a detour, but I think it's a good one. We had one of our news anchor, a female, that I had witnessed to a lot, and she was a strong Catholic girl, and she was kind of amazed at my attitude toward things and how I didn't get upset and so on and so forth. And I got so bold coming down there, I felt confident. I invited her to church, and she said, you know what, I'm going to come. And I said, really? And I was so excited, told the whole church, Susan Welday, the news anchor, is coming to our church. Oh, the church was so excited. That Sunday, I'm there. I'm in the lobby waiting on her to arrive. Told her what time and that. No Susan Welday. And I looked out in the parking lot. Nobody out there. The church had started, etc. And I was so upset. So the next day, I got there. She was there. And I said, Susan. Oh, I can't believe it. I said, I thought you told me you were going to come. She said, I did, Greg. I said, excuse me. She said, I came. I said, oh, no, I was standing in the lot. She said, let me explain that. She said, I came to church, sitting out in the parking lot, got ready to get out of the car, and I thought, what am I doing here? This is a Baptist church, and I'm a Catholic. I really have no right in being here. And she said, I couldn't do it. She said, I just drove back home. I said, oh, my goodness, Susan. I feel so bad. You would have really enjoyed Pastor's message. Now, she said, I'm sure I would, but she said, I've determined in her heart where she was spiritually, a good Catholic girl, etc. The end of that story was just a few weeks later, I opened up my Journal Gazette, and papers were still popular then, and I opened up the paper, and the front page, there's her picture, news anchor, dead at 27. Just a few weeks after that, I believe again that God had given me an opportunity to get her saved. He gave her the opportunity to be saved. And somehow the devil got in the middle of that thing, and flesh and spirituality on a negative form, and the way she went. And I looked at that and I thought, you know what? There it is. I read it. Susan Welday, dead at 27. Greg Patton just started living at 27. That's when I got saved.
1: Yeah.
2: And I've been able to contrast that all through my life since then,
1: yes.
2: And I can't get it out of my mind. Why did God allow me to be saved? But back to our original story in that, and Susan was a great gal. But her stories, we would clash all the time in doing them. She would ask my opinion, and my opinion would be a lot different than hers toward a story. That's the worldview versus a biblical worldview, if you will. You and I think differently about those things, and you even approach, and you're not trying to be biased. You're trying to tell the story. Just tell the story. That's what these guys did in the past. They didn't have to try to sway your opinion one way or another. Just tell about the story. I'll make my opinion, my decision on what's being told here. It's different, brother, in so many areas. That's just one.
1: And the outreach to the listener, the viewer, the audience is so vitally important in that they, even if they don't know any of the backstory, as it were, they instinctively can tell something that makes them happy or uncomfortable or so forth. And that's why when we have programs that are trying to do the Lord's work, we have to be so careful to try and get our thoughts right, to get our words right, just like you are doing here today. And thank you so very much.
2: Amen. For that. Thank you for the privilege.
1: No, it's vital that we do that. I think that you had touched on something previously in our conversation. I'd like to come back to it. I think one of the most terrible days that we have experienced, rather somewhat together, we were several of the people who work with Southwest Radio Ministries, had just finished a project, a filming project, as I recall, it doesn't matter, whatever it was, and they gathered up right at the door, ready to go, and one of the ladies looked down at the computer monitor, and up popped the news, the flash, that Charlie Kirk had been shot.
2: Yes.
1: I did not follow him closely. I know you know more about him than I do, but I was always struck by the fact that he seemed like such a respectful, kind person.
2: I agree.
1: The times that I saw him talking on campuses and to groups of people, he was tough.
2: Oh, very.
1: But he was never mean-spirited or hateful.
2: No, I agree, yeah.
1: I was going to ask you if you felt that same way, and if that was not almost a demarcation line for a much worsening of so many things, the culture in our country, the misinformation, the disinformation, conspiracy theories, all these things that you have talked about at some depth in your book, The New America. Have you not been astounded to watch how much worse it's been in a year's time since Charlie was killed?
2: Absolutely. And you know, he was a rare individual in so many ways, highly intelligent and cultured in so many ways, knowledgeable in so many things. You know, I'm sure he must have had a photographic memory. I've tried to watch him and see all the things that he would bring forth. I'm thinking, what a mind. And was not afraid. He was extremely brave in doing, because he was confronted a lot. I got to watch a few of the past meetings that he had at different campuses, and some people were just vile. One woman on there, I was just sick listening to her. She couldn't say a sentence without a four-letter word, and accused him of about everything under the sun. And he wasn't cute. He wasn't making that smile. It's like, what an idiot, this woman. You didn't see that. He was listening to her. I thought, I'd jump across that table and choke her. I'm just going to be real honest with you. I could not handle how vile she was being. But again, and what did he do? He just answered every charge, you know, and that made her all the madder.
1: Yes.
2: We don't want to hear truth. The Bible says you shall know the truth. And what will it do? It'll set you free. We are captive in America. We are taken captive in this country by the enemy. He has us. Our own sin has got us there, okay? And I think again about the enemy takes you captive at his will. That used to bother me, that verse. I think, wait a minute, I'm a Christian. He can't take me at his will. How could he possibly do that? My only answer to that, and I've had other pastors try to, you explain what you think that means to you, etc. I believe that if a Christian gets into sin, starts doing things, you are now open to the enemy, and he can come take you.
1: Vulnerable.
2: Yeah, you're vulnerable. And he starts a controlling emphasis in your life. And so I think that's what that means. My only defense of that, and again, I've got a five-fold program that we practice to the church, and I talk about it all the time on Hello World. You stay in that Bible. You read what God has to say to you. You be in prayer, especially for others. All right? Put yourself last there. But start thinking about others in all areas of life. There's so many people that need your prayer. The other thing is to get involved in serving God somehow. You know, through the local church, do something. The local church needs whatever you have, okay? Regardless of your age, there's something you can do. So serve if you can. The other thing was, I used to fellowship so much with the heathen dogs out there. That was me. That was my life. Those were my friends, etc. After getting saved, I realized I can't do this. And so I lost nearly every friend, all right? Just sharing Christ, they just all disappeared. Now God's given me men and women of Christ who I love dearly, and they're family. They are family. And so I believe you ought to be around believers as often as you can, and then be in a good Bible-believing, Bible-teaching church. That's hard to do today, because so many of them are fading. The small churches in America are failing right and left everywhere. They say it won't be long. They won't be there. And yet I believe the small church, for the most part, is the heart of America to this very day.
1: Yes.
2: And I think it's important that we keep those things functioning. But you hear so much about the big mega churches and those and their entertainment and all that they do and the positive messages they bring, etc. Boy, oh boy, yeah, that money is coming through the door. Jonathan Edwards, a rather monotone preacher as I understand it, never heard him, but I've read Sinners in the Hands of an Angry God, and he just read that sermon, and man, people were holding on to whatever they could to not slip into hell while he was preaching. There's something when the Holy Spirit moves, it's a whole lot different than what you and I can manufacture, and that's what I want to see in my life, my church, and other places as well. I want to see God, you know, moving today. And you can get discouraged. All this stuff you and I are talking about in my book, some people, I don't want to read Patton's book. The whole thing's negative from beginning to end. I disagree with that. Okay. I don't think it is. There's a lot of negativity in it because it's truth.
1: Yes.
2: But there's a lot of Bible in there and the answer to those very problems that you and I are discussing.
1: Well, I believe we have some instructions about that from a fairly prominent source. Didn't he tell us to put on the whole armor
2: of God? Absolutely, yeah, and we need to. And there are those people that actually understand. I heard one pastor every day, he goes through and actually acts like he's putting on that armor. I've heard of that, and I thought, really? That would paint you a picture as you got ready to start your day. Why are you putting on armor if Satan can't do anything to you?
1: There's no danger.
2: There's no danger. Why are you putting? Because there is a danger. You're a danger. This radio program's a danger, and anyone participating in it is in danger. When I say that, I mean Satan is not happy. I've had people say, I don't know what happened to me, Pastor. I said, what do you mean? Well, I came forward a few weeks ago, you well know, and really dedicated my life to the Lord, want to live for Him. I've been reading my Bible, like you said, and praying and going through your five steps as best I know how. And guess what? I said, I can guess. You're having an awful time, right? And they say, yeah, who wants to live like this? I said, well, hey, now you're a threat to the enemy. What you're doing now is you're charging the forces of hell, and they're not happy, and they're going to come back at you. But greater is He that is in you than he that is in the world. So accept that fact and keep marching forward. You're going to get better. You're going to be a pioneer in some ways of stepping out, trying to do something for God. Don't let Him be a point where you're fearful of Him. God's not given you a spirit of fear, but of love, power, sound mind. There's something. We're losing that in America today. Some of this stuff I'm seeing and hearing today, these people are crazy. I have no idea where these nutcases are coming from, but that's what's going to happen. As more and more ground is given to the enemy, more and more of this stuff is going to happen. It's frightening. It's evil. We're getting into an unusual level of evil, I believe, in the world today and certainly in America. And I think a lot of us Christians are just letting it kind of happen. One thing I've been amazed of, and I'm always, you know, I'm teaching the Bible and man's in charge, and I'll tell you what, a lot of men have acquiesced, backed out of the picture for some reason, and a lot of good Christian women are coming forward in the school system, well, in all kinds of areas. Because this isn't right. And if no man's going to take a stand, I'm going to do it. We had it in our city council recently, and I'm thinking, wow, I think the women are getting stronger than wimpy men in America. Again, all you have to do, just stand for the Bible. You'll come under attack, trust me, if you stand for the Bible, because everything in it is negative to the enemy, and they'll come after you. But I'll say again, hey, God's in charge. All the demonic working I've done, I've had to rest on that. I've been in very frightening situations from near death where people have tried to kill me and my wife. And yet God's here, isn't He? And somehow if I'm going to die, He's going to get glorified through it all. So let's get on with it, okay? In the greatest place we want to be, heaven, okay? I'm going to die and go to heaven. That's what we talk about. I'm going to be with Jesus. But as long as He leaves me on this earth, I'm going to fight for Him any way I can and try to get freedom for those people that are in bondage. America's in bondage.
1: That sounds so remarkably similar to what I would imagine hearing from Charlie Kirk.
2: I hope so.
1: That he had that point of view. You know, too, that we have been in a situation in this country where the trust of the people totally has not fallen only in the media, but in many institutions, specifically education, which you're just talking about that, the source of so much of our problem is our ignorance. We don't study the Bible, in spite of the fact that we're instructed to do so.
2: Right.
1: And it's not easy to do. It's not easy to learn it. It takes some effort. The same thing is true in schools, and the historical concepts and the historical stories of our country are being swept away by opinion or just pure untruth, and the results are very unsettling. Would you agree with
2: 100%? And I know you've heard this is probably as old as I am or you are, Brother John, and that is, for evil to triumph, good men, good women do what?
1: Nothing.
2: And that's kind of where we are. I just want to survive. I want to get the Greg Patton family through this whole mess, and if I can do that, you know, praise God. It's bigger than that. We have to combine forces. That's why, again, I love Southwest Radio Church and their ministry, if you will. He's certainly known. I've talked about him a number of times. I love their staff evangelist, who's also a pastor, in Josh Davis. Larry Spargimino, he's the old saint there. That guy's a giant. I talk to him frequently, and I just get so encouraged by him and just talking with him. You have Micah Van Hus, and he's doing some interesting studies, etc.
1: Yes.
2: All these guys are writing books constantly. And so there are ways out there that you can get some truth and feel comfortable, you know, that these people are trying to help me.
1: And searching for truth to help you.
2: Yeah, absolutely. Constantly. Yes. Nobody's satisfied with their position, I don't think. I want to do a little bit better than I did, you know, before. And the enemy, he's fighting all these things. One of the things that they talk about so often is, hey, what happened to the saints in America today? They've gotten older and they're dying, and this new generation has a lot of people nervous. This is going to be the leadership in the days ahead. We need people who are willing to stand not for themselves but for God and do what is best in every area. And God's in everything, and he is involved in everything, and he's interested in everything in your life. That's one thing that always amazes me. Why would God be interested in Greg Patton to the point that he even knows how many hairs are on my head and they're numbered? Just think about that. And I think that we fall, you know, far short. I think we've got a lot of lukewarm Christians, not trying to be unkind, but I believe we're there in the book of Revelation that we have a lot of lukewarmness today. And we're satisfied with that. We don't want to cause any trouble. I just want to get
1: no trouble, no effort.
2: I don't want to.
1: I've not got time right now.
2: That's it.
1: One thing leads to another.
2: Yeah, absolutely.
1: Bad things lead to more bad things.
2: That's right. There's no end to that. At some point, you've got to stop and say, let me just tell you very quickly about my daughter. She just had a real problem coming up. Didn't realize how bad it was with cocaine. She was my first daughter, okay? My wife and I knew there was a problem there, but we didn't know exactly what it was. Well, she was really steeped in this thing to the point of suicide. We were just out the other day. It just made me cry listening to her. Went out to her home, and her husband are in a very successful business they started, and things are going very, very well, and she was even crying, telling me the story, etc. It just came to a point, she said, this can't be it. This is not life. This is not what God would have for me. And she just got down on her knees and begged him that if he would deliver from this, she would live for him and serve him. And man, everything immediately turned around for her. We have just been amazed watching her and her growth and how God has been blessing in every area. And they are faithful. They're faithful in church and in life and in their very neighborhood. They invite people over for Bible studies at their home. And I'm just so excited, you know, to see God can do it, brother. Those listening today, you don't have a problem God cannot solve. You're not too deep into anything that God can't bring you out. But you've got to surrender that life to him and be real with him and let him do some things.
1: Let him be in charge.
2: That's
1: and
2: it.
1: Do the thing.
2: Yep.
1: And stop thinking it's just
2: Amen.
1: You.
2: Amen.
1: And it is a wonderful encouragement for people to look and see improvement, even small improvement.
2: That's it.
1: In somebody, and that they're rising up and that they're doing better.
2: Yeah. And the title of the book, The New America, Flood of Evil, the Rising Tide of Evil in America, and all those things. I just want to warn people, this is real. We have a real problem.
1: Be on guard.
2: It needs to be addressed, and we need to be on guard. And put on the whole armor of God, Ephesians 6.
1: Yes, sir.
2: Do the job.
1: We thank you so much for being with us today for this special edition of Watchmen on the Wall, as we've had the privilege to talk with Dr. Greg Patton about the re-release of his excellent book, The New America, The Rising Tide of Evil. And we can encourage you to contact Southwest Radio Ministries. Get yourself a copy of it. You'll be glad you did, for the edification and the encouragement of your own Christian walk. We thank you so much for being with us.
0: Look around. This isn't the America many of us grew up in. Our values are changing, our institutions are changing. Ideas about faith, family, morality, and freedom that once seemed settled are now being challenged almost daily. So, what happened and where are we headed? In his book, The New America, A Flood of Evil, Dr. Greg Patton examines the cultural and spiritual transformation taking place across our nation and the forces that helped bring us to this moment. 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
5: 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John Osteen is next. He was one of our favorites in years gone by. I'm talking about Diana and I, when we'd get to hear Brother Osteen in a meeting we went to somewhere. That was always a huge blessing. Well, we have some recordings of Brother Osteen, and we're happy to share those with you on the radio. These are not available for purchase from us. We miss Brother Osteen and getting to hear him these days, but thank God for recordings so we can still hear some great preaching from Brother John Osteen. Here he is next for the next several minutes.
6: I want to talk about what God has revealed to me that you ought to know about the fact that you're living under a new covenant. You're not living under the old covenant. Now listen to what he says. Jesus is the surety of a better covenant. Everybody say better covenant. And says he is a mediator of a better covenant which was established upon better promises. He says in verse 8, he said, behold, the days come, saith the Lord, when I will make a new covenant, not according to the covenant that I made with the fathers in the day when I took them by the hand and led them out of Egypt, So he is saying, you know, when the Holy Ghost comes in you and you have the fullness of the Holy Ghost, he will teach you about your rights and your privileges and what we have in the Lord. You know, as an ordinary denominational preacher, I didn't even know what I'm preaching to you today. Had no earthly idea. Would you say, how'd you get it? The teacher taught me. I'm talking about the things that God has freely given to you. And he said here that he has given us a better covenant established upon better promises. And Jesus is the surety or the guarantor and the mediator. He lives to see that everything from Matthew to Revelation is enforced in our lives. And this is one of the things that is freely given unto you. It is a better covenant established upon better promises. Now, he said, it's not like that covenant that I made with Israel when I took them by the hand and led them out of Egypt. No, it's not like that. So he's comparing that to what he said, did back over there when he made a covenant with them and brought them out in the Passover and delivered them and brought them finally into the promised land. Now let's talk about that just a minute. I'm going to give you seven things about that you can write down, and you just have to write fast and listen fast. Number one, when God gave them the old covenant over there and brought them out of Egypt, they were servants of God. They were servants of God. We have a better covenant because we are more than servants of God. We are the sons and daughters of the Most High God. Now, of course, we want to serve God, and we are a servant in that sense. But the Bible says, being born again, not of corruptible seed, but of incorruptible, by the word of God that liveth and abideth forever. The Bible says, to as many as received him, to them gave he power to become the sons of God. Beloved, now are you the sons of God, and it doth not yet appear what you shall be. We are more than just servants groveling in the dust. We are more than servants. We are the sons and daughters of the Most High God. The Bible says, of his own will he gave us birth. Thank God we are the sons and daughters of Almighty God. That's a better promise. We're more than servants. We are the sons and daughters of God. Number two, they were in the land of Egypt with all of its bondage. They were bowed down as slaves under the tyrannical hand of Pharaoh. They suffered under his terrible oppression. And God delivered them out from the hand of Pharaoh in the land of Egypt. But we have a better covenant established upon better promises. Not only are we the sons of God, but we have a greater deliverance than they have. We were not delivered out of Egypt. We were delivered out of the dark kingdom of the devil's power. On our way to hell, lost and without God and with no hope in the world. And the Bible says in Colossians 1:12, he has made us worthy to be a partaker of the inheritance of the saints in the light, and giving thanks to the Father who has delivered us. Not going to, he has delivered us from the power of darkness. Thank God we have a better covenant established upon better promises. We haven't been delivered from Egypt. We've been delivered out of the devil's power. I'm talking about the Holy Ghost unveils to us the things that God has freely given to us. We are in covenant relationship to God. Number three, when they brought them out of Egypt, their sins were only covered by an atonement. Atonement means to cover. It was always a remembrance of those sins. That's why they had to go to paradise in the heart of the earth. They couldn't go to heaven. Their sins were not yet remitted. They were just covered. But we have a better covenant established upon better promises. Thank God our sins have not been covered. Our sins have been remitted and taken away. The Bible says he cleared our record. And when you come to Jesus, he doesn't just cover over your sins. The Bible says the blood of Jesus Christ cleanses us from all unrighteousness. And the Bible says he paid our debt in full. Our sins are remitted. Remittance means the debt has been paid. And then God says, under the new covenant, I will remember their sins and iniquities. I will not remember. Aren't you glad that God doesn't remember your sins? Oh, what a wonderful thing God has given us. Our sins are not just covered. God can't go back and lift up the cover and look under there and say, I remember what you did in 1985, 1986, 1991, 1995. I can remember. They're just covered. No, today, behold the Lamb of God that takes away the sin of the world. And when you come to Jesus, you have no past. You may have had an abortion. You may have committed murder, stolen money. You may have stolen somebody else's mate. You may have abused your wife. You may have abused your children. You may have committed incest, blasphemed God. I don't know what else you might have done. But I want you to know that Christ died for sinners. He died for the ungodly, those who are not like God. He died the just for the unjust, and he might bring us to God. And the good news is that when you come to Jesus, your sins are washed away. And God said, I will not remember the sins that you have committed. And when you come to Jesus, no use talking to God about your past. No, God does not remember your past. He only remembers that you were born again into the kingdom of God when you accepted Jesus Christ. About you, that makes me happy. Oh no, you have to go to God and say, God, I hope you don't look back and see what I did way back there. I hope you don't see it. God said, listen, son, I don't even remember anything you did. I don't even remember anything. As far as I'm concerned, you were native born in this life. That's when your life began. Isn't that wonderful? What that's why it's called good news. Hallelujah. The Holy Ghost reveals what's freely given to us of God. Our sins are washed away forever. When you mark remitted on something, it means the debt has been paid. And Jesus paid it all. And then, number what? Four. They were covered and protected in the Passover lamb. They killed a lamb, an animal. They took the blood. And they put it over their doorpost. And when God passed through with a death angel to strike death in every home, he said, when I see the blood, I will pass over you. They were protected from the death angel by the blood of an animal. And God honored the blood of that animal. But we have a better covenant established upon better promises. We are not protected by the blood of a lamb, just an ordinary lamb. The Bible says Christ, our Passover, is sacrificed for us. We are protected by the royal, great, precious blood of the Lord Jesus Christ. Hallelujah. I often talk to God like this. I say, God, you look at me, God, my Father. There's not the blood of an animal over me. You honored the blood of an animal back there, and you did so many things for those people. I have over you, Lord, me, oh Lord God, my Father, the blood of your Son, the Lord Jesus Christ. That blood is sprinkled in the high court of heaven. I'm not protected by the blood of an animal. I have your blood of your Son, the Lord Jesus Christ. Hallelujah. Hallelujah. We are protected by that blood. It's called the blood of the everlasting covenant. It's a covenant that will never, never, never, never pass away. Number five. He brought them out to bring them into a promised land. Well, you know, we're not looking to go live in Palestine. No, we're not looking to go over there and live, because we're on our way to something better. He brought us out of the devil's kingdom, and his plan is to bring us all the way to heaven, where there is no sighing and no crying and no dying and no pain and no death and no separation, just joy unspeakable and full of glory. I'm talking about what the Holy Ghost brings, comes to bring us into remembrance. And number six, he brought them out, the psalmist said, with silver and gold. And there was not one feeble, weak, sickly one in all of their tribes. We have a better covenant established upon better promises. Thank God, if he wanted them to have the silver and gold, if he wanted them to walk in divine health, how much more does he want the sons and daughters of the Most High God to have the wealth of this world, to evangelize the world, and to walk in good health? And number seven, he provided for them all the way through on their earthly journey. Their shoes didn't wear out. Their feet didn't swell. Their clothes didn't wear out. He gave them water out of the rock. He gave them manna from heaven. And I'll tell you, we have a better covenant. And until we get on heaven's shore, God is going to supply our needs. It's not God holding it back. It's the devil. Stand against the devil and rebuke him and claim what is yours.
5: That's all the time we've got for today's presentation. I will have more from Brother Osteen next time. Glad you were listening. It's always a joy to hear from you. And we're glad when you let us know that you are particularly blessed by the preaching of John Osteen.
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9: Massachusetts takes daughter from Catholic parents for refusing to affirm so-called trans identity. We're going to be talking about this case on Faith and Freedom. I'm Matt Staver, founder and chairman of Liberty Counsel. Joining me is Holly Mead.
10: I mean, when you think the violation of parental rights can get any worse, this is one example where a Catholic couple in Massachusetts had their daughter taken away by the state under the guise of child abuse because they would not affirm her gender confusion. So in 2024, the 15-year-old child was removed from the home of her parents after they say she was secretly socially transitioned at her high school.
9: Yeah, so now they're fighting to get her back before she is medically mutilated on high doses of testosterone and eventually surgery.
10: How does a school have that kind of say in a child's life?
9: It's unbelievable. You know, Walt Heyer is an individual that we have interviewed on this program and also our TV program, Freedom Alive. He's someone who was deceived when he was younger. He had sexual abuse from a relative, and his grandmother dressed him as a girl, and so he began to become gender confused. To make a long story short, he gave his life to the Lord, and through different counseling, he's now very content with how God created him as a male, and he's been married for many years, and he's got a ministry to people who are gender confused. And he says here, quote, "A public school here is stuck on stupid by engaging in the willful and dehumanizing practice of destroying both family and child. The school should be closed permanently." And I certainly agree.
10: Yeah.
9: He goes on to say that the school abused the child emotionally and psychologically, causing lifelong damage. "My life was destroyed by the trans insanity. Stop the madness."
10: This is not the role of a public school.
9: No, but this is Massachusetts. Massachusetts, if you remember, was the first state in the nation that sanctioned so-called same-sex marriage by a 4-3 decision of the Massachusetts Supreme Judicial Court. 4-3. And then Massachusetts Supreme Judicial Court ordered the legislature to actually amend the law when the legislature had refused to do so and gave the legislature a certain amount of time to do so. It was judicial activism at its peak, and it ultimately became the first state to bring in so-called same-sex marriage. This is the same state in which we litigated Shurtleff versus City of Boston and went to the U.S. Supreme Court and won 9-0. What a transformation. This is the home of John Adams, the first vice president, second president, John Quincy Adams, and many, many other great founders that became, you know, the pillars of America. This is Massachusetts, the home of some of the early foundational principles and Judeo-Christian values of our nation. This is Boston. This is the cradle of liberty. And now Massachusetts has been co-opted by this radical LGBTQ agenda. And now Massachusetts is taking this child away from this Catholic family. So the Catholic family has a 15-year-old, and this 15-year-old was attending Algonquin Regional High School, and they were secretly, without the parents' knowledge, putting all kinds of false information into this child's mind. And you know, at that age, there's all kinds of things that can happen. You have your own identity to deal with, whether you fit in with your peers, how you look, and there's all kinds of things that you're going through at that time. In addition to that, you can have certain kinds of psychological stressors. You can have anxiety, depression. You can have chemical imbalances. You can have eating disorders. You can have panic attacks, all kinds of things that can happen at that age. And you can also be on the scale of autism at some level. And when you're having all these stressors in your life and you don't know what's causing them, and you want to help yourself and you go to some person and you confide in them, instead of getting the proper advice and the proper psychological treatment, then what happens is these schools are pushing this LGBTQ agenda and they're giving false information to these kids and saying, you know what? I know what your problem is. You were just born in the wrong body. And therefore, to fix that, we're going to follow a protocol. Don't tell your parents because they don't approve. They're not going to affirm you as something other than, you know, what you are. So let's keep that to ourselves. Let's start with some medication, puberty blockers, and then we'll give you some opposite sex hormones. And then later on, you can have surgery. You can have all these other kinds of things too, these chest compressors, all these other kinds of unbelievable things that they do to these kids. And then they'll refer to them as a false pronoun and a false name, and they'll allow them to use the opposite sex restroom and dress differently at school. And then when they're around their parents, they pretend that none of that is happening. And that's exactly what we have going on here with this family and in other schools as well. This is not an isolated situation.
10: Oh, absolutely. I mean, this 15-year-old girl, the Department of Children and Family Services issued a permanent restraining order against the family. They have housed her in a boy's dormitory. Think about that. That's not going to end well. Stripped away her Catholic faith by denying her Sunday Mass and put her on birth control and psychiatric drugs.
9: Then unbelievable. When the parents refused to refer to their daughter as something other than how God made her, they consider that child abuse. Mm. That if you don't use the proper pronoun that the kid wants, or the pronoun that the kid wants, not the proper pronoun, but if you don't use the false pronoun, then you are going to be complicit in aggravating the psychological trauma, and consequently that could result in the kid's suicide. Well, this is the same state, by the way. Remember when we had the Justina Pelletier case, where the parents took Justina to the Boston's Children's Hospital at the recommendation of her doctor, who was treating Justina, and she was able to do ice skating at the time. They went at his request to Boston's Children, and they were not able to get her out because they then kept her there. Interestingly, what we found out is that some of the people on staff who made the recommendation that she had Munchausen's by proxy, which essentially says, well, we don't know why she has these conditions. It must be because the parent is inventing these conditions. Well, they found out that that was not true, but it was after a year of incarceration into the hospital, at the end of which she was no longer able to ice skate. She was then confined to a wheelchair because they refused to treat her properly. This is the same place where Massachusetts and the same institution that intervened in the Pelletier case, it's the same agency that's here as well, that said, well, there's child abuse. We're going to take the kid and we're going to keep her in this institution. And now they're saying this is child abuse here. We're going to take the kid because you're abusing her by not affirming her, quote, gender identity and supporting her so-called, quote, transition, close quote.
10: You know, and the parents explained that she grew up loving church. She led the parish and rosary before Mass. But then at age 15, and you know, teenagers, she started experiencing some inner turmoil. Next thing they knew, the parents were losing custody of their daughter and they had no idea what was going on at the school. So the school apparently took advantage of her probably typical, you know, hormonal teenage confusion and said, oh, well, you must have been born in the wrong body, and then took it from there.
9: Yeah. And I like I said, we've had direct experience with the DCF of Massachusetts with regards to the Justina Pelletier case. It garnered national and international attention. And the Boston's Children's Hospital, we found out, was engaged in repeated situations like this. And DCF would just simply rubber stamp what those people wanted to do. And what we also found out there was they had a federal grant to study certain things. And each subject was only for 1 year. So they would keep them in the hospital for 1 year and then they would let them go. By that time, the damage was done. It's the same DCF here that's now wanting to take the kid from this situation where she is loved by her Catholic parents. Pray for this family and that they will get their daughter back into their custody, but also pray they get her back before the doctor start administering testosterone and other harmful gender-rejecting drugs. For more information about this story and other legal cases Liberty Counsel is fighting across the country, visit our website, lc.org. That's lc.org.
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0: who we are.
1: There is wisdom in not completely relying upon historians to give us an accurate portrayal of history, because every historian will have their own slant or opinion about the cause and effect of those incidents. We need to read those people who have lived history, journaling their personal thoughts and reflections in real time. George Washington journaled his entire life. I've seen these journals at the Library of Congress. If they are stacked up, they would exceed 6 feet. John and Abigail Adams are another prime example. Because of their role in the founding of this great nation, they were separated quite often, but they wrote each other over 1,150 letters. Because of their correspondence, we can learn some great truths of the struggle and development of our early republic. With a myriad of mediums, we can register our personal stories, inspiring, encouraging, educating generations to come. Psalm 90 and verse 9 says, "We spend our years as a tale that is told." This is Chuck Hardy. Think about it, America. For more on this subject and other issues, go to missiontoamerica.us.
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4: Today is Wednesday, the 30th of September. Let's take a look at the weather for the Amarillo area. This evening, we're expecting an overnight low to be in the mid to upper 50s. Tomorrow, high temperature reaching mid 70s, northwest wind 10 to 20 miles per hour. Tomorrow night, overnight low to mid 50s. There's a 40% chance of rain, they say. On Friday, high temperature upper 60s.
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5: 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Keep pouring down righteousness.
2: Good afternoon, everybody. It's now time for the community information interview. In the studio today, I have Amika Mobley with the Senior Ambassador Coalition. Hey.
7: Hello, hello.
2: How are you doing?
7: I'm great, thanks.
2: Good. You're the one, I guess, that got picked to come and do the interview for the...
7: I am the representative.
2: Good deal. For the Senior Ambassador Coalition Fall Festival. Senior Fall Festival. Yeah, that's fun. We've been a part of that, fortunately, for, I don't know, man, it's been...
7: decades.
2: I wouldn't go that far. I don't know if they've done it that long, but probably about 14 years, maybe.
7: Yeah.
2: Is that about right?
7: Yeah.
2: 14, 15 years, something
7: right.
2: Like that. We always get to show up and be a part of that. Anyway, let's talk about the dates, times, where it's going to be. But let's talk about the resources available, because this is cool.
7: This is cool. So our mission, we are all involved in senior care in Amarillo in one way or the other. And our mission is to provide an event where people can come and browse through everything that is available in senior care. So my passion in that is making sure that you're not waiting. I'm a planner, and I think that 30-year-old people need to be at this, because 30-year-old people are caring for their 70-year-old parents.
2: You nailed it. Go ahead.
7: And we can never be too prepared for what's coming in the future instead of panicking at the last minute. So I tell people to come and wander around. They're going to see everything from home care agencies to health care agencies to behavioral health to wound care, nursing home placement,

0: health insurance companies are going to be there. Hospice agencies. So they're going to wander around and they're going to take brochures from all that and they're going to stick them in their glove compartment. And then one day they're going to need it and yeah. they're going to have the plethora
1: yes.
0: to choose from.
1: Absolutely. This, I mean, this is a good deal. I've, at these events, we have been able to make contacts with, and I'm not talking about just networking in the Kingdom Keys network. I mean, I'm talking about on a personal level with parents. And then we found our attorney at one of these, elder attorney.
0: Yep.
1: She now represents all my family on my wife's side, my other.
0: Oh my gosh.
1: And I mean, we've called her to navigate through some things dealing with elder care.
0: Yep.
1: So, I mean, it's very valuable and it's a free event.
0: It's a free event. Super excited this year. In addition to all of those wonderful vendors, we are going to have United Pharmacy is going to be doing free flu shots. So this is a place to come. We're at the same time, we'll have Amarillo College Nursing out there. They're going to be doing blood pressures. And one of my favorite things that we all need to be doing is the Amarillo College Physical Therapy Department, PTA program, will be out there doing balance training, distance reaching, all of those stretching, all of those wonderful things that you can take home with you and start doing if you're not already doing.
1: That's wonderful. That's super cool. And you get free stuff. There'll be stuff
0: everywhere.
1: Nice, fun stuff.
0: A bunch of the booths will be doing door prizes and giveaways.
1: Sure.
0: So as you're wandering around, you get registered for everything, and they give away some pretty cool stuff.
1: Oh, absolutely.
0: Stuff out there. So
1: absolutely. Well, let's tell everybody where it is and what time and all that good stuff.
0: Okie doke. So it is October the 15th. That's a Thursday.
1: Mm-hmm.
0: 9, doors open at 9. 2 o'clock is the close, and we are at Arts in the Sunset.
1: Mm-hmm.
0: So you get there, you get to roam around and look at all of our stuff, and you get to see all the great art that's out there too. Hey, something we added this year, we're going to have live entertainment every hour on the hour.
1: Wow.
0: So just something fun that you can hear a choir sing. I know one of my favorite things that's coming is the Craig is bringing their cardio ball. Have you ever seen the cardio ball?
1: No.
0: Group? It's quite something to see.
1: Oh, that's going to be fun.
0: So they'll be there every hour on the hour. We'll have some entertainment.
1: Cool.
0: And just a fun time to come walk around and see art and get to learn about senior care in Amarillo.
1: That's fun. So where's the live entertainment set up at?
0: It's going to be in the middle section where our registration. You come in either door.
1: Gotcha.
0: And you're going to hit our registration table and then the entertainment will be right there.
1: Gotcha. Now, at the facility, there's the entrance, and then there's another kind of a downstairs area. We got to tell everybody, don't forget the downstairs area. And it's handicap accessible, so if you're driving in one of those little chairs or you have a chair, you can easily get down there.
0: Yep, we have over 45 vendors at this point.
1: Okay, good.
0: Be there, so you want to make sure and hit all the areas and get to meet everybody. And
1: absolutely. Lots of fun, October the 15th from 9 a.m. to 2 p.m. Now, let's talk a little bit about the Senior Ambassador Coalition. I understand and know that everybody there is a volunteer. Everybody that puts into this, they do this on their own time because they care about what they do.
0: We do. We all work in the industry in one way or the other and realize that people in Amarillo need organized resources. So we work with all of these agencies. We all work together. But we then come together to make sure that we can help in special ways. So this year we've really focused on our special needs program, which will be growing next year. And what that looks like is you can contact one of our members, and we have a website, we're on the internet, or we're on Facebook as the Senior Ambassador Coalition. You can contact one of our participants, and we want to gift people in need money.
1: Mm-hmm.
0: So what that's looked like this year for us, we just redid a man's bathroom.
1: Okay.
0: In his mid-60s, his bathroom was deteriorated to the point where he could not take a shower. Man. And he was not taking a shower. And his family called and said, we don't have the money. Can you help? So we did over half of it for them. And he has a beautiful bathroom. Got a lovely note from him saying, thank you, thank you, thank you. So those are the needs that we see in Amarillo. We just want to be a helping hand. We want to hire a home health agency to drive you to your eye appointment because you don't have anyone to take you. And you have to have someone to stay with you. So those are the things we're doing.
1: That's a lot of great things that you're doing. And it covers a plethora of things.
0: Yeah.
1: A lot of different agencies on here. I'm looking at all the sponsors, and we work with several of them, and we're involved with several of them, I guess, because, you know, the thing is you're going to get a little older, and, you know, you need to know how to navigate through that.
0: Yeah.
1: That's the deal. They don't have a class. They don't have a school to teach you how to age.
0: Nope, they don't. And it just takes one slip. It takes one husband climbing up a ladder to say, I can do it. And then he's on the ground, and you're in long-term care health issues.
1: Oh, man. Well, yeah, it's terrible. But, I mean, these type of events are free, or this type of event's free. It's fun to come to, and it's very, very, very helpful, like I said. And like you pointed out, caretakers, young adults, man, that have parents and grandparents, I mean, it's so important that you learn this stuff, and you learn it somewhat beforehand.
0: Yep. There's such a short time that you are... that everyone is healthy. I was watching a story on this the other day. There's such a short span of life, 10, 15 years, where your parents are healthy, your children are healthy, that you're all doing things together. And then all of a sudden, someone's aging. Mm. So we also have a realtor that's out there. A senior realtor works with us. She's amazing and able to help people navigate that house sale. I mean, there's so many components. Like you said, attorneys, there's so many components.
1: Oh, yeah. Yeah. Estate sales companies. Mm-hmm. I mean, there's so many different resources available. And that's how you get to meet these people. I know Jan, I can't remember her last name, but anyway, she is an organizer, mm-hmm. and she knows people, and she's got resources. I imagine she'll probably be walking around.
0: Jan Allen.
1: There.
0: She changed her name. Yep.
1: So there'll be people out there, and I mean, I've met lots of them, and if I have a question, I have people I can contact now. I can shoot a text to or an email and get an answer.
0: That is exactly what it is. Connecting. And that's why we meet as a group monthly. It's uh-huh. amazing to just walk through that room. And, you know, if you're looking for a job, we help each other.
1: Yeah, exactly.
0: It's a great environment.
1: Wonderful. Funeral homes. I mean, there'll be a funeral home set up out there. I mean, all these things are things that you don't want to have to deal with. But unfortunately, you're going to have to deal with them.
0: Yes. And every choice is an individual choice. That's why I love so many of these organizations being together, because one won't fit you, but the next one will.
1: That's the key right there. Figure out what your situation is and where you need the guidance. That's the key. All right. Once again, hey, if you're driving down the road, keep on going. We're in the studio and we're talking about the Fall Festival, Senior Fall Festival. It's going to be at Arts in the Sunset. I'm going to train myself to say that. Arts in the Sun. I still call it Sunset Center. I know that's not what it is anymore, but hey, anyway, it's on Plains Boulevard, and it's going to be October 15th, 9 a.m. to 2 p.m. Make plans to attend. That's probably going to be a gorgeous day. I'm just going to go ahead and say.
0: Yes, it will. Even if it's raining, it's going to be a gorgeous day in the Panhandle, right?
1: Absolutely. Well, we appreciate you taking your time out, because I know you're busy. Tell us what you do, what you're doing.
0: So I have the greatest job in Amarillo. Truly. And you can't have it because it's mine.
1: Gotcha.
0: I work at Esri Roan Texas State Veterans Home. I work for the state of Texas for the Veterans Land Board.
1: Okay.
0: We are part of the General Land Office of the state. And we have built 10 24-hour care facilities across the state of Texas. We're about to start mm-hmm. our 11th.
1: Oh, good.
0: And so we only take in veterans, spouses of veterans, or Gold Star parents. That's who lives in our buildings.
1: Okay.
0: And I am so proud to serve the veterans of the Texas Panhandle when they need us most.
1: That's wonderful. And you're located on Old Tascosa Road?
0: Tascosa Road.
1: That's right.
0: People drive by that beautiful building all the time and think, what is that thing?
1: Right.
0: And it is full of heroes.
1: Absolutely. Absolutely. There's no doubt. Where's your other location being built?
0: Ooh, we're getting ready to do one in San Antonio.
1: Okay.
0: So we're everywhere. We're El Paso, we're Bonham, Tyler, All the way all across over. The state. Fort Worth is our newest one. It says Tuskegee Airmen.
1: Okay.
0: But, that's cool. We have to grow because we can only service 1,500 veterans. Man. That's it.
1: Yeah.
0: And we have 4,000 waiting.
1: Oh, man, because of the age of veterans and that baby boomer, they're all about that age. Oh, yeah. Yeah.
0: It's a great building. Drop by and see us.
1: That's
0: great.
1: That's a cool deal. All right. Well, tell everybody all the information one more time, just in case. You know how people are when they're driving down the road.
0: Absolutely. So you're coming to Arts in the Sunset on October the 15th, 9 a.m. We'll be there till 2 p.m. And lots of resources, lots of fun people to meet, and you'll walk away filled.
1: Well, I appreciate it. Thank you, Amika, for sharing all that good information. Oh, yeah, and I forgot one of the coolest things. We're going to be there, too.
0: Absolutely.
1: So we'll be there with our booth set up, and we always give out something, so we'll have something. You know, the 2027 calendars, I've got two or three of them, the different types here. I've got two of them, two out of the three in my possession that I can hand out for a 2027 calendar. That's winner. I'll take a stack of those out there.
0: That's worth coming for. Come on.
1: All right. We appreciate it. Thank you.
0: Uh-huh. Thanks, Bunch.
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4: Kenneth Hagin is next. I'm going to bring you a portion of a teaching series on how you can be led by the Spirit of God. As children of God, we do not have to waste time in life going down blind alleys that lead to dead ends. We can deal wisely in all of the affairs of life and learn how to follow the leading of the Holy Spirit. We're going to share with you a portion of a two-volume series of teachings on this subject that are available for you to purchase from us. I'll give you the contact information after we hear a portion of the teaching from Brother Hagin now on how you can be led by the Spirit of God.
5: Well, that dear woman sitting right in front of me, I mean, she had enough sense to tell that every time she spoke, it killed the thing. I mean, it deadened it. I said, well, that's beside the lesson. I hate to get into that right now. But some of the leaders of the church spoke and said, brother, I think we ought to answer that. And I said, well, no, if it's in the Spirit, it would lift the service up. It would lift the spirits of the service higher. It wouldn't push them down. Now, that woman was intelligent enough to catch on to that. She came to me and said, Brother Hagin, I'm wrong. Am I not? I said, yes, ma'am, you are. She said, you know, I thought all the time there was something witnessed on the inside of me that I was, but said I wanted to be used of God. Bless her heart. I wanted to be used of God, but said something witnessed on the inside of me. I've been knowing that for some time. Said, I'm going to stop that. I said, thank you. You're a real blessing to the church. Now, other folks may have got mad about it. Said, oh, well, they won't allow God to move. There's a difference in allowing God to move. Besides that, let me stop off long enough to tell you something. You see, God's not an idiot. He's not a fool. He's not stupid. You think God's going to all the trouble to set up governments in the church and the pastor and the shepherd and then bypass everybody and start moving out there in the crowd and never let him know what he's doing? Always, when I was a pastor, I'd always know when somebody had something. Sometime I'd encourage them. If he even called them and said, Sister so-and-so, go ahead and give that out. I knew in my spirit. If you'll be sensitive enough, you'll know. You know, well, isn't that strange that he'd lead, call on a man to lead the service and then hide from him what he's going to do in the service? Wouldn't that be stupid? Wouldn't that be stupid? Now, don't misunderstand me. Right on the other hand, I realize this. Something like a Baptist preacher down in Texas said this. Some folks, and I'm sure, wouldn't recognize the Holy Ghost if they saw him coming down the street with a red hat on. And there's some spirit-filled preachers that I know of that wouldn't recognize the moving of the Spirit of God. They've got their little old program, you know, and God tries to get in and move, and he can't hardly because they don't recognize. See, we've got two extremes here. But let's see to it that we're sensitive enough to know what God's wanting to do in that service. Praise the Lord. You still here? You gone home? Well, that's beside the point. I'll get back when I get over into the ministry gift discussing that. But I wanted to talk about the fact about guidance through prophecies and prophecy. Now, you see, I said that the spirit of the prophets is subject to the prophets, as the Bible said here in 1 Corinthians 14:32. And it's subject to us. We shouldn't speak out without the unction of the Spirit. Sometimes folks do speak out, like this woman was, without the unction of the Spirit. Now, this doesn't do away with the fact that that her tongues was real. However, they were in imperfect operation. They've been misused, you see. Imperfect operation. Let me give you one final word of caution along this line concerning prophecies and guidance. I admonish folks to be very careful about personal prophecies. So many lives have been shipwrecked and ruined. Don't you ever marry somebody because somebody prophesied you ought to. I've been around in 43 years and never saw one of them work out yet. I've seen many of them. Never saw one of them that ever worked yet. Amen. Never seen a one that worked. Homes have been broken up. Don't you go into the ministry because somebody prophesied you should. You get it on the inside of you yourself. If it confirms what you've already got, all right. Amen. If it confirms what you already have. That's what Jesus said to me when he appeared to me in that vision. He said, if it confirms, if the prophecy confirms what you already have, accept it. If it doesn't confirm it, don't. And that's the use of it, is to confirm. You notice here it said, the Holy Ghost said, separate unto me Barnabas and Saul for the work whereunto I have called them. He had already called them. This is just a confirmation of it. Last church I pastored, young minister in the church, well, I said young minister, actually they weren't. They were called to the ministry. I did not know that they were necessarily. I had a sense about it. My wife and I told him, I said, you know, I believe God's the hand of the Lord's on that person. God is calling them to the ministry. Young person, you see. Beautiful spiritual person. And I said, well, I have that conviction myself. But I'm not going to call anybody. I'm not going to tell anybody they're called, even if I know they are. Are you listening? I'll tell you why. Because when you get out there in the ministry, it isn't always easy. Paul told Timothy, he's young minister, endure hardness as a good soldier. And when the way gets hard, then it's going to get hard. Don't worry about that. You can have the victory. Now, don't misunderstand me. Then they're going to say a lot of time, I've seen them do it. Well, I just went called Daddy said so, or Mama said so, or somebody prophesied to me. I really don't know what I'm called. But when you make that dedication from your own spirit that I'm called, then you're going to stand through hell or high water. Amen. Don't just do something because somebody else said it. So I did not tell this young person. Never have I told anybody, even if I didn't know it. I've known sometime by revelation, by the Spirit of God actually telling me. And I still didn't tell them. I waited to confirm it after they had made the dedication and stated that God called me. I know he did. Then I confirmed it before I didn't, even though I knew it. And so we were all praying around the altar in the Sunday night service. Well, I just went around, laid hands on people, and prayed on them as God would lead me. I stopped by. This young person was kneeling there in the altar in intense prayer, and I just stopped, laid hands on him, supposed by the lead of the Lord that I'd just pray. But I found myself, actually, I heard the words coming out of my mouth, and I thought, you know, almost for a minute, who said that? And I realized that I'm saying it. I heard myself say to that young person, this is a confirmation of what I said to you at 3 o'clock this afternoon as you were praying down in the storm cellar. You asked for a confirmation, and this is it. That was me speaking to you. And went right on to somebody else praying for him. Then after the prayer service over, I said to this young person, you know, I don't really know. I didn't know. I felt like God had hit on, but I didn't know. I said, were you praying down in the storm cell at 3 o'clock this afternoon? I was. Did that confirm it? I wanted to check up on. If I'm wrong, I want to get right, don't you? If I missed it, I'll just admit I missed it. Don't be afraid to say I missed it. Amen. You know, when I first started learning to drive a car, I missed it a few times, run up over the curb. But I didn't quit driving just because I missed it, did you? We ought to have as much sense about spiritual things. Just because I missed it, I'm not going to quit. I'm going to keep going. Just see to it I don't miss it again. So I just checked up on it, see? And this young person said, yes, and I was praying. Said, you know, Brother Hagin, I felt some time that God had a call on my life. I didn't say yea or nay. And so said, I was spending time praying. I got down in the storm cellar. Now, they had it beautiful in that part of the country. They had a lot of storm. They had this individual's daddy had a beautiful storm cellar, you know, equipped with electricity and everything. Even if electricity, you know, general public electricity went off, had a backup system, so on. So they just got down there to pray in the afternoon because it's a nice place, really, and just like a basement, you know, and had electricity and all. And I was praying, meditating, waiting on God, reading the Bible, and said, I felt like as the Lord spoke to me and said, I have called you to the ministry, and I'll confirm that tonight in the service. I didn't know how. Well, you see, I found myself being led to lay hands on this young person and pray. And when I did, I found myself saying, this is a confirmation of what I said to you at 3 o'clock this afternoon. So that confirmed it, you see. Now, that's a good manifestation of it, see. But now, if it doesn't bear witness with or confirm something you already have, don't you accept it? Because you can really get in trouble along those lines. Amen. So I admonish folks to be very careful about personal prophecies. And they should be. As long as the gift of prophecy stays in the realm of speaking to men to edification, exhortation, and comfort, that's wonderful. Encourage that. But many times someone who prophesies may see a prophet minister, and he might have a word of foreknowledge occasionally. Then he begins to think, I prophesy so I can do that. So he moves out of the place where he should be into the other realm and is misled and is misguided. Some folks said to me one time in one of our seminars over in our other office building we used to have when we first moved up here from another city here in Oklahoma, a group of them came to our seminar, and so a lady said to me, said, Brother Hagin, this is all new to us. Said, actually, I belong to the Episcopal Church, and the group that came with it, we're all Spirit-filled Episcopalians. And in our town, we have a prayer group, and, you know, weekly, we have this prayer group. She said, this lady said, though, said, I want to ask you something. Now, see, this was new. In these things, she was a baby. Sometimes it's mighty easy for people, you know, who are babies and who don't know to be misled. And she said, some of them think I'm wrong, but I said, what we're doing is not right. She said, I don't even know why they call it a weekly prayer service, because said they never do pray. I mean, maybe they open with prayer, but said all they do is just lay hands on one another and prophesy over one another. About 35 or 40 or 50 of these ladies. Said, I don't know why they don't call it a prophesying service. Said, they call it a prayer, but they don't never pray. They spend all the afternoon prophesying over one another. And she said, I don't ever get anything but a bad prophecy. Well, I believe I'd be like her. I wouldn't want that either. She said they prophesied that my mother was going to die. Oh, I mean months and months ago. She'd be dead in 6 months, and said 18 months have gone by and she's still not dead. Praise the Lord. They prophesied my husband was going to leave me. Well, he's not saved, but he's a fine man, a good man. I love him. He's a good provider, and he never has left me. We don't have any trouble at all. And I said, that's just an example. I always get something bad's going to happen to me. And nothing bad's ever happened. I said, no, it's not either, because you're a child of God. She said, isn't that a misuse? I said, yes, it's a misuse. Well, now we need to know these things. Amen. And you know, in any kind of service, of course, if you have a prayer service, well, that's what you were there to do, to pray. So it's all right to spend all of your time and most of your time praying. But you don't want all of just one thing ordinarily in a service. And I don't know why they called it prayer. Prayer anyway. When all did, they called it, we're having a prophesying service every week. But I said that to you so you could see that it's easily we can get off track. That's why Paul wrote to the church at Corinth about these things, so that they would know that he that prophesies speaketh unto men to edification, to exhortation, and to comfort. Hallelujah. Well, we need that. That's edifying. That's upbuilding. That'll help us. Blessed be the name of the Lord. Hallelujah.
4: 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And the second set is only four messages, so that would be available to you for $30. 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If you want all of them, both sets, is a grand total of $75, including the shipping.
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0: yeah, this is Farrell Griffin, and that song is Consumed by Fire. And first things first, putting Jesus as the first place in our lives, top priority, is beyond rewarding. It's all that we need. We are to live, move, and have our being in Christ Jesus. Without Him, we can do nothing. Apart from Him, we are nothing. Thank God for the existence we have in Christ Jesus, our elder brother who became our Savior, and who shed His entire life. His blood, His body was broken for us so that we could have eternal life and that we could receive His joy, His victory, His life-giving source of power throughout our lives. He died for us so you and I can live for Him. We are to live and bring glory to His name. There doesn't need to be a lot of martyrs for Him, especially in the United States of America, this representative republic where we have such a freedom of speech and a freedom to worship and a freedom to magnify our King of Kings and Lord of Lords, Jesus Christ, by which the commandments are upheld through the laws of this land. The Bible has been the framework for which our founders created this nation. And we, of all people, Christians in the United States of America, are to live boldly for Christ. We should not shy away from this truth. We should live boldly and push through the storm no matter what, because we are born for it. I was sharing last program about being born for the storm. Christians can push through the battle of these current days and the maze of the last days, as Rick Renner says. But I like what Dr. Billy Wilson, the president of Oral Roberts University, has said, that Gen Z, those born from 1997 to 2012, are born for the storm. He says a lot in his book, A Generation Born to Lead, a generation called to live and lead in unprecedented times, despite the dark clouds surrounding and the storms that have informed these students' entire earthly journey. Gen Z, while rarely in history has any one generation endured so many history-making, tumultuous events in so few years as today's teenagers and youth have experienced, whether it's physical, sociological, emotional, or spiritual storms, that's been a way of life for them. Those born between 95 and 2012, have lived in a world filled with disarray and consistent prophetic energy. Many of today's young people have already experienced more personal and corporate disorder than Dr. Wilson's generation, the baby boomers. For one, they've endured the ongoing storm of terrorism and shootings in America. From the events of September 11th, 2001, there was a new age ushered in of violence and radicalism throughout the world, evidenced by the collapse of the twin towers of the World Trade Center in NYC. Gen Z was marked by this event. He says he can relate to this some. He still remembers where he was standing as a five-year-old on November 22nd, 1963, when President John F. Kennedy was assassinated. My dad talks to me about it because he was in, I believe, second grade. Or he was in grade school and he came home and the news was apparent and he learned the sad news of the president's death. And I think he even sells a newspaper from that day. I know the general manager, Pastor Ricky File, has a newspaper about these kind of things. But it marked that generation, baby boomers. You can probably relate if you're a baby boomer. I was a senior in high school on 9/11, and I remember that day. There's a lot that people remember. And between 2007 and 2017, an average of 21,000 deaths per year were due to terrorism. So children remember 9/11. In 2014, global deaths as a result of terrorism hit an all-time high of 44,490, constituting roughly 0.05% of all deaths around the world. Terrorism has not only been a global phenomenon, it has also become a local reality on an entirely new scale with the rise of mass shootings, random violence, and the social justice that follows. The 2018 American Psychological Association study called Stress in America stated that 75% of Gen Zers reported mass shootings as a significant source of stress for them. It's no wonder, since on average, at least 4 people have been killed in a mass shooting every 47 days since June 17th of 2015, that now, according to the Washington Post, there have been school shootings in 43 of the 50 states at a rate of once per month since 2000. Gen Zers have seen these storms. They've seen the storm of terrorism. Another storm they've relentlessly endured is a storm of natural disasters, which we know has amplified and increased with these birth pains the world is giving as the return of Jesus is etching ever so near. Some of you may think, what's a surprise? We're still here in 2026. It's a surprise we're still here in these days. Folks, if you're still breathing, there's still time on God's calendar for more people to get saved than ever before. If you're still breathing, we're still here, and there is much time for us to evangelize the lost and to tell the truth of the good news, the gospel of Jesus Christ. You know, over the last 15 years, there have been global natural disasters that have cost trillions of dollars in damage, and it's affected billions of people. The U.S. lost $300 billion from natural disasters in 1 year alone. There's also been the health crises that Generation Z has experienced, especially in 2020, as we know COVID took over the world and affected many of these Gen Zers' graduation dates, affected their senior year, affected their time in college. It affected all of it. These children born between 1995 and 2012, they were even going to school during COVID, and it affected them. God is not surprised by the chaos of our time, so we should not be either. You know, this new generation, Gen Z, was born for this day. Gen Z will not only survive the storms, but can thrive in the midst of them. In fact, the storms will help shape them into leaders during these greatest days in the history of the world. I believe Gen Z, propelled with the proper upbringing, the proper insulation of God's word, can push through the storm, can be the tip of the spear, the edge of the axe, piercing the utter darkness with pure light, transforming the atmosphere, changing the skyline, and charging the atmosphere by going forth in the truth of the gospel, the good news, and the call of God upon their lives. Gen Z was born for this. Friend, don't be scared for these young people. Don't worry what the future holds for them. Know who holds their future. Trust the Master, the Maker of heaven and earth, the Deliverer of all His people. Trust Him, for He will help this generation push through, being the tip of the spear, the edge of the axe, pioneering through the storm, no matter the cost, on the other side to victory. That's my children. I proclaim it daily, weekly, monthly. I'm declaring it over my children, and they've all been born except for one. He's Gen Alpha. Go figure, Kit James. He's a 2014 child, so he's Gen Alpha. But my other two are Gen Z, and they've been born for such a time as this. They will not shrink back in fear or terror, but they will rise to the occasion. They will boldly go where God has called them to be. They are strongly developed in Christ. Their character has been remaining, and the strong spirit of a man is what will sustain them. So absolutely, my young people, my children, my husband and I's children that we have grown and groomed for such a time as this, as they have been raised in the hothouse and environment of God's word and Christian education, they are change makers, and they are called and prepared for such a time as this. My son works in the public, and while he's in the public, he is not just meandering around, doing his diligence, just filling boots and being there so he can get paid an hourly wage. Absolutely not. He was born for this, and he has trained many people in his public space. He's been trained, cross-trained across multiple departments. I love it because he has been called for such a time as this. He's had the opportunity to be trained in multiple areas, and therefore he has been relied upon by the staff and management of his public workplace. And there he does, training other students, training other men and women, training grown adults even older than him. He has answered the call, and he does this on a weekly basis. He does this in the summer. He does it in the fall, the spring, the winter, summer. I already said that. He's just there working. When we have trained our children and we know they are called for such a time as this, who are we as parents or grandparents or great-grandparents to shrink back in fear for their future and be afraid because the terror seems to be so big? Absolutely not. Friend, Psalm 91, though the terror flies by day and the arrow, the terror that wastes at noonday, the arrow that flies by day. Let's go to Psalm 91 so I quote it properly. And remember, they were born for such a time as this. Regardless of how dark or terroristic it seems, our children won't shrink back in fear. They're pioneers, and they're called to do great and mighty things in these last seconds of the last minutes of the last days, where we are still here populating the earth, occupying until the return of the Lord. Let us encourage and push our children forward to obey the divine call God's put on them, which is they are born for this storm, and they will push through. They will make it through, just like my husband and I made it through the storm, that epic snowstorm I shared with you about on the last broadcast of these longer moments, and we made it through. Our children will indeed make it through. No evil shall befall them, neither shall any plague come near their dwelling. He shall give his angels charge over them to keep them in all their ways. Psalm 91 verse 10 says, going back up to verse 4, he shall cover you with his feathers, and under his wings you shall take refuge. His truth, the word, shall be your shield and buckler, or the scaly hide of a crocodile. It's a shield. You shall not be afraid of the terror by night, nor of the arrow that flies by day, nor of the pestilence that walks in darkness, nor of the destruction that lays waste at noonday. See all those things to be afraid of? He says, don't be afraid. Don't be afraid. Don't be afraid. Nor. Not either of these. You can't be afraid of any of this. You shall not be afraid of the terror by night. You shall not be afraid of the arrow that flies by day. You shall not be afraid of the pestilence that walks in darkness. You shall not be afraid of the destruction that lays waste at noonday. 1,000 may fall at your side and 10,000 at your right hand, but it shall not come near you. Personalize those scriptures. Put your name in there. Put your family's name in there. Know that it shall not come near you. We proclaim these truths to our children. They have been taught confession, and they confess them on a daily basis, on a weekly basis. They are confessing them at their school, in their devotion, in their chapel service. They are making these biblical confessions. And even when I'm not around, they're making these confessions. Even when I'm not there, when I'm not with them, when their godly leaders and instructors are not with them, they're making these confessions. I've seen it. They're excelling everywhere they go because they're born for this. We cannot be afraid for Gen Z, but we must propel them and encourage them to move forward in Christ, for they have been called for such a time as this. And I wanted to encourage you with that today.
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2: It's time for Bible reading and commentary. I'm reading to you in the book of 1 Chronicles. We are in the 28th chapter, and we've read part of it. We've read through verse 10. We're reading about David's last acts, his last assembly of Israel as their king, and his address to them in which he gave them a charge. We read in verse 9 and 10 where he charged Solomon to serve God with a perfect heart and a willing mind, to take heed. He told Solomon that the Lord had chosen him to build a house for the sanctuary. Be strong and do it, he said. Now let's continue our reading at 1 Chronicles 28 and verse 11. Then David gave to Solomon his son the pattern of the porch, and of the houses thereof, and of the treasuries thereof, and of the upper chambers thereof, and of the inner parlors thereof, and of the place of the mercy seat, and the pattern of all that he had by the Spirit of the courts of the house of the Lord, and of all the chambers round about, of the treasuries of the house of God, and of the treasuries of the dedicated things. Also for the courses of the priests and the Levites, and for all the work of the service of the house of the Lord, and for all the vessels of service in the house of the Lord. Note, God shows us things in our spirit, and he did that less in the Old Testament times than he did now, but we find mention occasionally of it happening, like especially with kings, priests, and prophets, and even more so with prophets than with the others. The Bible says in one place, the spirit of a man is the candle of the Lord. That's where God gives enlightenment. And so David had, by the Spirit, the pattern of these things. It was the Holy Spirit that put it into his spirit. Verse 14, he gave of gold by weight for things of gold, for all instruments of all manner of service, silver also for all instruments of silver by weight, for all instruments of every kind of service, even the weight for the candlesticks of gold, and for their lamps of gold, by weight for every candlestick, and for the lamps thereof, and for the candlesticks of silver by weight, both for the candlestick, and also for the lamps thereof, according to the use of every candlestick. And by weight he gave gold for the tables of showbread, for every table, and likewise silver, for the tables of silver, also pure gold for the flesh hooks and the bowls and the cups. And for the golden basins he gave gold by weight for every basin, and likewise silver by weight for every basin of silver. And for the altar of incense, refined gold by weight, and gold for the pattern of the chariot of the cherubims that spread out their wings and covered the ark of the covenant of the Lord. All this, said David, the Lord made me understand in writing by his hand upon me, even all the works of this pattern. Note, David claimed that God revealed to him the exact weight of gold and silver to be used in making all the vessels and pieces of furniture for the temple. He says he received it in writing by the hand of the Lord upon him. I would take it from that statement that he took a pen and began to write, and as he was writing, it came to him, and probably it seemed as if the Spirit of God was moving his hand itself as he wrote. Verse 20, and David said to Solomon his son, be strong and of good courage, and do it. Fear not, nor be dismayed, for the Lord God, even my God, will be with thee. He will not fail thee nor forsake thee until thou hast finished all the work for the service of the house of the Lord. And behold, the courses of the priests and the Levites, even they shall be with thee for all the service of the house of God. And there shall be with thee for all manner of workmanship every willing, skillful man for any manner of service, Also the princes and all the people will be holy at thy commandment. Note, this is the second charge that we read in this chapter that David gave to Solomon. Both times he says, be strong and do it. That's the end of chapter 28. Let's read now 1 Chronicles chapter 29. Furthermore, David the king said unto all the congregation, Solomon my son, whom alone God hath chosen, is yet young and tender, and the work is great. For the palace is not for man, but for the Lord God. Now I have prepared with all my might for the house of my God the gold for things to be made of gold, and the silver for things of silver, and the brass for things of brass, the iron for things of iron, and wood for things of wood, onyx stones, and stones to be set, glistering stones, and of divers colors, and all manner of precious stones, and marble stones in abundance. Moreover, because I have set my affection to the house of my God, I have of mine own proper good of gold and silver, which I have given to the house of my God, over and above all that I have prepared for the holy house, even 3,000 talents of gold, of the gold of Ophir, and 7,000 talents of refined silver, to overlay the walls of the houses withal. The gold for things of gold, and the silver for things of silver, and for all manner of work to be made by the hands of artificers. And who then is willing to consecrate his service this day unto the Lord? Then the chief of the fathers and princes of the tribes of Israel, and the captains of thousands and of hundreds, with the rulers of the king's work, offered willingly and gave for the service of the house of God of gold 5,000 talents and 10,000 drams, and of silver 10,000 talents, and of brass 18,000 talents, and 100,000 talents of iron. And they with whom precious stones were found gave them to the treasurer of the house of the Lord by the hand of Jehiel the Gershonite. Then the people rejoiced for that they offered willingly, because with perfect heart they offered willingly to the Lord. And David the king also rejoiced with great joy. Wherefore David blessed the Lord before all the congregation. And David said, Blessed be thou, Lord God of Israel, our Father, forever and ever. Thine, O Lord, is the greatness and the power and the glory and the victory and the majesty. For all that is in the heaven and in the earth is thine. Thine is the kingdom, O Lord, and thou art exalted as head above all. Both riches and honor come of thee, and thou reignest over all. And in thine hand is power and might, and in thine hand it is to make great and to give strength unto all. Now therefore, our God, we thank thee and praise thy glorious name. But who am I, and what is my people, that we should be able to offer so willingly after this sort? For all things come of thee, and of thine own have we given thee. Note, have you ever had your young child ask you to give him some money so that he could give it in the offering, and he felt so good that he gave in the offering? He got it from you, and he gave it in the offering. You and I are no different. What we have, we received of God. When we give to him, we're giving back a portion to him that he gave us to start with. David recognized that and said, Who am I? What is my people that we should be able to offer so willingly after this sort? For all things come of thee, and of thine own have we given thee. Verse 15, For we are strangers before thee, and sojourners, as were all our fathers. Our days on the earth are as a shadow, and there is none abiding. O Lord our God, all this store that we have prepared to build thee an house for thine holy name cometh of thine hand and is all thine own. I know also, my God, that thou triest the heart and hast pleasure in uprightness. As for me, in the uprightness of mine heart, I have willingly offered all these things. And now have I seen with joy thy people, which are present here, to offer willingly unto thee. O Lord God of Abraham, Isaac, and of Israel, our fathers, keep this forever in the imagination of the thoughts of the heart of thy people, and prepare their heart unto thee. And give unto Solomon, my son, a perfect heart to keep thy commandments, thy testimonies, and thy statutes, and to do all these things, and to build the palace for the which I have made provision. And David said to all the congregation, Now bless the Lord your God. And all the congregation blessed the Lord God of their fathers, and bowed down their heads and worshipped the Lord and the King. And they sacrificed sacrifices unto the Lord, and offered burnt offerings unto the Lord. On the morrow after that day, even 1,000 bullocks, 1,000 rams, and 1,000 lambs, with their drink offerings, and sacrifices in abundance for all Israel, and did eat and drink before the Lord on that day with great gladness. And they made Solomon, the son of David, king the second time, and anointed him unto the Lord to be the chief governor, and Zadok to be priest. Note, this was the second anointing of Solomon. The first anointing was when they hurried David to decide on Solomon as king, and he was anointed by a limited gathering. You can read that in detail in 1 Kings chapter 1. And now he's anointed by the great assembly. Verse 23. Then Solomon sat on the throne of the Lord as king instead of David his father.

0: Hebron, and 33 years reigned he in Jerusalem. And he died in a good old age, full of days, riches, and honor. And Solomon his son reigned in his stead. Note, that is God's will for all of us, to live to a good old age, to be full of days and riches and honor when we come to the end. David lived about 70 years. That's very short compared to what God's plan was when man was first created and the length of time they lived in those earlier days. God intended originally that we live eternally and never grow old. But because of sin's entrance into the world, man came short of that perfect original plan of God. Verse 29, now the acts of David the king, first and last, behold, they are written in the book of Samuel the seer, and in the book of Nathan the prophet, and in the book of Gad the seer. With all his reign and his might and the times that went over him and over Israel and over all the kingdoms of the countries. Note, to read more of the history of David, read in 1 Samuel beginning at chapter 16 through the end of that book and in 2 Samuel and then the first two chapters of 1 Kings.
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3: 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Right. And we're here with a musical adventure. I'm Daniel Britt, here with this great cast of characters ready to get things started, like Kevin Williams.
4: Hello. I'm
3: right here. Gordon Mote. Is that Buddy Green I see?
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3: Lauren Talley.
6: What's up, everybody?
3: Hey, Lauren. Tori Taff, our soft feminine. And there's Bill Gaither.
7: Oh, yes, I am. It's going to be a great day.
8: Oh, Bill, let's get it going. With all the homecoming gang, Charles Johnson and
7: Stephen Hill will join him later on. I'm Rich.

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3: Stephen Hill there, joining Charles Johnson. And it's what's a rousing number. Part of our theme today, being fully alive with Bill, Adam, West, Todd, and Reggie. K through vocal.

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1: It's bound to happen. I hear that song.
2: Music to my ears.
0: You know what it's time for.
3: Well,
0: it's going to happen.
2: Bring it home.
3: Well, it's that time. It is here where we present to you on a silver platter a wonderful new word, perhaps to you, and we're going to teach it to you and hope that you'll make it part of your go-to. So the word of the day today, are you ready for this one? It is Fletcherize.
4: This
5: comes from my childhood. I certainly know this.
4: Oh.
5: Anybody else before I know? Fletcherize is a lawn care term. Fletcher L. Milford was cutting his grass one day in rural Kentucky. He realized it needed a look, some style, some recognizability, so he Fletcherized it. That's right. He created what we know today as the yard mullet. It's a neatly manicured front lawn and a mess in the back. Yeah, you'll pay big money today for a Fletcherized lawn, but it'll make all your neighbors jealous. From the sky, it'll look exactly like Billy Ray Cyrus.
0: Yeah.
5: And it'll surely earn you a citation from the Homeowners Association. Is that what Fletcherizing means? That exactly that, it?
2: Yeah, I've been Fletcherizing for years.
4: It means to chew food slowly, as in it's always best to Fletcherize your food while wearing a mullet.
5: Well, let me just rip that up.
1: Man, I really liked yours.
5: Thank you, Gordon.
1: You know, I've been Fletcherizing yards all across America. When the music business is in the off season, I get my landscaping business going.
5: And nobody can run a riding mower like you, Gordon.
4: That's true.
1: You're exactly right. Yeah. I'm awesome. Just ask me.
6: How do you know where you've been?
1: I'm not worried about tomorrow or the next yard.
5: Homecoming Radio. Here's Babbitt.

0: That's the incredible Anthony Berger. Man, do we miss him here at Homecoming Radio. Yeah,
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0: He was a great friend of everybody's.
1: Miss him.
0: Yeah.
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2: Hey, Tori, do you know what time it is?
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4: In the category of disinformation.
5: My small town wisdom for today is this. This is International Procrastination Day. So I've thought about it and I've decided to put off this announcement until next week.
3: There you go.
6: What do you think?
7: Chatter, chatter, chatter.
4: Hey, and this is Gordon Moat. Bring it on, Gordon.
8: I'll do my best.
9: 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Thank y'all.

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1: Bill really likes that song, even though he didn't write it. Yeah. Still one of his favorites.
2: And here's something to think about. Satan labels you. God names you. The Gloria Gaither word of wisdom right there.
3: I love that.
4: Well, hello, Mark Lowry here. Hey, Daniel, what time is it?
5: Well, it's time once again to dump the drivel, exile the errors, and bury the bogus at the rumor mill.
3: Called the rumor mill.
6: Hey, y'all, I'm not making this up. This is the law. It's legal to tie a giraffe to a telephone pole in Atlanta.
7: Oh, sure.
6: No, it's illegal. Excuse me.
1: Oh, good, good.
7: I'll be right back.
6: But in Columbus, Ohio, you cannot picnic in a graveyard. And that's my favorite place to picnic.
1: Listen,
6: in Lee County, Alabama, you cannot sell peanuts after sundown on Wednesday. In Kansas, chicken thieves cannot work during the daytime.
2: That's probably just as well.
6: And in Beech Grove, Indiana, you cannot eat watermelon in the park.
3: Unless you swallow the seeds.
6: In New Jersey, a man cannot knit during fishing season. You need to get your priorities right. There's no explaining it. That's the law, folks.
2: That's the law.
3: Well, that makes me feel a whole lot better.
2: Why? We don't know.
3: You know, I'm not sure why.
5: But there you have it. We flung the phone in, corrected the crooked, closing down the rumor mill for now. But we'll open up the gates for this great quartet, triumphant on Bill Gaither's Homecoming.

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1: Hey, Bill.
0: How low was that bass singing on the very low?
1: Oh, look. It was a G.
0: G.
1: It was amazing.
0: Yeah.
1: And this group has no bass singer in it whatsoever. Yeah. But they are amazing. I love these girls. Valerie, Heather, Kim, sisters. And I am sure on Homecoming Radio.
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1: Yeah.
2: Hey, here's a promise you can hold on to. John 8 says, if you follow the Lord, you will never walk in darkness, but will have the light of life.
3: Glad you're with us today here on Homecoming Radio. 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
1: It's been fun.
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0: I'm so glad to be here.
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1: Hardly a show goes by that we don't stop down to remind us all to throw our hearts wide open and give it away.
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3: 32-year-old Casey Simmons was a waiter at the local Applebee's. Before going to work one day, he stopped at the supermarket and noticed a woman looking very upset and crying. He asked if he could help her, tried to cheer her up with some words of encouragement, even paid her $17 grocery bill. He went on to work. He didn't think much about what happened. The next day, he waited on a lady who spent $1.37 and left him, get this, a $500 tip. Ooh. With a note. The customer turned out to be the daughter of the lady that he helped the day before. The note said, "You made my Mother's Day a wonderful day. You told her how terrific she was and that everything was going to be all right. That's all it takes sometimes." The note said, "I've not seen her smile that much since my dad passed away 3 years ago. You see, that day in the grocery store was the anniversary of my dad's passing." So Casey saw a woman who was hurting and took the time to encourage her and give it away.

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3: 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You're part of our family. You're a priceless gift to our home, and we thank you for picking us up and giving a greater spiritual quality to our lives. Thank you. That comes from Nadine and Gordon.
4: The people in New Brunswick are so sweet.
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3: Wow,
5: you people are great. We hear you in Kenya all the time, and the uplifting music encourages our lives. We'd love for you to come and do a homecoming here in Kenya. Blessings. There you go, Bill.
4: I would love to do that, too. They have my favorite coffee.
6: Love the program, and especially the joy that it brings. The music is the greatest, and you all are the best at spreading a little love around. God bless you all. Signed, Sam.
7: This says, I love the stories Tori tells.
3: Thank you. We do, too.
7: And I plan to use them at my next men's prayer breakfast.
3: Wow.
7: Well, that's meaningful.
3: Ooh.
7: Thank you. And it says, I hear you on WDYN in Chattanooga.
8: Yeah.
9: Nice. Love you guys as I travel. You always brighten my day, but I'm convinced that Kevin has a crack in his skylight. We need to print all of these.
7: A crack in his skylight.
9: Perhaps you can get them fixed. Blessings, Tom.
4: Thanks, Tom.
10: Awesome. I love that.
9: We're going to collect all of these and give them to you for Christmas.
7: Okay. That's a good deal.
9: Speaking of Kevin, not only does he have a crack in his skylight, he is part of a men's prayer group, what, every?
7: Every Thursday morning, 6:45. Yeah.
9: And I met with your pastor the other night, and he talks highly about your leadership there, and we're very proud of you, Kevin, even with your crazy, crazy mind. Mm-hmm. This song was written by Fanny Crosby for a Sunday school songbook 141 years ago. Nearly 80 years later, Billy Graham brought his crusade to London and used the song almost every night in the crusade. The song's interest was renewed, and it is now one of the favorite anthems of the church. Praise the Lord, praise the Lord. Let the earth hear his voice. Here's Wintley Phipps singing, To God

0: it. I like it. I like it. Well, our goal today was to remind you that hope and love will make every day a good day. And I hope we've done that.
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0: Good Wednesday evening and welcome to Accelerate Church. It's so good to have you here taking your place in the house of the Lord. Here are today's announcements so you can be up to speed on everything that's happening around the church. Sunday school happens every Sunday at 9 a.m., so come and join Pastor Ricky in the Propel Room for a deep dive into God's Word. Also, this is a great Bible study time for your children. Be sure to bring them. There's something special happening to study God's Word for them during that hour as well. We'll see you every Sunday morning at 9 a.m. for Sunday school. Here at Accelerate, we don't just consider prayer to be something that's important. We gather together corporately for it 3 times a week, and we want you to be here. So take note of every Tuesday and Thursday morning from 6:30 a.m. to 7:30 a.m. and also Wednesdays at noon. Come and gather together with us and let's pray. This Saturday is the first Saturday of the month, and that means Women's Declaration. Ladies of all ages, come join Miss Erin in the sanctuary at 9 a.m. for a time to declare God's word over our families, our lives, and our city. Be sure to be here at 9 on Saturday. Did you know that Accelerate Church ministers in 9 convalescent homes every month? There's an opportunity for you to be a part of this powerful ministry. Sign up today in the lobby for more information about how you can join a team and really touch the lives of those who are living in convalescent homes here in our city. This is an opportunity for people of all ages. You could even bring your whole family. So be sure to get some more information, sign up at the desk in the lobby, or see Brother Jeff Fowler, who oversees this powerful ministry. This is a great opportunity to serve the Lord and love people. We are so glad that you're here taking your place in the house of the Lord, and now you're up to speed with all the details of all the happenings. So it's time now. Let's all stand together and let's worship the Lord.
1: Hallelujah. You ready to worship the Lord tonight? Yes. Continue. It should be a continuation of today. Amen. And this whole week, let's go to him in prayer. Father, we love you. We magnify you. We thank you for the opportunity to gather together with like-minded believers, Father, to lift you up. Have your way in this place, we pray in Jesus' name.